0: as they apprehended the suspect after a citizen tipped off police.
1: The witness, a citizen, very good citizen, noticed a male standing on the side of the road looking into the trees as he was going to pick somebody up. About 10 minutes later, as he was coming back through the area, he noticed the male was bending down near some grass. At that point, the male stood up and looked very nervous, according to our citizen witness. At that point, the male walked away. The citizen returned to their house. A short time later, after being at home, they saw smoke coming from what they believed was the area that they had seen the male bending down by the side of the road.
0: Aaron F. Farinacci was arrested Monday and booked on suspicion of first-degree arson in connection with the Old Trails fire. The Senate Judiciary Committee votes 12-10 to advance the nomination of Acting Attorney General Todd Blanche to the full Senate for a final confirmation vote.
2: The nomination will be favorably reported. The meeting's adjourned.
3: Senate Judiciary Committee Chairman Chuck Grassley of Iowa announcing results of the vote to advance the nomination to the full Senate. Tuesday's vote followed a deal struck late Sunday between Blanche and two Republican senators who threatened to block his confirmation until Blanche formally rescinded a $1.8 billion fund meant to compensate some who felt they were unfairly targeted by the Justice Department. Bernie Bennett in Washington.
0: A good day on Wall Street with the Dow Jones Industrial Average up by 907 points, the Nasdaq rising by 671, with the S&P 500 advancing by 136. This is SRN News. There's a call for some Christians to follow what other countries are doing.
3: That is a ban on social media for kids under 18. France and Australia have instituted restrictions. One commentator, Josiah Mark, says studies abound demonstrating the addictive properties of social media and their correlation to sleeplessness, self-image issues, anxiety, and suicidal thoughts, especially among minors. He calls on parents to be the ultimate arbitrator when it comes to deciding what's best for their children. Bernie Bennett reporting.
0: Faith and Freedom Report says that Islamic extremists in the Nuba Mountains area of Sudan have executed a Christian pastor there. The attack, which took place in South Kordofan State, represents the latest assault on religious freedom in a region where Christians have faced systematic persecution. The attack follows a pattern of religious persecution that has plagued Sudan for decades, with Christians frequently targeted for their refusal to abandon their faith. This is SRN News. The latest job numbers dipped slightly since June.
4: U.S. job openings fell slightly in June, but the labor market continued to show resilience in the face of an economic shock from the fighting in Iran. The Labor Department says that employers posted 7.36 million vacancies in June, down from 7.5 million in May, but still in line with expectations. Layoffs were little changed at 1.8 million. Openings rose at warehouse, transportation, and utility companies, and at federal government agencies. Openings dropped at wholesalers and manufacturers of non-durable goods. I'm Lisa Dwyer.
0: 25 states sued the Trump administration Monday over its latest tariffs, calling them a pretext for replacing import taxes the Supreme Court struck down in February. More details available at srnnews.com. From Washington, I'm Keith Peters reporting.
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0: 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Well, outside of our studios, we're looking at fair skies right now, and it's 73 degrees. Those fair skies, though, still have a lot of moisture in them. We have a good chance for some showers as we go through the evening with a low of 69 degrees. And tomorrow, a high of 84, and again, a good chance for some showers. 69 overnight Wednesday night, and again, 87 on Thursday. Going on, taking a further look out, we see those showers. Yeah, they're going to stay with us all the way through Saturday, so be ready for that. Coming up, we have the His Will singing for us, Trust in the One. The McCameys, Bring Me Out of the Desert. Gospel Plowboys, Stepping on the Clouds, and the Hart Family, I Was There When It Happened. Thank you so
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1: With SRN News, I'm Keith Peters in Washington. There's an Israeli pushback to a plan to disarm Hamas.
2: Prime Minister Benjamin Netanyahu says Israel will not withdraw from its current lines in Gaza until Hamas has completely disarmed. Netanyahu is pushing back on a recent deal announced by President Trump. He says President Trump thinks, his team thinks, they can get Hamas to disarm and demilitarize Gaza. They sent us a draft. We did not agree. It's not our draft. We stand firm on our interest, and I believe both wisely and firmly. It marks a rare display of friction between strong allies, the U.S. and Israel. The agreement calls for Hamas to begin disarming and for Israel to halt its strikes and begin withdrawing from Gaza. I'm Ed Donahue.
1: Drone attacks between Russia and Ukraine claim more civilian lives.
3: Russia and Ukraine are trading accusations that drone attacks are causing civilian deaths. In eerie footage reposted by Ukraine's president, a vegetable vendor in Kherson is seen running around his minivan set up as a produce stand, trying to escape what Zelensky says is a Russian drone. The man known as Yuri suffered wounds to his back, legs, and arms. In an interview with a regional military administration, he says it was a terrifying ordeal. Meanwhile, Russian officials say a drone strike at a crowded Black Sea beach killed 7 people on Monday, while 5 were killed Tuesday in the Moscow region. Neighboring countries are expressing concern that escalating attacks endanger shipping and could put food supply chains at risk. I'm Jennifer King.
1: Authorities on Sunday arrested a man who was walking the grounds and appeared to be monitoring security planning at President Trump's California golf course 2 days ahead of the president's visit. On Wall Street, the Dow up by 907 points, the Nasdaq rose 671, the S&P 500 advanced 136. This is SRN News.
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0: Good evening and welcome to the Road to Calvary radio broadcast. I am Alex Maynard, the pastor here at Calvary Baptist Temple, located at 913 Parker Bowie Road in Iva, South Carolina. We're grateful that you have joined us today as we bring you a recap of one of our Sunday morning services. It is our prayer that the preaching of God's Word will strengthen your faith, encourage your heart, and point you closer to Jesus Christ. So sit back and open your Bibles and listen with an open heart, and may the Lord speak through His precious Word. 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
1: If you found your place, stand with us. The reading of the Word of God. The Bible says, O Lord, Thou hast searched me and known me. Thou hast knowest my down sittings and mine uprisings. Thou understandest my thought afar off. Thou compassest my path and my laying down, and art acquainted with all my ways. Verse number 4 says, For thee there is not a word in my tongue, but lo, O Lord, thou knowest it altogether. Thou hast beset me behind and before, and laid thine hand upon me. Verse number 6 says, Such knowledge is too wonderful for me. It is high. I cannot obtain unto it. Whither shall I go from thy spirit, or whither shall I flee from thy presence? Verse number 8 says, If I ascend up to heaven, thou art there. If I make my bed in hell, behold, thou art there. If I take the wings of the morning and dwell in the uttermost parts of the sea, even there shall thy hand lead me, and thy right hand shall hold me. Amen. If I say, Surely the darkness shall cover me, even the night shall be light about me. Yea, the darkness hideth not from thee, but the night shineth as the day, and the darkness and the light are both alike to thee. For thou hast possessed my reins. Thou hast covered me in my mother's womb. I will praise thee, for I am fearfully and wonderfully made. Marvelous are thy works, and that my soul knoweth right well. Dear Heavenly Father, I pray, God, that you would touch us this morning. I pray, God, for the Spirit. God, if there be any hindrances this morning, Lord, you would bind that spirit. Father, I pray, God, that you would give me all liberty to preach your word. Father, help me this morning, God, as I try to preach. God, lead me. God, guide me, Father. I pray, God, as we preach what we have studied, remove me of sin. Remove me of self, Father, this morning, and get me out of the way. Lord, help us. In your name I pray, amen. And amen. You may be seated. I would like to look, as we go on through our characteristics of God, we have went into the holiness of God, and we read that in Sunday school this morning in Isaiah chapter number 6, how God, He is holy. And thank God that I serve a holy God. Then we went into God's love, and we talked about the love of God, and we talked about the grace of God. And last week we talked about the faithfulness of God. I thank the Lord that I serve a faithful God. He doesn't leave me when I sin. He doesn't leave me when I slip away, and He doesn't leave me when I'm down in myself. So if I could, for a little while, I want to preach on the subject, on the power and the infinity of God this morning. I want to preach on the power of God this morning. I don't mean to talking about the power that we pray for, but I want you to look at the power of God being that God is infinite in everything that He possibly can do. He is infinite in everything that He thinks, every thought that He has, every time, everything that He makes, and everything that He does. God has perfect power to do these things. As we read in Psalms 139, we notice here that David isn't all about some things. You've got to notice, if you look into David's life, what David had been in before he ever got to Psalms 139. We notice in 1 Samuel chapter number 16, verse number 11, when Samuel went to go anoint him with oil, we notice that David was rejected by his own father and his family. When he lined up the men there to be anointed with oil to become the next king of Israel, Samuel looked at Jesse and said, "There ain't none of these that are going to be." He said, "Do you have another?" And he said, "Yeah, I got one, but he's just a ruddy kid sitting on the backside of a field." He said, "Go get him. Go fetch him." So David, here as he's writing this, has had some rejection. He has felt rejected this morning. Not only that, but when he came in after God had anointed him, God had already promised him. He walked into the king's palace, and the very king himself, the man who ruled over all Israel, decided he was going to throw javelins at him, and he was going to try to kill him, and he was going to try to wipe him off the map because he had come in and slayed Goliath. So before he gets to Psalms 139, he has not only been rejected, but he has been regarded as a target here. He has been a target for the world to go after. It's looking pretty grim, ain't it, this morning? We see not only was he rejected and he had spent time running from Saul, but we see the heartbreak of his sin in Bathsheba in 2 Samuel chapter number 11. This man had not only been rejected, he had not only been on the run, but he had been in sin. Can I say this? Before he ever got to Psalms 139, he had some trials to get over himself. He had a flesh that he had to overcome himself. He had some things in his life that was going wrong, and he was heartbroken because God's judgment had poured out on him. We see that in 2 Samuel chapter number 11. Then we notice the family turmoil with Tamar and Absalom, and how God, how all that worked out in his family before he ever got to Psalms 139. Things were going haywire in his life. Oh man, some of y'all are like, "Man, I feel what David was feeling." Sometimes I feel what David was feeling. If you'll read all through the Psalms and all through the everything that David wrote in his life, you'll notice that David not only dealt with turmoil physically, but I believe David dealt with turmoil mentally. I believe he was not only dealing with the stuff on the outside coming in, he was dealing with the stuff on the inside that was trying to come out. We see not only David had an experience, but we notice as he reads and he pins down here in Psalms 139, there are some characteristics about David that I want to look at by way of introduction. We notice, number one, we see he's astonished. Verse number one says, "O Lord, thou hast searched me and known me." You know what he was saying there? He said, "I'm astonished that my God, through everything that I've been through everything that I'm walking through, I have not been alone, but he has been right there with me, and he has been good to me." And not only was he astonished in verse number one, through verse number six, we see that he was assured by his constant presence that was there with him. Even when he was sinning, God's hand was upon him. Even when he was doing wicked and he was out there fighting and he was running, God's anointing was on him. David being the man, he was the perfect man to write this psalm down when he said, "O Lord, thou hast searched me, thou hast known me." We see not only his assurance here by God's consistent presence, but we notice his appreciativeness of God's creative power. When you get into verse number 14, he said, "I will praise thee, for I am fearfully and wonderfully made." Can I stop right here just for a few minutes? I'm not going to run this rabbit too far because I don't want to accidentally try to shoot it and miss. But I don't know what you are, what you're dealing with this morning, but you are perfectly made in the eyes of God who you are. Amen. No matter what society says, no matter what TikTok says, no matter what YouTube says, no matter what these ignorant ideologists or these that are these liberal people that have come in and tried to tell you you can be something else. God has made you a male or a female. God has made you a human. And according to verse number 14, you are perfect in what God made you as. We are to live that way, amen. Hey, we talked about this morning on we would be nothing if it was not for God. But we are to be confident in what God we are because of God. God is wonderfully and He is miraculously and fearfully made us who we are. We are to be who we are, amen. We see not only is appreciative of God's creative power. We see his align with God's holiness and truth. As he goes into verse number 19 through verse number 22, he goes on and he says this thing in verse number 22. He says, I hate them with perfect hatred, and I count them mine enemies. Can I say this? It's okay for a Christian to hate some things. I know that's weird for our time because our Christians, we're all just supposed to be lovey and dovey. We're supposed to be like a bunch of teddy bears and we're supposed to just accept and everything else. But David made it very clear. He said, I hate them that hate you with a perfect hatred. Right. That wasn't going out and killing people. That wasn't going out and murdering and dealing with. It wasn't going out and being malice. He said, you know what? I hate that. I believe a Christian ought to have some hatred in his heart for the things of this world. If you, the Bible says, if you love the world, the love of the Father is not in you. What's the opposite of love? Hate. You know what? I don't like this world. Part of this world I can't stand. Some of these people I don't like. Hey, man, I'll pray for them and I pray for their soul, but I don't like the sin they commit. I don't like the things they go off and do. You know what that is? That is hating them with a perfect hatred. That is hating them not in the say that we hate who they are, but we hate the sin they commit. We don't like what they do. He said, I'm going to align with the things of God. I'm going to align with the things of God perfectly. And I'm going to be as straight as that Bible. People have made the statement, oh, brother, you're just narrow-minded. You're right. I'm as narrow-minded as that Bible. And we're not going any wider. And we're not going any thinner. We're going to stay as wide. We're going to stay as narrow-minded as the Scripture is. And we're going to stick it there. I'm getting off subject. We see not only his aligned with God's holiness in verse number 19 through verse number 22. But we see the available for God's searching and sanctifying work. Amen. Have you made yourself available this morning so that God can come in and change your heart? Have you opened your heart up to Him and said, I'll receive you with everything is in me? I know some of you have received Christ as your Savior. I'm talking about taking that step further like David was doing here before he ever got here, before he ever expresses in Psalms 139, before he ever expresses what we're about to talk about. He had already accepted and opened his heart to be straightened and to be searched and to be sanctified by God. How does a man open his heart to that? By adhering to the man of God and adhering to the word of God. We see for sake of time, we'll go through this really quickly. It's already 11:30 and I've just got done with my introduction. Amen. I can hear some of your stomach rumbling already. I've got three short points and I want to go through this. Number one, we notice in the verses number one through verse number six, we notice the omniscience of God. That word om there means all. That word all right there, omniscience, means that He knows everything. There is nowhere you can hide.
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Good afternoon. This is Pastor Lee Benton of Bethel Baptist Church of Baskerville, Virginia, and this is the Saved by Grace radio broadcast, reminding you that it's God's so great mercy that we are only saved by God's grace. Please stay tuned to the broadcast. Welcome back to another Saved by Grace radio ministry broadcast. So glad that you have chosen to spend a little time with me around the Word of the Lord. I like that fellowship, even though we don't see each other face to face. I believe that you and I can worship the Lord. You and I can just glean from the infallible, inerrant, inexhaustible, forever preserved Word of the Lord, and we can rejoice together where you are and where I am, because we've got a wonderful Savior. We've got a wonderful, great God that loves us and continues every single day, many, many, many times in our day, to shed His grace and love and mercy upon us. And so we're so glad for the so great mercy of God. I'm so glad that I'm saved, and I hope that you know that you've been born again. I hope that you've been converted. Jesus said, "Except ye be converted and become as little children." Jesus says you can't go to heaven. Did you hear that, my friend? So I hope that there's been a time that you've repented. And I hope that if that is so, then you've had a rebirth. And so thank God for repentance and a rebirth. I'm glad I'm not the man that I used to be. Still battle this flesh, and you do too. But I'm so thankful that my life's been changed. I'm forever changed. Glory be to the Lord Jesus Christ. And so thankful for you joining us again this evening. If you are joining us and this is not your first time, but you've joined us on several of our broadcasts, we want to say thank you. We praise the Lord for you, and we're so thankful for those we've heard from, and we know how the radio ministry works. You don't hear a lot from people that are being helped, but there are those that you do get to hear from, and the Lord knows exactly what you need and when you need it. And so we're thankful for those that have been listening and been sharing the invite to be part of this radio broadcast ministry by listening, by praying, and by supporting it. And if this is your first time listening to the Saved by Grace radio broadcast, I am Pastor Lee Benton of the Bethel Baptist Church, located in Baskerville, Virginia, right off of I-85 as you come in about 15 or so miles into the state of Virginia from North Carolina. Been here now right at 5 years serving the Lord with my wife. And the Lord's allowed now our son to live with us, although he is in ministry of singing with the quartet that he travels with. We still get to have him some here in our services, and we're thankful for that. Want to share some big news to you. My daughter, Morgan Taylor Benton, is getting married. Praise the Lord. Amen and amen. I know that she is so desired for the will of God when it came to a spouse, it came to a partner for life. And we've always prayed, Mom and I, that number one, that she would always marry someone that loved Jesus, somebody that knew the Lord. Amen. I believe you ought not be unequally yoked together. I tell our young people, and I've told young people throughout the churches I've pastored and the youth revivals that I've preached, I've simply told them the best way to not get unequally yoked is don't date unequally. Amen. And I'm glad the Lord has given her Phil loves the Lord. Phil's been saved by the grace of God. You trust me, I've had those conversations with him. Amen. And he loves her, and my daughter loves him. And I appreciate that they encourage each other to serve the Lord and live for Jesus. So pray for Phil and Morgan. Will you pray for them as we get ready for a wedding?
Pray for my wife and I. Will you do that? I told my wife, we were talking about something. I said, Lord, help us. We sure don't want to have a divorce about the time we have a wedding. Hey, man. And some of you out there know how that is when you're trying to plan and prepare and working things out financially. And so you just pray for me and Mama that we will have the strength and the wisdom. I don't have a whole lot of hair, and I sure don't need to pull any more out. Amen, amen. So you do pray for us, but I'm excited. We're blessed of the Lord that God has started this new chapter and this engagement. And so we want you to pray for Phil and Morgan. Well, thank you for tuning in to the broadcast this Tuesday evening. I want to thank the Lord for all those that help make this possible. Our church supports this broadcast, and I appreciate them doing that. I appreciate Brother Dean there that has been a blessing to us. Appreciate the pastor there at Tabernacle, my own brother. I appreciate Brother David Jr. here in our church that ministers in our audio and video ministry, our Facebook and our live streaming, and he helps me get this broadcast out, especially when we take clips of our services, and so I'm very thankful for him. Then my wife, I appreciate my sweetheart. I love her with all my heart, and I sure thank God for her and all those that sung on the broadcast or helped with anything. Glory be to God. Well, I want to share a little bit that's on my heart. I shared some of this couple past Sundays with our folks here at Bethel Baptist concerning the Antichrist. There are many thoughts. There's many philosophies. There's many beliefs about Antichrist, and not only about Antichrist, but about the end days. And there are those that are pre-trib, as we are here, as I am. I believe that's biblical, amen. I believe the rapture will happen before the tribulation, and God's people have been saved from the wrath to come. We are not under condemnation, amen. According to John 3:36, it is those that are lost, those that are without God, never been born again. They're the ones that the wrath of God abideth on them. And we know that is not only could be the tribulation period, but it's ultimately talking about eternal wrath in the lake of fire and hell. And so we're so glad that we know that we have the blessing of being a pre-trib. And, of course, there are some that are mid-trib that believes we're going to go through the first 3.5 years. And then there's those that are post-trib. And so I know there's a lot of thoughts and a lot of beliefs, but I'm just going to stick with the Bible, and I know that some folks like to stick with what grandma told them or what some favorite Sunday school teacher in the young days or some preacher told them, but hey, let's just stick with the Bible, amen? God's already there. Are you listening to me? God is in the present, the past, the future, all at the same time, and we're not there, but he is. And he's the one in control. He's the one orchestrating it. Amen. Never a time, my friend, after the rapture will God have things out of his control. Oh, my. He's not in some rocking chair popping nerve pills. Hey, listen to me. Somebody say amen. I need an amen out there. But he's still God. Amen. And he changes not. And I'm so thankful for that today. And I'm thankful that we have the Bible, the truth. You remember what Jesus said? I believe it's Matthew, was it 22? I may be wrong on that, but I don't have it before me. But Jesus told those Sadducees, ye do err, not knowing the scriptures. Ye do err, not knowing the scriptures. So I think we ought to know the scriptures. I think we ought to, as Brother Sammy Allen would often say, ransack the scriptures. Amen. Do like the psalmist David, hide it down in your heart that you might not sin against God. And so, no, we don't know everything about Antichrist, don't know everything about rapture and the second coming and tribulation, millennial reign, and all that. No, we don't. And we'll just have to wait to find out what all is going to transpire.
But I do know that God does give us some truths, some details about the last days. Now, in the book of Revelation, I guess that's one of the most favorite books of so many people, whether they be Christians or even religious people, people that are interested in the future. They're interested in Armageddon and all those things, utopia, they'll call it, and so forth. And so a lot of folks perk up when they hear someone teaching, preaching, or speaking about Revelation. Whether they're speaking the truth about it or not, they enjoy listening and sharing their thoughts. Well, in the Word of God, in the book of Revelation, God has instructed the Apostle John, while he is exiled on the Isle of Patmos, to write the book of Revelation, the revealing of future times. And so in chapter 1, verse 19, the Lord seems to share with us that this book would be in three sections, we'll call it. He said, first of all, write those things which thou hast seen. I believe that's chapter 1. Then he said, number 2, write the things which are, that's chapter 2, chapter 3, the seven letters to the seven churches. And then last of all, he said, I want you to write, John, which shall be hereafter. Now, I believe that begins in chapter number 4 of Revelation. Notice the very first words of chapter 4, verse 1 is after this. Notice the very last word at the end of chapter 4, verse 1, it is what? Hereafter. And so this is which shall be hereafter. Now, this is a picture of the rapture of the New Testament church. Notice that there's two things that are involved in the rapture. According to the Bible says the Lord shall descend from heaven with a, there you go, shout, and the trump of God. Now notice in this vision, in this time in the life of John the Beloved, notice the Bible says that in verse 1, after this I looked, and behold, a door was open in heaven, and the first voice which I heard was as it were a trumpet talking with me, which said, come up hither. And I will show these things which must be hereafter. Notice there's the there's the trump of God, a trumpet talking with me, and there's the shout of the Lord, come up hither. And notice also, it's John that said, I looked. John is saying to us that he saw this. Do you know that when the Lord returns for the rapture, the catching up, the snatching away of the true church, that the world, the lost, the unredeemed will not see Christ? No, my friend, only the saved will know. Only the saved will see him. And John is a picture of the New Testament church. He said, I looked. He didn't say everybody around here in Asia Minor and so forth. He didn't say that. He said, I. He represents the true church. And so it's a beautiful picture of the rapture. And then verse 2, it says, and immediately. Doesn't the Bible say that we shall not all sleep, but we shall be changed in a moment? Watch this, in the blink of an eye. No, my friend, in the twinkling of an eye of the last trump. Amen. And so it's a picture of how we're going to be snatched up immediately, a twinkling of an eye. Now, what happens, we go to chapter number 5, and John, in this vision of the end times, the end days, sees this book that is in the hand, the right hand of God. And we know that there was only one that was worthy. Praise the Lord. He is worthy, the Lord Jesus Christ. Why? Because he shed his blood. He's the Lamb of God. Amen. He paid sin's debt. He was the sinless, amen, willing, sacrificial, amen, sacrifice for the sins of the world. And so he was worthy to take the book. Now, we know this book had seven seals, right? And this book is full of God's word concerning future events.
God's judgment upon the lost, God's judgment upon the wicked. Now, in this seven-seal book, there'll be, a series of three judgments. There is, number one, the seven-seal judgments. When you get to the seventh seal, there'll be the seven trumpets. And when you get to the last seventh trumpet, there'll be the seven vials, a series of three judgments that we'll find in chapter 6, I believe all the way to chapter number 18. Now, the seven seals. Now, they begin in our scripture today with the Lord opening the first seal, verse number 1 of chapter 6 of Revelation. And I saw when the Lamb opened one of the seals, and I heard as it were the noise of thunder, one of the four beasts saying, "Come and see." And I saw and behold a white horse, and he that sat on him had a bow, and a crown was given unto him, and he went forth conquering and to conquer. Now, I want to point out at least three things in verse number 2, because it's very important that we understand and we identify who this individual is on the white horse. Now, some of you are already ahead of me, and some of you already know, but let's look at what God shared with me. I think this is important in verse number 2. May never seen this. I may never heard this, but the Lord shared this with me, and I want to share it with you. Notice, first of all, it seems, number one, it seems to begin with beauty and such appeal. When the Lord opens this first seal of this seven-seal book, number one, it seems that it opens with such beauty and such appeal. Notice the first thing that we see when this first seal is open is a white horse. Now, many of you know that often white is a picture of purity, whether it be in the scriptures or whether it be in life. We just picture white as being clean. We picture white as being beautiful. We picture white as being special. And so it seems when this first seal is open, it's going to begin with beauty and such appeal. Number two, I want you to notice that this first seal, when it's open, it not only seems to begin with beauty and appeal, but number two, watch this now, it seems to begin very peaceful. Notice what the Bible says, "And I saw and behold a white horse, and he that sat on him had a bow." Now, if you read much from the book of Psalms and other scriptures, you'll find that God spoke to these prophets, to these men of God in the Old Testament days, and he would refer to himself as one that would shoot arrows from his bow to the enemies of God, to the unrighteous, to the wicked. But here we have a bow with no arrows. You know, even the United States of America seal with that great eagle, beautiful bald eagle, he's holding in his claws broken arrows. It means that we want to be peaceful with everybody. We want to have peace with every nation. But if we have to, we will fight. We will shoot the arrows. We will go to war to keep our peace, to keep our democracy, to keep our independence. Amen. But here, it seems that this first seal not only begins with beauty and appeal because it's a white horse, but number two, it seems to begin with peace. It's very peaceful. Now, number three, notice in this verse of chapter 6, verse 2, that it seems to begin with a picture of one that will never be defeated. Now, pay attention now. "And I saw and behold a white horse." It seems to begin with beauty there. Number two, "And he that sat on him had a bow." Well, number two, it seems to begin very peaceful. Then number three, it seemed to begin with somebody, this character, this individual in verse two that's sitting on this white horse. It seems that they will never be defeated. Watch the wording now. "And he went forth conquering and to conquer." That means that, what a great conquest. There's no one on this earth,
You can go all the way back to the Nimrods, all the way back to the Nebuchadnezzars and the Davids, David of Israel, and go away these men in the Bible, and go all the way back, the Roman emperors, go all the way back, go through history, Alexander the Great, Cyrus and Darius of the Medes and Persian Empire. Man, we could go on and on. And it seemed like that they conquered and conquered, but yet they came to a place where they were defeated. But here it seems like this one is conquering, and then it says, and to conquer. It seems like this person will never be defeated. Do you see that? That's why so many people believe that this is the Lord Jesus Christ. But it is not Jesus. Amen and amen. Notice there's two reasons I'll give you as we're getting near the end of our broadcast time. Notice that this is not Jesus because, number one, notice the place that our Lord Jesus is at when these seven seals are began to be opened. Go with me now to Revelation 5, verse number 11. Where is the place our Lord and Savior Jesus Christ is found when these seals began to be opened? Notice it says,

0: was a time that this individual that is sitting on this white horse did not have the crown of authority. He did not have the crown of power. He did not have the crown of dominion and all wisdom and all strength. Are you listening to me? No, my friend, there was a time, according to verse 2, that this individual did not have the crown. He was not Lord of all lords. He was not king, excuse me, of all kings. Are you listening to me? There's a presentation here. Let me tell you, my friend, they ain't. Is ain't a good word? I hope you English teachers don't get mad and turn the radio dial. There ain't been a time that the Lamb of God, the Lord Jesus Christ, has not been the King of kings and the Lord of lords. Glory be to God. He is God from eternity past until eternity to come. He'll always be God. He said, is there another God? I know not any. Hey, man, aren't you glad for that, my friend? This is not Jesus on this white horse. It is Antichrist. Antichrist. And the Bible tells us in the book of 2 Thessalonians in chapter number 2, it gives us evidence, it gives us instructions when this Antichrist will be known in the world. There were two things about it. Notice what the Bible says, 2 Thessalonians chapter number 2. It says that ye be not soon shaken in mind or be troubled neither by spirit nor by word nor by letter as from us as the day of Christ is at hand. Verse 2, let no man deceive you by any means, for that day shall not come except there come a falling away first and that man of sin be revealed. There's two things that's going to happen. Mark it down, write it down. According to the Bible, two things that must happen before the Antichrist will be revealed to the world. Number one, there must be a removing. That word there in verse 3 of chapter 2 of 2 Thessalonians, falling away, it simply means a removing. It's not talking about people losing their salvation, my friend. You can't lose. You're eternally secured. If you got the goods, my friend, you're saved for all eternity. It means a removal. It means a day of apostasy. We're living in a day where many churches are falling away from the faith, falling away from the fundamentals of the faith, the biblical doctrines that we are to be standing by and standing for and teaching and preaching. But there's a lot of people. There's a removing because of apostasy. But let me say, second of all, there's going to be another removing that's going to happen before the Antichrist is made known, and that is the removing of the true church from the world. Hey, man, glory be to God. Hey, there's going to be a removing, number one. Then number two, there's going to be a revealing. Before there will be a tribulation period, before there'll be a second coming of Christ with his saints, and before there's a millennial reign, there's going to be a removing of people into apostasy, and there'll be a removing of the true church from the world, the rapture, and then there'll be a revealing of the Antichrist. Are you with me? Say amen. I'm glad I know that I know that I know that I know the true Christ. I'm glad I'm not worshiping some Antichrist. My friend, do you know the spirit of Antichrist is already among us? The Bible says in that same chapter that the spirit is already working in the world. And I'm telling you, anything that rejects Christ, rejects the word of God, rejects prayer, rejects salvation by grace through the blood of Jesus Christ, that is Antichrist spirit. Thank God, though. Hallelujah. You and I are going to get up out of here one day, and I'm looking forward to that day, and I hope that you know without a shadow of a doubt that you've been saved by the grace of God. Well, until next time, may the Lord bless you.
1: 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This is Pastor Lee Benton. 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
3: 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I trust that if it's at all possible, you'll take the time out, get your Bible, and follow along with us as we continue our study on dealing with the will of God. I began on yesterday looking at this subject, and I want you to notice what the Word of God said, and then we'll review and move on in our study of God's precious Word. The Bible said in Ephesians chapter number 5, verse number 17, "Wherefore be ye not unwise, but understanding what the will of the Lord is." Now, I do not know any other way to interpret that verse of Scripture except just to say that that verse teaches that we are unwise if we do not understand the will of God for our lives. And yet, as I said on yesterday, the majority of the people will live their lives and die and never understand God's will. Now, you recognize you cannot undertake God's will until you understand God's will. And so what we're going to do by the help of the Holy Spirit is let the Word of God reveal to us the will of God. And by the way, that's what the Word of God is for. The Word of God is to manifest the will of God. And again, any impulse or impression that you have about the will of God that is not in alignment with the Word of God, then that is not the will of God. That's your own desires. But I point it out to you, the will of God is not something that is just for the super spiritual. It's not something that's just for preachers. Now, I pointed out to you that the will of God will never take you away from the Word of God or lead you contrary to the Word of God. And then I also pointed out to you that the will of God will never take you farther than the sufficiency of the grace of God. And again, I emphasize, the will of God is not some secret that God is hiding from you. God wants to manifest His will in the manner that you can understand it so that you might undertake it to the glory and honor of the Lord Jesus Christ. Again, let me remind you what the Bible means when it speaks of the will of God. It simply means that God has a plan, God has a place, and God has a purpose for you and for your life. You're not an accident in the eyes of God. God gives you breath to breathe and the life that you live day after day for one reason, that you may find, function, and fulfill God's will for your life. I pointed out to you yesterday the thought of understanding the will of God. But also let me quote from 1 Thessalonians chapter number 5. The Bible said, "In everything give thanks, for this is the will of God in Christ Jesus concerning you." Notice that word, Y-O-U. That speaks to you. That speaks to me personally. There is a will of God in Christ Jesus for myself and for every person that hears my voice today. Our responsibility is first to understand that will, then second to undertake the will of God and let God use us in His will to His glory and for His honor. And may I ask you again today, do you understand the will of God for your life? Are you in the will of God? Is God pleased with a life that you are presently living day after day? We need to look at these things, friend. We need to understand these truths. Ask ourselves these questions, and then let God give us answers from the Word of God. I mentioned to you on yesterday that there is, first of all, what I'm calling the printed will of God. Or, I use another word for further explanation, it is the public will of God. Let me explain those two terms. First of all, I say that it is the printed will of God because God printed it in the Bible. If it's in the Word of God, then it is the will of God. I am aware of the fact that we must rightly divide the word of truth. I am aware of the fact that not everything in the Bible was written to us, but it was written for us and for our admonition. So we rightly divide the word of truth as we're taught to do. And then what the Bible teaches when we rightly divide the word of truth is the will of God for our lives. It's the printed will of God. And then I use the term, it is the public will of God, to emphasize that it is for everyone. It's not just the will of God for a select few, but it is the will of God for every person. If the Bible teaches it, when the scripture is rightly divided, then that is the will of God for you. And you will never be in the will of God living contrary to the word of God. So we started looking at the printed will of God. What does this Bible have to say about the will of God, which is printed and it's public? It is for every individual. Let me say to you, first of all, this Bible teaches that it is the will of God that every sinner be saved. Now, friend, listen, I'm fixing to say a mouthful, but I'm speaking truth when I say it. You cannot find one sinner on planet Earth that God does not love and that Christ did not die for, and that there is no atonement for him in the sacrificial substitutional death of the Lord Jesus Christ on the cross of Calvary. The Bible is very plain in this area of its teaching. The Bible said in 1 Timothy chapter number 2 and verse number 4, who will have all men to be saved and to come to the knowledge of the truth. Now, let me ask you a question. May I use a phrase that is being tossed about a lot now? What part of that do you not understand? When the Bible said that it will have all men to be saved, that includes everyone. It excludes no one. Christ Jesus died for all sinners. The Bible said again in the book of 2 Peter chapter 3, verse number 9. The Bible said that he is not willing that any should perish, but that all should come to repentance. Again, the Bible said in the book of Hebrews chapter 2, verse number 9, but we see Jesus, who was made a little lower than the angels for the suffering of death, crowned with glory and honor. Listen now, that he, by the grace of God, would taste death for every man. He tasted death for every sin of every sinner. Oh, hear me, dear friend. The Bible said in 1 Timothy chapter number 4 and verse number 10, he is the Savior of all men, and especially those that believe. I'm saying to you that Christ Jesus does not will that any person die in their sins and go to hell, but he tasted death for every sinner. Notice what the Word of God said in the book of Romans chapter 5, verse number 6. The Bible said, for when we were yet without strength, then due time Christ died for the ungodly. For scarcely for a righteous man will one die, yet peradventure for a good man would some even dare to die. But God commendeth his love toward us, in that while we were yet sinners, Christ died for us. You see, my friend, every human being born of Adam's race is born a sinner. And Christ Jesus came into this world, went to Calvary, and died for every sinner. We were all dead in trespasses and in sin, but Christ died for us all. There is no exclusion in that is taught in the Word of God. If you do not believe that Christ died for everybody, then you've been reading books instead of reading the book, and you've been reading the wrong books. This Bible teaches us that it is the will of God for every sinner to be saved. And again, I emphasize, how could you improve on John 3:16? For God so loved the world that he gave his only begotten Son, that whosoever believeth in him should not perish, but have everlasting life. How do you improve upon that? How do you improve upon the word whosoever? How do you exclude anyone when the Bible said, whosoever will? I want to tell you, my friend, you talk about the elect and the select. I'll tell you who's going to heaven, the whosoever will. And I'll tell you who's going to hell, the whosoever won't. And my friend, God reveals to us our condition that we need a Savior. Then we have the responsibility as to what we do about that. But it is the will of God that every sinner be saved. Let me take just a moment and address the sinners, the unsaved that are listening to this broadcast right now at this moment. I want to tell you, dear sinner friend, it's not the will of God that you continue on living your life of sin and you die in your sins and go to hell. No, the will of God is that you realize you are a sinner, that you realize that Christ Jesus came into this world to save sinners, and that with repentance and faith you turn from your sin, turn to the Savior, receive the Lord Jesus Christ, and be saved by the grace of God right this very moment. You see, salvation is God's gift to you, a hell-bound, hell-deserving sinner. Or you might say, but preacher, I do not deserve to be saved. May I say it humbly, none of us did. But you see, salvation is not for the deserving. If it was only for the deserving, then we would not have any need of grace and mercy. But my friend, it's God's unmerited favor to lost sinners that he sent his Son into the world to die for them, that they could be saved by the marvelous grace of God. The Bible said in Romans chapter 10, verse number 9, in verse number 10, that if thou shalt confess with thy mouth the Lord Jesus, and shalt believe in thine heart that God hath raised him from the dead, thou shalt be saved. For with the heart man believeth unto righteousness, and with the mouth confession is made unto salvation. And then verse number 13, the Bible said, for whosoever shall call upon the name of the Lord shall be saved. As you listen to my voice right now, if you feel God's dealing with your heart, making you aware of the fact that you are a sinner, you're going to hell, you cannot save yourself, but manifesting to you through the word of God that God loves you, that Christ died for you. Friend, if you will humble yourself before God and cry out for mercy and salvation, ask the Lord to save you. The Bible said in John chapter 1, verse 11 and 12, he came unto his own, and his own received him not, but to as many as received him, to them gave he power to become the sons of God. I do not care who you are, where you're at, or what sins you have committed. If you're a living, breathing sinner, and God's speaking to you right now through this broadcast, if you'll humble yourself before God and call on him for salvation, he'll save you by the grace of God. If he does, be sure and let us know it. Father, take the word. Use it to your glory. I pray in Jesus' name. Amen and amen.
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1: Thank you, Lord, for another privilege to preach to these blessed people in this radio audience of this great gospel preaching radio station. Take your precious words, Lord, and my humble preaching, and touch the hearts of your children today. Lord, if there be any one lost soul listening today, may they be saved before the end of this message. I beg you in the name of Jesus Christ, my precious Savior, bless this message in Jesus' name. Amen. Let's go to the auditorium of Timberlake Baptist Church for today's message. The cross was the necessity to save my wicked soul and your wicked soul alike. It took Jesus bleeding and dying to save us from our sins and our sin-filled wicked life and our sin-filled wicked souls. Preaching is not to show the people how wise or educated we are. The cross is a symbol of urgency. Why is it urgent? Because once a man dies without Christ, there's no hope for him forever. How in the world can we rest on our laurels and, oh, I'm retired. I don't have to do anything anymore. Well, when you take this King James Bible right here and show me where it says you ever retire from serving God, then we'll talk about it. Everybody in the Bible that I know of is a great man or woman of God, served God to the day they took their last breath. They didn't rest on their laurels. They didn't rest on what happened 25 years ago. Today's the day of salvation. Now's the accepted time. We can't put this off any longer. We got to start talking about the cross. We got to start talking about the Christ of the cross, the crucifixion of the cross, the cost of the cross. It cost Jesus his life. He cared, the care of the cross. He carried it, and he cared enough to die on it. When are we going to get excited about what Jesus did for us? The preaching of the cross is passionate for one reason. The cross values man's souls. Values man's souls. So that awful price of rejecting Christ can be removed. You see, you don't have to say a word to reject Christ. You just need to ignore the cross. So, preacher, what have I got to do to go to hell? Absolutely nothing. Just go on living like you are. And you'll wind up there. But God created the church and said the gates of hell will not prevail against the what? This, the church, that's you. Well, why are the gates of hell fighting us? Because the gates of hell want souls, and we don't want souls to go there. So if we're going to see people saved, we've got to work at it. We've got to preach the cross. What an awful price for rejecting the cross. When the cross didn't cost you a thing, but it may cost you your soul if you reject it. Let's talk about the letter I received. The letter I received is a current concern about people who just think because they say a prayer, they're saved. You don't get saved by saying a prayer. You get saved by realizing you're a sinner and believing in the gospel. The death, the burial, the resurrection of Jesus. When you so believe that he loved you enough to die for you and you needed that to save your soul, you're going to cry out in prayer. That prayer is a result of your faith. Because you ask because you believe you'll get it. Now those little children, they're mad at me in the back because I locked that desk drawer. They are mad at me. Because they could go up there anytime they want to, just open that drawer and grab that candy. Well, the kids and the candy want the problem. It's the adults stealing stuff out my desk back there. And shoving stuff in there and stealing my ink pens. And Lord, I opened the drawer the other day. I thought a snake was going to crawl out of there. I had to clean it up and get it all cleaned out. But they know if they walk up to me and they say, can I have a piece of candy? They're going to get it. I got the key. I got the key. Little Easton come back there and he said, door drawer's locked. So I had to give Shannon the key so he could get. Hey, he knew if he asked me, I wasn't going to say no. Because you can look at me and see nobody ever told me no. Amen or amen.
2: Amen.
1: They know if they ask, they're going to receive. They believe I'll give it to them. And they believe that JB will give it to them too if they can sneak around me. They believe. When you believe, you react in that faith. When you realize you're lost without Jesus Christ, you're going to ask him to save you because you know you need to be saved and you believe he can do it. That's the power of the cross. That's the power of the cross. Now, those who have been born again know preaching the Word of God will open the eyes of the lost. It'll tug at the heart of the lost, and it'll bring salvation to their soul if they'll listen and believe. If you really believe that, you'd be actively reaching out to people every day you live. Everyone that comes across your path, you'll be telling them about Jesus. Because you know the price of rejecting the cross is eternal. You will never escape hell once you get there. You will never get a reprieve once you fall in hell. And folks, if we really love people like Jesus loved people, we're going to try to reach everybody we can. We have experienced the soul-saving, life-changing power of the gospel. If you've really been saved, you want everybody to be saved.
2: Yeah.
1: You say, well, I don't have a burden for souls. Well, I might would check on mine if that was the case. You're severely backslidden or lost one, because if you really love the Lord Jesus Christ, you're going to love souls like he loves souls. Or you say, how much did he love souls? He reached out both hands and died. That's how much he loves souls. You want to preach the gospel. It's very personal to us as the redeemed children of God. It gets personal. I don't know where I'd be today. If it hadn't been for a man named Marshall Allgood. I don't know where I'd be today if it hadn't been for a man named Tommy Shepherd. Marshall Allgood visited the route and Tommy drove the bus for him on Sundays. And they come by one day and my daddy was standing in the yard and they say, can we pick your kids up for church tomorrow? He says, absolutely, come get them. Crystal was too young to go at that time, but me and Kelly and Barry, up on that bus we went with Marshall Allgood. Because Marshall drove a tractor trailer with my daddy at Burlington Industries. And they trusted him and let him take us to church. A month later, I got saved. 4 weeks later, my mom and daddy got saved. All because somebody cared enough to take me to church. And take me to hear preaching of the Word of God. And now I got, at 7 years old, I knew I was a crook. Don't you say amen. You ain't said amen all morning. I knew I was a cookie thief. I could have qualified for the cookie monster. Mama said, don't get in that cookie jar. She'd go around the corner and I'd ease it up real easy. I'd get me two or three and run outside. She never knew it. But God knew it. I was a sinner just like everybody else was. And when the preacher got to preaching on heaven, I won't go to heaven. Then he said, there's a hell. And he said, everybody's going to hell. I said, no, I'm not. He said, yes, you are. If you don't get saved. And I thought, well, let's find out how to get saved. Because I don't want to go to hell when I die. Now listen to me. I mean this thing. I believe with all my God-given heart, if I hadn't got saved when I was 7 years old, I'd never got saved. I know me. And statistics say that after 18 years old, there's a 95% chance you'll never get saved. Because you get to live in life and you enjoy life, you get hard-hearted and don't care about the things of God. When you're a little child, your heart's tender. Say amen. The seed can be sown and you can be saved. I'd have never got saved if I hadn't got saved when I was 7 years old. I want to tell you something. You folks in children's church and in Sunday school, man, don't take for granted the opportunity you got to win little children to the Lord. Because little children today are the preachers and teachers of tomorrow. And if you don't win them today, you're not going to have any tomorrow. Oh, I felt the power. We felt the power of souls being saved. We know it's real, but the devil wants to pour water on that, and he wants a dead church. He wants a church that's more politically active than soul winning. Let politics handle itself. Let's me and you win Danville to Jesus. Let's care about the souls of the people. How do you do that? You got to preach it. Now let's look at B. We got to be prudent. 1 Corinthians 1:19, for it is written, I will destroy the wisdom of the what? The wise. And will bring to nothing the understanding of the what? Of the prudent. You see, the world wants to look important. And I'm afraid the Christian church has gotten that way. Christians are more important, more concerned about looking impressive than being those who will impress others with the gospel. It's not about me and you. It's not about what we know or how much power we think we wield. Let me make something clear to you. You can be a pastor. You can be a deacon. You can be a trustee. You can be a Sunday school teacher. You can have any position in church you want to have. But I want to tell you something. That position is not to prove who you are. It's not to make you somebody. It's the opportunity for you to reach others with the gospel of Jesus Christ.
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5: With SRN News, I'm Keith Peters in Washington. A man carrying ammunition and with a gun in his car was arrested Sunday at President Trump's Los Angeles area golf course after appearing to monitor security preparations 2 days ahead of Trump's fundraiser there. The Los Angeles County Sheriff's Department said Janine John Taylor, 38, was taking photos and video and had a 16-round magazine with ammunition in his pocket. Authorities recovered a loaded pistol in his car. Law enforcement searched his home in the nearby city of Downey on Monday and found a plethora of firearms, magazines, and ammunition, body armor, and notebooks with concerning statements. Chipotle Mexican Grill is removing jalapenos from some of its restaurants.
6: Jalapenos could potentially be tied to a salmonella outbreak. The Minnesota Department of Health confirmed an outbreak there is tied to several Mexican-style quick-service restaurants, and jalapenos are the suspected source. Officials identified 110 cases in Minnesota, with Chipotle involved in most. Chipotle says it pulled the jalapenos out of an abundance of caution and replaced them with products from a different grower in all locations. Symptoms of salmonella poisoning include diarrhea, fever, severe vomiting, dehydration, and stomach cramps. But infections can be more severe in young children, older adults, and people with weakened immune systems. I'm Ed Donahue.
5: Michigan will offer the country its clearest gauge yet on the direction of the Democratic Party. Although there have been similar contests around the country, this one will hold extra weight because Michigan is a key state in presidential races. Abdul El Said, backed by Senator Bernie Sanders, is up against four-term Representative Haley Stevens, supported by Senate Democratic leader Chuck Schumer. This is SRN News. As the war in Ukraine shows no signs of ending soon, a German evangelical group is calling for peace.
7: The Evangelical Alliance in Germany is calling on Christians to remind believers that the biblical mandate for peace building has never been more urgent. With tensions escalating across the European continent and military conflicts threatening to expand, German evangelical leaders are stepping forward with a faith-based vision for reconciliation and peace. The alliance is asserting that faith communities have both a right and a responsibility to speak into matters of war, conflict resolution, and international relations. I'm Bernie Bennett.
5: A Salvation Army chapter in San Bernardino, California, is looking to expand its reach. They're hoping to open a new branch in the area about 60 miles east of Los Angeles. The San Bernardino Sun reports the Christian church-led organization aims to bring more resources, such as food and shelter, to those in need. This is SRN News. A decision that impacts border wall construction. Correspondent John Scott reports.
8: Customs and Border Protection has ordered construction crews building a second border wall to stop drilling wells in drought-stricken New Mexico, after ranchers said pumping the groundwater needed to mix cement could threaten their livestock. Cattle ranchers in the area say the drought has already forced them to reduce their herd size. The New Mexico Office of the State Engineer says they've identified 8 wells drilled without their permission, and ranchers report the wells could pump up to 350 gallons per minute. CPB did not say whether wells already drilled could be pumped. John Scott reporting.
5: Big oil companies continue to book massive profits as fighting in Iran disrupts energy markets and sends oil and gasoline prices sharply higher. More details at SRNnews.com. From Washington, I'm Keith Peters reporting.
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Right now in Greenville, partly cloudy skies and 73 degrees. It's going to go down to 69 degrees tonight with about a 40% chance of precipitation, and tomorrow is going to be 84 degrees with a good chance of precipitation again. We're going to get rain and some nice weather, nice skies, and nice temperatures on through the rest of the week, but the rain is going to be there, which nobody's complaining about because we need the good rain, don't we? Coming up, the Primitive Quartet, What a Time in Heaven. The Gospel Plowboys are coming, Welcome Home. And the Clark family, I found it all. Lindsay Brothers, Jesus Saved a Wretch Like Me. And Alvin Martinez, When the Savior...

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1: With SRN News, I'm Keith Peters in Washington, Missouri. Secretary of State waits until the last day allowed by law to announce his decision on a referendum over redrawn U.S. House districts.
2: Missouri's top election official, Republican Denny Hoskins, has rejected a citizen's petition seeking a November referendum on a new congressional district map approved by Republicans.
3: Challenging a congressional map is unconstitutional under Missouri law.
2: Hoskins says the hundreds of thousands of petition signatures don't matter. The new map being

0: used in the current primaries stretches a Kansas City House district held by Democrat Emanuel Cleaver into rural central Missouri in hopes of flipping the seat. A group backing the referendum effort says Hoskins is trying to silence the people's voice and they contest the decision in court. I'm Jennifer King.
1: Missouri is offering the country its clearest gauge yet on the direction of the Democratic Party. As primary voters in the battleground state choose between a progressive standard bearer and an establishment-backed candidate. Although there have been similar contests around the country, this one will hold extra weight because Michigan is a key state in presidential races. Abdul El Sayed, backed by Senator Bernie Sanders, is up against four-term Representative Haley Stevens, supported by Senate Democratic leader Chuck Schumer. Results so far show El Sayed in the lead over Stevens with a little over 20% of the vote counted. A 37-year-old Spokane man charged with intentionally setting a wildfire that's destroyed hundreds of buildings in and around Washington State's second largest city was questioned by law enforcement about two different blazes last year, though he wasn't charged in either. Aaron F. Farinacci was arrested Monday and booked on suspicion of first-degree arson in connection with the Old Trails fire. This is SRN News.
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It's time once again for the Greenville County Independent Baptist Camp Meeting, celebrating 51 years of camp meeting. It all takes place and begins August the 2nd through August the 7th at 7:30 nightly at 315 New Circle Road in Travelers Rest. There at the camp meeting beginning on a Sunday is Pastor Leonard Griffin there preaching, and then on Monday and Tuesday, Evangelist Stacy Piercy. Wednesdays, Pastor Chad Bailey. Thursday and Friday is Evangelist Buster Kinsey. Singing at the camp meeting is the Fundamentals of Monday and Tuesday of the camp meeting, and then Wednesday through Friday, the AG family there singing. The moderator is Pastor Gary Gwynn, and the vice moderator is Pastor Jeremy Chisholm. And the camp meeting location, once again, 315 New Circle Road in Travelers Rest, the Greenville County Independent Baptist Camp Meeting. Numbers for more information or directions, 864-905-3270 or 864-238-1183. 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

0: Hello, this is Pastor Doug Benton right here at Tabernacle Baptist Church in Greenville, South Carolina. And we are coming to you today with a need for our Tabernacle Children's Home. Our mission has always been to provide a safe, loving, and faith-centered environment for children who have nowhere else to turn. Since 1962, Tabernacle Children's Home has given a secure place for children to grow, learn, and experience God's love. Our current facility is now not in compliance with many codes. Through much prayer and counsel, we are endeavoring on a new building for our children. They're unable to continue to sleep in this current building. A project of this magnitude requires partnership from many. Your generous gift will translate into walls, rooms, and a foundation of stability. We are looking at $4 million to build this children's home. 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But please remember to put new build in each gift.
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0: WTBI, your preaching station for the upstate, now presents the Old Time Preaching Hour. 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
1: The message you're about to hear was preached by Dr. Ralph Sexton, Jr. The title of this message is A Fundamental Form of Godliness. And the text that Dr. Ralph Sexton, Jr. chose for this message, 2 Timothy chapter 3, verses 1 through 5. This message was originally preached at the Southwide Baptist Fellowship there in Chattanooga, Tennessee, in 1990. Now, the message by Dr. Ralph Sexton, Jr.
2: And tonight I would, by the help of the Lord, like to bring a message entitled, A Fundamental Form. A Fundamental Form. If you have your Bible, turn with me to 2 Timothy chapter 3 and verse number 5. 2 Timothy 3 and 5. The Bible reads, having a form of godliness, but denying the power thereof, from such turn away. We're all very familiar with this third chapter of 2 Timothy. It is the chapter that predicts the apostasy that is to hit in the last days, the great falling away. Verse number 1 says, this know also that in the last day perilous times shall come. I think it's fairly obvious to all of us tonight that the perilous times are here. I am not depressed. I am not a prophet of doom. I am not discouraged. I am encouraged. I'm not looking for this world to solve my problems, I'm looking for the Lord to solve my problems. But nevertheless, there's a great challenge facing us tonight as the people of God. I am convinced that this is the most exciting hour that a believer could ever live. I believe if I'd had the privilege and the honor of standing with the Holy God in the dateless past, and God would allow to draw a timeline across eternity and say, now, Ralph, anywhere along here, you can pick to live. I'm going to give you that option. You want to live in Noah's day? You want to live with Abraham? You want to walk with Elijah? You want to live with in the New Testament days after my sons ministered on the earth? I can't think of a more exciting time to be alive than right where we are tonight, 1990. You that are assembled here in this massive auditorium tonight are the ones that have been asked to do something that no other generation has ever been asked to do before. You see, God's asked you, would you kindly, patiently, and faithfully serve on the welcoming committee for His own Son, Jesus Christ? He's asked me to do something that He's never asked another generation to do. When men's hearts are failing them for fear and when it's dark around the world, would you be found faithful? Would you stand true? Oh, I'm excited about it. Brother Hudson alluded just a moment ago to some of the things that are taking place, and so fast the developments are shaping up. Even while we've been here at Southwide this week, East and West Germany have become one nation. Gomer is now one, fulfilling the prophecies of the Word of God. Technology is now in place for Revelation chapter 11, Revelation chapter 13 to be fulfilled. You are the generation that has lived to see this happen. Even while we're sitting here, airplanes are taking off around the world from various countries, and they're assembling in the Middle East. Operation Desert Shield is now underway as they prepare the way for the battle of Gog and Magog. They're worried about Saddam Hussein, but I am convinced that they are gathering in the Middle East as never before, and I'm convinced that there will never be leaving out of that part of the world until Jesus comes. The Western world can never, ever again to leave undefended the oil wells that the West relies upon. Without realizing it, they have moved another chess piece into place. Saddam Hussein, according to Paul Harvey last Friday, a week ago, now has 1,000 workmen laboring on the walls of old Babylon, 60 miles south of Baghdad. They're working. The stonemasons are cutting and assembling. He's already placed a stone in the wall, showing him shaking hands with Nebuchadnezzar. He claims to be in the same lineage as Hammurabi, and Nebuchadnezzar, another great king, will sit upon the throne in Babylon. He just bragged on the radio a few days ago that he'll rule the world from his palace in Babylon. You say, well, he's a crazy man. Well, he's got the whole world looking at him. He made your trip to Southwide more expensive than it was going to be. And according to Nightline Friday night, that if it continues and develops into a shooting war, we're going to see oil prices reach $100 a barrel for oil. Well, we can't even imagine the shock, the oil shock that will settle and ripple down through the economies of the world. Literally tonight, the whole world is teetering on this edge of financial ruin. It's also at the same time we watch what's developing in Europe. We see that the European Council has just voted to adopt the Tower of Babel as their symbol of unification, projected for 1992. The European Council voted that their motto will be, many tongues, one voice. I have upon my desk the latest issue of the European newspaper, which is the magazine of Europe now. And it says in the headline, one money for Europe. And then in smaller type, it says a seven-nation poll just completed says that Mikhail Gorbachev is the front runner for the president of Europe. Exciting developments. But not only in Europe, not only do we see the Arab world, and not only do we see the developments of the military might of the West as they struggle to secure their future, but now tonight we're seeing the Jews. For some reason, the floodgate has opened. For some reason, around the world, Jews are answering a strange call that they can't really explain within themselves. And as of September 1, the latest Jerusalem Post that I have a copy of, it says that already this year, 90,000 Jews from Russia alone have returned to the homeland. They used to get excited when 4,000 and 5,000 Jews a year would come home. 90,000 already in 1990. And the projection is that there will be 1 million Jews by the end of next year coming out of the Soviet Union. 2 million by the year 1992. When the Southwide Baptist Fellowship was formed, the nation of Israel was only 7 years old. When Dr. Lee Robinson and Dr. Harold Seitler and Dr. John Waters and the other 400 charter members gathered together, they had a goal in mind that the Southwide Baptist Fellowship would preserve a place and a platform for old-time preaching, old-time praying, and old-time praising the Lord. That we could carry from one generation to another generation that Christ is for the world, Christ is for the home, Christ is for America. They wanted to see that the generation that had seen the birth of these great events in the middle 40s and then the birth of Israel in 48, they wanted to see that the new generation coming on the religious scene would have the same opportunities to worship God. If you've noticed down through our current history that the President of the United States on many occasions will secure television time and he'll go in front of a joint session of the House and the Senate and he will give a State of the Union address. Many governors in their meeting with the legislators, they will gather together and they will report to the people of the state of Tennessee, North Carolina, whatever the case may be, and they will give a state of the state address. But I wonder, as we gather here tonight, 35 years old, as an organization with a purpose, 35 years old, realizing that we've had some problems and realizing that we've got some hard days in front of us. I wonder if maybe tonight we shouldn't call in and ask the Holy Spirit of God to search us afresh and anew. Not for a state of the union, not for a state of the state, but for the state of the church in the 90s as we enter into the decade of destiny. I wonder tonight if the Holy Spirit were to visit our conclave and walk among us. I wonder if He left us and walked back into the Holy of Holies. I wonder what the report would sound like in heaven as the Holy Spirit entered into the throne room of God and says, I am returning to give you a state of the church report. Would it be a sad state? Would it be a sorry state? Would it be a sickly state of the church that He reported back into heaven? Would He report a church that's lost the wonder of it all? Would He report back into heaven that we've been caught up in our own works and our own efforts and our own programs and our own personalities? I wonder if the Holy Spirit might not report after visiting our churches and living in our parsonages and listening to our teachers and attending our colleges and watching our worship and monitoring our music and longing for our prayers, that He might not walk in and say, yes, they're still there. 35 years later, they're still meeting, but they have a form of godliness. You say, but Brother Ralph, you don't understand. We're fundamentalists. You don't understand, Brother Ralph. When that verse of Scripture talks about a form of godliness, it's talking about the religious rhetoric. It's talking about religious routine. It's talking about those that have the hierarchy and the programs. Well, I've got news for you, my friend. We're in trouble in fundamental circles because now we have developed a fundamental form of godliness. We have adopted, and it is so well documented. It is so well orchestrated. It is very sophisticated. It is even, yes, finely educated. But nevertheless, it is a fundamental form. It's doctrinally sound. It's ecclesiastically separated. And it's pathetically powerless. And it's dead. Dead, dead, dead. We have our meetings, we have our gatherings, we have our revivals, we have our conferences, and yet, out of all the generations that have ever lived and served the Holy God, we're having less impact and less power with God and have less authority in the Holy of Holies than any generation that has ever lived. The world used to get so mad at us that they'd throw rocks at us. The world used to get so irritated with us that they would tie us to a stake and set us on fire. We used to be such a thorn in the flesh of the devil that he was constantly attacking and demeaning and trying to destroy. But now we have so beautifully blended into the religious world that's around us that now we are a part of the mainstream apostasy as we sail the little boat of apathy towards the falls of destruction. Fundamental form, but no power. To see the hand of God reach into a service and remove man's hand off the controls and to give the controls back to a holy God. We've gotten so nervous about letting the Lord have His way and His will in a service that a lot of pastors have a heart attack if someone stands up and says, I would like to give a word of testimony. The choir can begin to sing a beautiful hymn that lifts up the lovely name of Jesus. And anytime there's been revival, anytime there's been a moving of God, it's always been marked by music that elevated Christ to the throne that He belonged upon. Not a contemporary tickle. but a Christ that's lifted up to a lost and a dying world. Not a gospel rock, because the gospel will not rock. It's a misnomer. The nomenclature's all wrong. You can't have gospel rock any more than you can have gospel pornography. You can't have gospel drug addiction, gospel alcoholism, and you cannot have gospel rock. There's only one rock, and it's the rock of ages. But we get so nervous as the choir begins to sing, and maybe a tear begins to trickle out of an eye that's been dry so long. And all of a sudden, a heart that has been so barren for the breath of God and the dew of the Holy Ghost. And a little hand begins to raise up. Praise the Lord. Hallelujah. And all of a sudden, we quickly rise from our seat and say, "Now, I know you mean well, but we've learned better. We don't want to offend anyone. You just praise the Lord in the privacy of your home. You just take off your shoes and have a spell behind closed doors." I'm praying for God to get on some folks and they'll have a spell in public once again. This generation needs to know that our God is alive. I'm not talking about wildfire. I'm not talking about emotionalism. I'm not talking about handling snakes and drinking poison. I'm not talking about motivational psychology. I'm talking about getting into glory. I'm talking about God coming to church. I'm talking about a romance with another world. I'm talking about the breath and the being and the presence of God Himself when He walks among fallen men. And your little tabernacle cannot contain the glory of it all. Oh, that the hand of God may be once again upon His people. Did you hear Dr. Robinson last night? He said we must again present a united picture of the Holy Spirit's work. We must be men with power. Did you hear Dr. Kempton last evening? He said Christianity in the West is almost shut down. Why? Because we are powerless. Did you hear my soulmate, Johnny Pope, this morning? Don't you make fun of Johnny. God will get mad and I'm already mad. He said, no fussing, no feuding, no fighting, but we need the Holy Spirit living in the preachers of today and the people of today. Personal holiness is the challenge, and it will produce the power of God upon the people. Did you hear Dr. Mark Cameron? Men that he had known, men who had lived and breathed the power of God. Billy Sunday, Ironside Moody, R.G. Lee, Gypsy Smith. Did you hear Dr. Garland Cofield this morning? Dr. Bobby Robertson, as they talked about He is God and that He has the power. It seems to me that the marvelous Holy Spirit of God has started knitting a beautiful work among us on Monday evening, and He continues to stir among the hearts of His people. You know, tonight this could be the most critical South-wide conference that there's ever been held in the history of our movement. Did you know this could be a pivotal week? Did you know that the devil's already been bragging around your town and my town that it's over for that old rabble-rousing crowd? It's over for that old-time religion crowd. I'm convinced tonight that we must repent of having a fundamental form of godliness, because we have accepted a form to replace the power of God. And because of that, we now tonight face three critical problems. We now face a national neglect, a national nightmare, and a national need. If I think about a national nightmare, I think about a society that I'm living in and you're living in that has been soiled with sin. I am so grateful that I am not 13 years old tonight. I'm grateful. I am thankful. What in the world are these young people going to face? You look at what they are already facing tonight, but what are they going to face? We now have in America tonight venereal disease second only to the common cold in the United States of America. We've got 10 and 11-year-old children being treated for alcoholics in our country. Last week, the chancellor of the New York City school system appeared on national television, and he recommended that condoms be placed in every school in the New York City system. He said, it's not a matter of morality. He said, it's a matter of life and death. He said, AIDS has become the number one killer of young people between the ages of 13 and 30. While we play church, the nation is literally corrupting around us. There's no one to blame but the church. There's no one to fuss at. You can't get on radio and TV and fuss at the pimp and the prostitute and the drug dealer and the wine and the beer maker. There's no fussing to be done. The problem's not out there. The problem's right here at the house of God. This is where we ran God off. This is where the power left. This is where the glory departed from. In America, we now murder 1,500,000 babies a year. A nightmare of pain, blood, and suffering. And for the most part, our pulpits are silent. And our churches and our deacon boards and our congregations say, now, Pastor, we don't want to get involved in something that's really a political matter. It's to be settled by our legislators. The church tonight has bloody hands because we're not crying out over the death that's sweeping our land. I have news for you. That nightmare is not going to end. That nightmare is going to get worse, and for you personally, it's going to continue till you go to the judgment seat of Christ. And you're going to stand in front of Jesus Christ, and you're going to have bloody hands because we just didn't want to get involved in the battle to save innocent human life. We can get two whales stuck in ice. And we'll have international cooperation to save two whales. Businesses will donate millions of dollars of material and fuel to save two whales. And you can't even get Christians to pray for a murder house to shut down in your own community. We have the nightmare of the American Civil Liberties Union re-educating America on the separation of church and state. They've been so powerful and so political that now the television, the magazines, and the newspapers are continuing the methodical brainwashing of a new generation that there's to be a separation of church and state. I've got news for you tonight. The founding fathers never once intended for there to be a separation of church and state. They intended for the state to stay out of the church, but they never intended for God to get out of the government. Isaiah 58 and verse 1 says, cry aloud, fear not, lift up thy voice like a trumpet. But the nightmare that's sweeping this land of ours is that we're not crying aloud. Right. We're not lifting up our voices like trumpets. Right. We're moving collectively and corporately together for more power, more prestige, and more prosperity. More than we want power with a holy God, we want power with other men. Hollywood increases its power over people by changing the rules. This past Friday, they voted to do away with the X rating. It's now gone. The motion picture industry said, we want

all they're doing is relabeling hell. To give it a new and easier package to sell it and to promote it and even to be swallowed by the public in America. It's a nightmare in our land tonight when the homosexual and lesbian community has so much power in the Congress of America that they could not even vote to censor Barney Franks. Convicted of crime, convicted of running a prostitution ring, evidence over and over and over again, but yet there was so much power and influence peddling, they could not even vote to give him a smack on the hand, which is censorship. It's a nightmare in America when a statesman like our North Carolina Senator Jesse Helms is made the target of the NEA and the liberal editors and the queer community that's wanting, because he only wants one thing, and that is a moral renewal in America. There's a hotly contested senatorial race in our home state, and out of state organizations are pumping money for ads and for television promotion, because this man that says America must have a moral renewal is now made to be a scapegoat. On CNN, just a few days ago, it showed a group of homosexuals meeting in San Francisco, and they were opening up the sidewalk and placing down in the sidewalk a time capsule. Inside of that capsule, they had Mapplethorpe's artwork, quote unquote. It is so vulgar and so vile that I cannot even describe to you in mixed company the content of the artwork. Also in that package were drawings and photographs of the picture of Christ in human urine. And down into that time capsule they placed it, and they said, "We're afraid that Senator Jesse Helms will have this kind of art outlawed, and we want to preserve it for a future generation." May God give some Baptists here tonight a desire to preserve something from heaven for a future generation. May God give you back your anger at sin and the devil in his crowd. It's a nightmare when a church loses its fight. It's a nightmare when in our country when the church starts preaching a social gospel instead of a saving grace. It's a nightmare when positive preaching and positive thinking replaces powerful preaching from the authoritative, inerrant, infallible, holy, inspired Word of God. It's a nightmare when we have more faith in our daily astrological reports than we do in the Word of God. It's a nightmare when the churches are so busy deciding who's for Jerry Falwell and who's for Jack Hiles that they forget to find out who's for the Lord Jesus Christ. What's wrong with us, church? We're not running popularity contests. We're to be soldiers of the cross. We're to be defending the faith and the Word of God and the virgin birth, crying aloud and sparing not, getting down into the gap where the hedgerow's fallen down and saying, "Don't come this way, it'll lead to hell." We're supposed to be fighting for the truth and the things of God, but we're spending our time and our energy playing politics. We will never agree with any man 100% on everything. But you and I can agree to agree with Jesus. Hey, you know something? We're here. We're here tonight. And we're here because God had us at this place, at this time, to do some things for Him that can impact the future of our nation. And the only way that can happen is that we had better get our eyes fastened back on the Lord Jesus Christ. It's a nightmare in this land when our teenagers from our churches and our community and our schools can go to a dance on Saturday night and go to the house of God on Sunday. They go to the dance on Saturday night and

0: They feel something, and they go to the house of God on Sunday and feel nothing. They go to the dance on Saturday night and they catch a fever. They go to the house of God on Sunday morning and they catch a cold. They go to the dance on Saturday night and they feel the fear and they feel the fever and they feel the emotion and they go to the house of God on Sunday morning and they watch the funeral. As by our practice we continue to serve a God that's dead and we go through our religious motions. May God forgive us for having a form of godliness. It may be a fundamental form of godliness, but nevertheless, it is a form of godliness. This national nightmare is produced because of a national neglect. The first neglect is we have failed to pass the fire on to this generation. We're giving them the deeds to the land. We're giving them the keys to the buildings. We're passing on the church buses and vans. But somewhere in there, we neglected to pass on the fire of God. Do you know why we were the fastest growing churches in the 60s and in the 70s? It's because we were on fire in the 60s and in the 70s. We had life in our pulpits. We had fire in our bones. And we had a prayer life to back it up. But you know what we did? We failed to reproduce. You see, off the national scene of religion in America tonight is gone Billy Sunday. Gypsy Smith is gone. Cyclone Mac is gone. Uncle Bud Robinson's gone. Dr. Bob Jones Sr.'s gone. Vance Havner's gone. Dr. John R. Rice is gone. Dr. R.G. Lee is gone. Dr. James Alexander Stewart is gone. Dr. Avery Rogers is gone. Oliver B. Green is gone. Uncle Joe Parsons is gone. Old B.B. Caldwell is gone. Dr. E.J. Daniels is gone. Hyman Appleman is gone. Dr. J. Vernon McGee is gone. All across the horizons, we see empty boots. Where soldiers once served bravely, and now they're gone. Lester Roloff is gone. B.R. Lakin is gone. You say, well, Brother Ralph, it's not all that bad. I mean, look around you. There's still some preachers left. We still have Dr. Lee Robinson. We still have Dr. Harold Seitler. We still have Dr. John Rollins. We still have Dr. Percy Ray. We still have Dr. J. Harold Smith. We still have Dr. Ralph Sexton Sr. You know, it's not all that bad. Dr. Ray's in a vegetative state. Can't talk. The old revivalist is silenced. Dr. Seitler's suffering from myasthenia gravis. All of those preachers we just mentioned, most are in their 80s. The youngest is my father, who's here tonight, 71. You say, what's your point? The point is, who's going to preach to this generation? Who's going to rise up and stand, and having done all, stand? We've neglected to reproduce. We've neglected to fill our pulpits with men with power that fear God and preach with authority. We've taught this generation to organize instead of agonize. We've made great business administrators out of them. We've instructed them in the power of persuasion instead of the power of old-time Holy Ghost, heaven-sent conviction. We've neglected to produce preachers in the place of religious politicians. We've neglected to tell our people and our congregation that teaching will not make you mad. We've got people leaving fundamental Baptist churches and saying, "Oh, Pastor, I'm just not really getting fed around here. I'm going to go down the road." They have a powerful teaching ministry there. Teaching. Thank God for teachers. Thank God for teaching. But I've got news for you, my friend. Teaching will not aggravate you. Teaching will not irritate you. Teaching won't make you mad like some of you are mad right now. But I got news for you. It pleased God by the foolishness of preaching. God wants a preacher. God wants somebody to preach. God wants to hear the articulate man walk to the pulpit, leave the Holy of Holies, walk into the midst of the beast. Amen. Thus saith the Lord. Amen. Somebody find my microphone. It was left in. Praise God anyhow. We must again have that authority and that place upon the lives of men, that the congregation, that the gathering of men, women, boys and girls, Sunday morning, Sunday night, and Wednesday night, they know there's something different about that man entering behind the desk. He's not an employee of my parents. He's not a puppet of a deacon board. He didn't sell his call for a bowl of pottage. He's not trying to buy him a retirement. He's not afraid of their faces. He gets alone with God and he walks out and says, "Thus saith the Lord." We've got to have it. It's the only hope. Because when you've got preaching, it jerks the cover right off of sin. Teaching will put flowers on your quilt. Preaching will jerk it off of you and let your shame show. Oh, preaching plows into the religious pews and pulls up the hypocrite and the Pharisee. Preaching makes men get white mouth and walk up to the preacher and say, "I don't like that." Oh, preaching, my friend, it gets into the religious activity that's been substituted for righteous living. It pleased God by the foolishness of preaching. We neglected to tell our colleges and our universities and our seminaries that it's not to be a Peter Cartwright or a D.L. Moody or a Charles Finney or a Billy Sunday or a James Stewart or a David Brainerd or a George Whitfield, but for you, O man of God, O woman of Zion, to get alone with God and ask and beg Him to give you what He gave them. He doesn't want you to be someone else. He wants you to be you, surrendered. Be ye filled with the Spirit. We're in such a hurry to be successful, we've neglected to tarry before the throne. We've substituted promotion for prayer. We've got everything but what works for eternity. Tonight I'm convinced we must lead the way in repentance for having a fundamental form of godliness. A national need follows a national neglect. You say, "Brother Sexton, what is that need?" A need to repent and do our first works. a need to get back to prayer, preaching, evangelism, revival, soul winning, hearty singing, praising the Lord, being a missionary-minded church. That's what we need to get back to. We need to get back to lifting up Jesus instead of lifting up me. My ministry. My church. My meeting. My campaign. My mess. Oh, yeah. Because it's out of your mess. Your own kids are going back into the world. It's out of your mess that Christian homes are getting ripped by divorce. It's out of your mess that godly men are turning to the world, the flesh, and the devil. Obviously, we've got some problems. We better get back and find the face of God. Whatever happened to the broken heart and the tear-filled eye? Isaiah 57:14 says there's another need for us. That's the need to remove the stumbling block. Isaiah 57:14 says, take up the stumbling block out of the way of my people. I want to ask you something tonight. Is your spouse stumbling over you? Preachers, are you causing your wife to stumble? Are you causing your wife to hate to even go to the house of God because she can't worship? Are you causing your children to stumble? Preacher, are you causing your whole church to stumble because we're so caught up with us, we forgot about Him? Are we making all of our decisions as to how it will benefit me? What's the bottom line on this? Who will reap the results of this? Are our people stumbling over our fundamental form of godliness? There's another need tonight. It's a need not to wait. We don't have another year to wait to start doing it right. We don't have another week to wait to start getting our tears back and our tenderness back. It's because He looked over the wall and saw, hey, they're just like us. They don't have a God. They've just got a form. Well, they've got tighter laws than we do. It's against the law to pray in their church. Against the law to pray in their school and to read the Bible in their school. But yet you can go to the Soviet Union now and they're reading the Bible and praying in school. Think of that. But it's against the law here. The reason the wall came down, they said the danger's gone. They're just like us. Now we'll take the wall down and we'll let them finance us and rebuild us. Our goals have not changed. Will we be satisfied with a form of godliness? Will we be content with a fundamental form of godliness? You say that's really not a fair analogy. I think it is in most of our churches. I think it is. You say, well, Brother Ralph, we don't have a menu. We don't pass it out. You don't have to. You got it memorized. You got it memorized. We're going to have two open congregationals. We're going to have a prayer. We're going to have a special. We're going to take up an offering. We're going to have another special. Then we're going to have sermonette for Christianettes that are still living in spiritual bassinets. And don't mess with the program. Why, in most of our churches, if it broke out in the Sunday school hour, it would create heart attacks in several wings of the building. They'd be meeting in the pastor's study. How are we going to handle this? They're laying in the floor over there praying. How are we going to handle this? It's out of control. We can't do anything with it. I thought that's what we were after. When I was a little boy, I used to go to the tent meeting and hear my dad preach.
1: And in those mountain tent meetings, they had an altar across that tent. It was about 60 feet long, made out of 2x8 boards on locust posts. That way you could pray on both sides of it. And a lot of times before my father would get through preaching, you'd hear somebody go, "Oh, God, forgive me. I'm going to hell." They would interrupt the dignity of the worship. And the sacredness of the moment. To cry out to God to have mercy. And they'd start heading towards the altar and never make it. God had hit them in the back of the head with a ball peen hammer of old time conviction. Roll them up in that sawdust and you'd hear them beg, "Oh God, don't let me go to hell. God, give me a chance. I want to get right." But we're busy getting them to sign cards and to dunk them, so we can add them to our statistical revival that we're having. I don't want to see your numbers. I want to see how they're living. May God shake us, men. There's nothing wrong with evangelizing. There's nothing wrong with reaching out. You're missing my point. But I just pray to God we're doing it with the right motives. Those folks would fill those altars, both sides. I never will forget one night, I got sort of rambunctious playing in the shavings. And I crawled around. I'd been pulling legs off crickets and making cars out of them and pushed them around those shavings. And I've been weird all my life. I remember I crawled down there at the end of that altar and I looked down and I said, "Boy, that's a neat tunnel. 60-foot tunnel. Folks on both sides." So I just crawled under there. "Hey, this is nice. But there's a lot of crickets under here." And I noticed water was dripping off this side, water was dripping off this side. I didn't know it. I was 7 years old. But I was in Holy Ghost University. God wanted me to know the little boy is real. He knew one day I'd have a college professor look at me and say, "You that trust Christ are just weak emotionally. He's the crutch of weak people that can't face life's realities." God had me down there in Holy Ghost U, crawling that water from tears dripping off both sides of that board. And I'd hear those people crying, "Oh God, please don't let me go to hell. God, I'm sorry. I'm wicked." I found out there's old time repentance. I found out a man got sorry of his sin, not sorry he's caught in his sin. And we have something up in the mountains we call exhorters. Exhorters. A lot of the old mountain preachers, they wouldn't go preach unless they took their exhorter with him. You ever sick the dog on somebody? I know you're too spiritual. But those exhorters, their job was to sick the preacher on the devil. That's all they had to do. Most of them had Bibles as big as coffee tables. I don't know where they ordered them. Big boys. A lot of them had a uniform of sorts. Brogan boots, bibbed overalls, white shirt, and sport coat. You're making fun of my upbringing, I can tell. That's all they had. And you know what they'd do? That preacher would preach, and those old exhorters would say, "Preach, son, preach." Some of you fellas ought to get you one of those. Get you a tape of somebody saying, "Preach, son, preach." Make it yourself and put it under your pulpit and right in the middle. Reach over there and hit that button. "Preach, son, preach." That's what you're there for. Those exhorters that say, "Don't look at their face. Don't look at their face. Look at Jesus. Look at Jesus, son." Hey, come on. Come on, get back in the book. Get off that rabbit trail. Get back in the book. Preach, son, preach. They'd pray hell off his back. They'd run demons and devils out the door. They'd fumigate the air with the rose of Sharon. They'd begin to pray for the dew of the Holy Ghost to settle down on that place. And God would take little old mountain men, wind them up, turn them loose on the devil, and let them preach with power and authority as a dying man to dying men. And when invitation time hit, those exhorters would hit that altar. Because I was under there when they started working. And they started almost sing-songing in the minors, Brother Al. They just going, "Oh, Lord, let him die, God, let him die. Oh, Lord, let him die, God, let him die. Oh, God, let him die. Lord, he won't be any good if you don't let him die. Let him die, God, let him die." I thought one of those men found me under there, those crickets. I thought for sure he had seen me and was telling God on me, and he's telling God to let me die. I got a little older, and I found out what those old men were talking about. I found out that if you don't die out to the world, and you don't die out to the flesh, and you don't die out to the devil, that you'll never preach with power. You'll never live with power. You'll never teach with power. You'll never sing with power till you die out, die out, die out. Oh, may God stir us tonight to die out. May God get inside of us and kill everything that doesn't look like God tonight. May He cut it out with power. May God burden some man tonight to say, "God, I'm sick of me. Oh, God, I'm sick of me. God, I want you more than I want the rising of the sun. More than I want breath in my lungs. More than I want blood in my veins. I want the power of God on my life." It only comes when you get desperate and when you get hungry. And until somewhere down in the Sahara Desert of your soul, you get sick of you and sick of mechanics and sick of programs and three-pointers and a poem and say, "Oh God, shake me up, cut me up, break me, mold me, make me, and let me preach with your power. Oh God, may I teach with your power. May I sing with your power. Just don't leave me alone, God. Oh, just don't leave me alone." I wonder if anybody else is hungry for a fresh touch of a sweet Holy Ghost of God. I wonder if anybody else doesn't want to go home the way they showed up. I wonder if there's one pastor that's willing to say, "Before I leave Chattanooga, I want God to clean me out and load me up and do something for me I can't do for myself. Oh, gentlemen, ladies, young adults and teenagers. Hey, would somebody look and see the nightmare that's on the land? Would somebody see the need that's on the land? Would somebody go get Jesus? We're in a mess. Oh, would God raise up another generation to stir us and to break us to be men of God? May we stand with our heads bowed. And if God's spoken to you, I beg you tonight in Jesus' wonderful name, don't be satisfied. Don't be content with what you used to be. May God break us and make us that we'll be men and women of God, missionaries of power, singers of power, teachers of power, pastors of power, parents of power, Christians of power, teenagers of power, college students with power. May God move us. May God mold us and shape us.
2: 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As we sing tonight and God's doing something in your heart, you slip out and come. "Pass Me Not, O Gentle Savior, Hear My Humble Cry." God, I know you're working in hearts. You let God do something in your heart. Brother Paul Faulkner, lead us together.

The message you just heard was preached by Dr. Ralph Sexton Jr. This message is titled, A Fundamental Form of Godliness. And the text that Dr. Ralph Sexton Jr. chose for the message, 2 Timothy chapter 3, verses 1 through 5. This message was originally preached at the Southwide Baptist Fellowship there in Chattanooga, Tennessee, in 1990.

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2: With SRN News, I'm Jason Walker. Another Tuesday of primaries. Voters have gone to the polls in Michigan, Kansas, Virginia, Missouri, and Washington State. Senate Judiciary Committee voting 12 to 10 to advance the nomination of Acting Attorney General Todd Blanche to the full Senate for a final confirmation. Here's Bernie Bennett.
3: The nomination will be favorably reported. The meeting's adjourned.
4: Senate Judiciary Committee Chairman Chuck Grassley of Iowa announcing results of the vote to advance the nomination to the full Senate. Tuesday's vote followed a deal struck late Sunday between Blanche and two Republican senators who threatened to block his confirmation until Blanche formally rescinded a $1.8 billion fund meant to compensate some who felt they were unfairly targeted by the Justice Department. Bernie Bennett in Washington.
2: Drone attacks between Russia and Ukraine, claiming more civilian lives.
5: Russia and Ukraine are trading accusations that drone attacks are causing civilian deaths. In eerie footage reposted by Ukraine's president, a vegetable vendor in Kherson is seen running around his minivan, set up as a produce stand, trying to escape what Zelensky says is a Russian drone. The man known as Yuri suffered wounds to his back, legs, and arms. In an interview with a regional military administration, he says it was a terrifying ordeal. Meanwhile, Russian officials say a drone strike at a crowded Black Sea beach killed seven people on Monday, while five were killed Tuesday in the Moscow region. Neighboring countries are expressing concern that escalating attacks endanger shipping and could put food supply chains at risk. I'm Jennifer King.
2: Authorities have arrested a man who is walking the grounds and appeared to be monitoring security planning at President Trump's California golf course 2 days ahead of the president's visit. L.A. County Sheriff's Department says the man was taking photos and videos and had a 16-round magazine with ammo in his pocket. This is SRN News. An international hotel chain coming under sharp criticism.
4: The Christian Post reports that Marriott is supporting an international traveling company selling tours through Nagorno-Karabakh, a region of the South Caucasus that the Azerbaijan emptied of more than 120,000 ethnic Armenians in 2023 in what prosecutors formerly with the International Criminal Court have called a genocide. Churches in the region have reportedly been destroyed or altered, and cemeteries have vanished. The Christian Post has reached out for comment.
2: A Salvation Army chapter in San Bernardino, California, looking to expand its reach. They're hoping to open a new branch about 60 miles east of L.A. Christian church-led organization aims to bring more resources like food and shelter to those in need, including the homeless and those hit by economic hardships. The hope is to provide a, quote, watershed of dignity for all. This is SRN News. Authorities have a suspect in custody in one of the wildfires that destroyed some 700 buildings in and around Spokane. Spokane County, Washington Sheriff John Knowles says they apprehended the suspect after a citizen told them.
6: The witness, a citizen, very good citizen, noticed a male standing on the side of the road looking into the trees as he was going to pick somebody up. About 10 minutes later, as he was coming back through the area, he noticed the male was bending down near some grass. At that point, the male stood up and looked very nervous, according to our citizen witness. At that point, the male walked away. The citizen returned to their house.
2: Aaron Farinici has been booked on suspicion of first-degree arson in connection with the Old Trails fire. More details, srnnews.com.
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11: 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And I'm glad that you're listening today. 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That's the White Horse Heights Baptist Church. We're located at 421 Rangeview Circle. Now, that's right off of White Horse Road in the Berea area of Greenville. If you're leaving Greenville heading north on White Horse Road, once you get to the Berea Walmart, it'll be, as you're traveling north on White Horse Road, it'll be on your right. And after you pass Walmart, go to the third red light, and that'll put you at the corner of White Horse Road and Rangeview Circle. The third red light, pass Walmart as you're heading north, and turn on to Rangeview, come to the top of the hill, and you'll see the church. We thank you to the precious radio listeners that came out last Sunday. We appreciate it so very, very much, and we invite all of you, if you can, to come. If you got a good church, you support that church, you support that pastor, you do all that you can to be what you need to be there. But if you don't have a church home, if you're not faithful to the house of God, let me encourage you, come out. What have you got to lose? What have you got to lose? Why, the old fellow said, we'll treat you so many ways, you're bound to like one of them. That's right. So, you come out and be with us. Well, dear friends, we have started down the month of August, and we are indeed way behind on our needs that we have here at the ministry. And so, we are going to be offering some great, great gift offers. And we'll start this next week on the broadcast. I'm going to encourage you, our friends, that listen to this daily broadcast, and that you listen and you believe in us and want to try to help us. I want you to join that Crossbearer Club. And for $20 or more per month, you can join that Crossbearer Club, and we'll send you out some beautiful gifts. As you join, a beautiful frameable certificate with your name and Old English style writing on it, the cross bearer seal. We have the cross bearer bumper sticker, Jesus Saves. We just have the cross bearer lapel pin paid in full. And we've just got some lovely two booklets that I wrote on why do Christians go through the storm and what Christ saw at Calvary. I'd love to sign you up for that Crossbearer Club, and once a month or once every other month, we'll send you your letter. We'll send a couple of return envelopes so that you can send your love gift back. You can do it online through Tithely, and we'll be telling you a little bit more about that next week. But I believe there ought to be four or five of you write me this weekend and say, Brother Dean, sign me up. I'd like to support the broadcast. I want to become a cross bearer. And we will certainly get that going and get things taken care of. Well, I hope and pray that the Lord will bless you and keep you. May his sweet face shine upon you. And until next time, may God richly bless you, my beloved.
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14: Thank you so much for tuning in again today. Psalms 31, verse 3. For thou art my rock and my fortress, therefore... Okay, because you're my rock and my fortress, Lord, therefore, for thy name's sake, for your sake, amen, I want you to lead me and guide me for your name's sake, okay? And because I do know, hey, do you know this, folks? Listen, because I do know he's my rock, because I absolutely do know he's my fortress, for his name's sake, lead me and guide me. I want to give honor and I want to give glory to the Lord, don't you? Can I quote my last verse? Psalms 115:1. Not unto us, O Lord, not unto us, but unto thy name give glory for thy mercy and for thy true sake. And that is on the pulpit at my church there that God's allowed me to pastor going on my 36th year there. And I've got it there, and it says, Psalms 115:1, and then it says, make Jesus center of attraction. And every time I stand behind the sacred desk in my church, I see that. And I'll say, God, please, please help me to do that. Please help me to give you honor and glory. And I tell you what, I meet people that say they're saved, and that's their business, if they are or they're not. But they sure don't live like it. They sure not bear no fruit. Their language does not add up to their testimony. The way they act and do and conduct themselves does not add up, amen, to their testimony of being born again by the grace of God. In other words, their life is not giving honor and glory to the Lord. And we need to make sure, amen, because he's our rock. We say, the Lord's my rock. We say, hey, the Lord's my fortress. But we ought to be able to say, I'm letting him lead me, and I'm letting him guide me, and I want to be, led by his spirit. I want to be led for his name's sake, okay? And I know that I have the ability to do wrong, amen, but I do know I have the ability to get right. I do have the ability to repent, amen, and pray and ask God to forgive me and get things under the blood. How about that? Glory to God. Somebody ought to say amen. Amen. Thank you. I heard that. But isn't that good to be able to know, amen, that the Holy Ghost lives in God's people and the Holy Ghost gives us wisdom and the Holy Ghost, amen, can help us live by faith and work by faith. Isn't that a blessing? Amen. And it's wonderful that we can seek the goodness of God and God can help us. Amen. And God can guide us. Okay. So I would say, God, I want you to guide me because Lord, sometimes I don't know the way I need to take. How about you folk? Is there someone out there that you know every day the way you need to take without any guidance from God? You do it on your own. I want to say something. I don't want to live for God on my own. I don't want to preach on my own. I don't want to witness on my own. I don't want to do all this on my own. I want to serve God that God, amen, might get the honor and God, amen, God might get the glory. God bless you. Gotta go.
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Yes, God's perfect sacrifice. Behold the Lamb. The Bible says in Matthew 7, 13 and 14, enter ye in at the straight gate. Where's the straight gate? That sacrifice right there he was just singing about, Calvary. For wide is the gate, and broad is the way that leadeth to destruction, and many there be which go in thereat. There's many that will reject the truth of God, will reject the word of God, will reject the word itself, will reject the sacrifice, will reject Calvary. They're working their way to whatever they think is their thought process on getting to heaven. But there's only one way, and it's through the sacrifice, the blood, the blessed hope, and the Son of God. He says, because straight is the gate and narrow is the way. That's the problem right there. It's narrow. There's only one door. There's 4,500 different world religions, but only one is the way. Jesus saith unto them, I am the way, the truth, and the life, and no man cometh unto the Father but by me. He says, because straight is the gate, and narrow is the way which leadeth unto life, and a few there be that find it. It's Wednesday, August 5th, year of our Lord, 2026. It's 21 degrees outside. I'm sorry, 21 degrees outside. In Anchorage, Alaska. I'm just kidding. It's 21 minutes after 12 here in Greenville, South Carolina. Partly cloudy, 73 degrees outside here in Greenville, South Carolina. Our Share-a-thon Day sponsor for today is Marie Bowie of Liberty, South Carolina. She sponsors in memory of Jim Davis. And our WTBI Internet sponsor for today is Kirk Meals of Port Wentworth, Georgia. Kirk sponsors in honor of his daughter Erin on her birthday. Kirk wants to say happy birthday, Erin. I go through Port Wentworth many a times getting to Savannah. I got some friends in Port Wentworth. I can't even say the word. Port Wentworth, Georgia. Well, we want to thank Marie Bowie and Kurt Meals for being our day sponsor and internet sponsor, because they do help cover the listener's portion of our operating expenses for the WTBI Radio Ministries, and we thank all of you for your help with Share-a-thon 2026. Tonight through the morning hours, a 50% chance, decreasing to a 40% chance of thunderstorms, showers, and patchy fog, a low of 69. Today, Wednesday, a 30% chance, increasing to a 60% chance of thunderstorms and patchy fog, a high of 84 degrees. Coming up here at the bottom of the hour, Sounds from Sinai. Pastor Rudy Smith will be preaching, and then we'll do our Psalms 46. We'll be back into it this morning after a song at the top of the hour. 1:30 daily scripture reading. We'll be reading out of 2 Corinthians chapter 7. And tonight, Dr. Oliver B. Green will preach the old-time preaching hour, two words, united in heaven. Two words, united. I'm sorry. Yes, two words, united in heaven. And don't forget 2:40 prayer time. Here we go with the Mataro family, Lodabar, Justice family, I have decided to follow Jesus. Heart family, I'm not ashamed. That was Joyful Sounds, the sacrifice.

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0: 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We'll begin our program with a song from one of our services. Our young people come around to sing for us a song that just simply says, thank you. Hope it'll be a blessing to you as they sing for us today.

0: Thank you, young people, for that wonderful message and song. And now for today's message, we turn again to Hosea chapter 14. And I want to read the first four verses and lift our text from verse number 4 and continue on today's message entitled Hope for the Backslider. Let's read the scripture now, Hosea 14:1. O Israel, return unto the Lord thy God, for thou hast fallen by thine iniquity. Take with you words and turn to the Lord, say unto him, take away all iniquity and receive us graciously. So will we render the calves of our lips. Asher shall not save us. We will not ride upon horses. Neither will we say any more to the work of our hands, you are our gods. For in thee the fatherless findeth mercy. I will heal their backsliding. I will love them freely, for mine anger is turned away from him. Now that precious promise in verse 4 is God's word to a repenting, backslid people, Israel. God said, if they'll return, if they'll repent, if they'll take with them words and say, we've sinned, and if they'll come back to me, God said, I will heal their backsliding. So the message we're preaching on is hope for the backsliding or backslider. Now we've mentioned thus far their backsliding, and we've talked about their bullheadedness. Yesterday we introduced this point, their bitterness. We're talking about the backslider's bitterness. It's a bitter thing to get away from God as his people, because you find, really, you don't find a way to fit in this world system because you've been delivered. And you're not in fellowship with God's people. You're just kind of out there in limbo. You're in between two worlds, and there's bitterness in being backslid. We'll pick up with that as we continue the message, joining the services at Mount Sinai Baptist Church.
1: At this verse, Jeremiah 2:19, God says, and of course this is the same chapter where God told Israel they had left the living water and had hewed them fountains of living water, and they had hewn them out cisterns, broken cisterns, which could hold no water. They were seeking the satisfaction of their soul from the wrong source. And in that same chapter, in verse 19, he says to them, thine own wickedness shall correct thee, and thy backslidings shall reprove thee. Know therefore and see that it is an evil thing and bitter that thou hast forsaken the Lord thy God, and that my fear is not in thee, saith the Lord God of hosts. God said this thing of backsliding is evil, but it's bitter. It's bitter. Yep. And this text suggests that your own backsliding will correct thee. The way of a transgressor is hard. The Bible says that thine own wickedness shall correct thee. Thy backsliding shall reprove thee. Well, I want you to know God will not allow one of his own to get out in sin and enjoy it.
2: Right.
1: You get ruined.
2: Yes, sir.
1: When you get saved. You say, well, I'll just go play with this little sin. And yeah, but you ain't going to enjoy it like you did before you got saved.
2: Right.
1: They may be a pleasure in sin for a season, and you might think, but you'll find the end is vanity and empty, and you'll find that there's really no joy, and especially a special misery for the saint of God that goes back in sin. He may have a little pleasure, but there'll be with that pleasure the awfulest bitterness that'll come. It happens, brother. You might say, oh, boy, if I could get this or that or the other and leave God, he may let you get it. But it sure will come along with a bunch of bitterness. Backsliders. The backslider's bitterness. And then I would mention their barrenness. Now, I ain't going to take time to read all that's here, but in the process of divine healing, you find a fruitfulness in God's reviving work. And God said here in this chapter, in me is thy fruit found. But they had turned back from God. So there was barren, the backslider's not winning anybody to God. The backslider is not being fruitful. He's not manifesting the fruit of the Spirit. The backslider is living a spiritual barren life.
2: Yes,
1: like that old prodigal down there in the far country. Huh? And he spent all. He's spent. He's out. don't have anything left. Naked, stinking, down there with the pigs, eating husk. And the word there for husk, that's the part of the seed, of course, that's on the outside. There ain't no nutritional value in that. Man, and they're starving to death, but he's without, barren. You know, that's where the devil like to get you to a place where you're not fruitful.
2: Right.
1: He wants to rob us of fruit. He wants to rob us of the fruit of praise to God.
2: Yes.
1: He wants to rob us of the fruit of testimony and witness and winning the lost. I tell you, I've never seen a backslider lead somebody to God. I've seen them lead a lot of folk away from God.
2: Yes.
1: I've seen folk, you know, I worked on a public job. I haven't always been full-time in the ministry. I've always tried to be full-time in the ministry, but I've had to work some too along the way. But I've worked out there on that public job, and I've seen this happen, this scenario happen. Somebody gets religion, goes through the plant. So-and-so's got religion. And man, they're wide open, they're testifying, they're witnessing, they're handing out tracts. Watch them people in months and months, but I have seen some of those very same maybe get sidetracked. And maybe the next thing you know, you hear so-and-so has quit going to church. And all those people that he'd witnessed to and handed out tracts and had been so fervent in testimony, why now, my friend, they are twice as hard to witness to. They are twice as hard to reach. Because they say, if so-and-so who said he got saved and did all this, if he lives like that, I'm living better than that. There ain't nothing but a bunch of hypocrites down there. That's the devil's scenario. I want you to know, brother, the barrenness of being backslid. Boy, if you're backslid on God, you sure aren't effective in your prayer life. God said if you regard iniquity in your heart, he wouldn't hear you. So there's something between you and God, so a backslider can't do any praying except he do some repenting. Amen. But your prayer life's over as a backslider. Your witness life is over as a backslider. Your effectual witness, maybe in singing or preaching or teaching or personal soul winning, you're barren, you're ineffective when you're backslid. And you say, well, Brother Rudy, is there any hope? Oh, yeah, that's what I want to get to. I'm not going to stay here. There is hope.
2: Amen.
1: And that is the backslider's backsliding. The backslider's bullheadedness, the backslider's bitterness and barrenness. But I come to this point, their balm.
2: Amen.
1: There is a balm in Gilead for the healing of the soul. Jeremiah 8:22, is there no balm in Gilead? Is there no physician there? There is. I want to say, yes, there is. There is a healer, and the healer is the Lord God Almighty. Amen. In Jeremiah, the same book, chapter 3 and verse 22, he says, return, ye backsliding children, and I will heal your backslidings. You see, you have there a prerequisite, a requirement. If you want healing, you got to go to the doctor. Oh yeah, you can try to self-treat yourself, you won't get no better. You can try homemade remedies, and you won't get no better. But if you'll go to the great physician, if you'll return to the Lord God, he said, I will
2: heal.
1: Amen. Amen. Your backslidings.

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Please join us again at the same time tomorrow for another Sounds from Sinai radio broadcast. Now, if you'd like a copy of today's message in its entirety, then simply write us here at Mount Sinai Baptist Church, 830 Country Club Road, Pickens, South Carolina, zip 29671. 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That address again, Mount Sinai Baptist Church, 830 Country Club Road, Pickens, South Carolina, zip 29671. And now, until we meet again on tomorrow's broadcast, this is Pastor Rudy Smith saying, may the Lord bless you, is our prayer.

Hello, this is Pastor Doug Benton right here at Tabernacle Baptist Church, sending the light of the gospel all around the world. WTBI Christian Radio.

Amen. Because I'm saved, I am not ashamed. Amen. I trust you're not ashamed of the gospel of Christ, for it's the power of God unto salvation to all that believeth, to the Jew first and also to the Greek. In other words, Gentile. Yes, amen. Well, that was the Hart family. I'm not ashamed. Justice family before Sounds from Sinai. I have decided to follow Jesus. Coming up next, Lamar and Betty Engel, My Yesterdays. And then Jim Crutchfield, His Grace is Sufficient. We haven't heard from him in a while. Then the Downings. We got a number here, Laying Up Treasures. I trust you're laying up treasures where moth and rust cannot corrode or destroy. Here we go with the Ingalls family, My Yesterdays.

0: In God's Word, the book of James says, "Pure religion and undefiled before God and the Father is this, to visit the fatherless and widows in their affliction, and to keep himself unspotted from the world." 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
1: With SRN News, I'm Jason Walker. Representative Wesley Bell winning the Democratic primary in Missouri's 1st Congressional District against former Representative Cori Bush. The rematch offered a test of America's evolving viewpoints on Israel. Bell was backed by the group affiliated with the American-Israel Public Affairs Committee. That group also financed the ouster of Bush in 2024 after Bush had criticized Israel's response to Hamas' initial attack. Democratic primary voters in Michigan choosing between a progressive standard bearer and establishment-backed candidate for their Senate nominee. Although there are similar contests, that one holds additional weight because Michigan is in a key presidential race as well. Latest job numbers dipping slightly. There's Lisa Dwyer.
2: U.S. job openings fell slightly in June, but the labor market continued to show resilience in the face of an economic shock from the fighting in Iran. The Labor Department says that employers posted 7.36 million vacancies in June, down from 7.5 million in May, but still in line with expectations. Layoffs were little changed at 1.8 million. Openings rose at warehouse, transportation, and utility companies and at federal government agencies. Openings dropped at wholesalers and manufacturers of non-durable goods. I'm Lisa Dwyer.
1: Well, Senate Majority Leader John Thune was asked Tuesday if he agrees with GOP colleague Bernie Moreno that Max Miller should not serve in the United States Congress. That follows domestic abuse allegations.
3: It's a very sad and unfortunate case. It is a family matter. And I don't have any observations beyond that.
1: SRN News. A new report on family from a British organization. Here's Michael Harrington.
4: The Center for Social Justice says marriage is good for kids. It has released a study indicating that family stability is greatly enhanced when moms and dads marry, because those who do are a lot less likely to split up than those who just live together. The CSJ points out that when parents break up, their children suffer in a number of ways, emotionally, financially, and physically. Marriage seems to be a pretty good antidote. Michael Harrington reporting.
1: In Texas, an appeals court dismissing an injunction that forced a Houston midwife to close her clinics. The court ruled Texas Attorney General Ken Paxton's office relied solely on an anonymous email as evidence that Maria Rojas had violated the state's 2022 abortion ban. The appeals court did not give an opinion on the validity of the accusations. This is SRN News. Stocks skyrocketing.
5: Stocks rallied to records on Wall Street as companies kept piling up profits and as oil prices fell. The S&P 500 jumped 1.8% Tuesday. The Dow added 907 points. That's about 1.7%. The Dow had set its own record the day before. The NASDAQ Composite jumped 2.6%. Palantir Technologies and Caterpillar helped lead the way after becoming the latest companies to deliver surprisingly strong profits for the spring. Palantir soared 29.5%. Caterpillar rose 5.6%. Brent crude fell below $80 a barrel. Seth Sutel, New York.
1: SpaceX reported a smaller loss than Wall Street expected, along with a surge in revenue in its first quarterly report as a public company. The company, run, of course, by Elon Musk, posted a loss of $541 million. More details, srnnews.com.

Yes, I did it. I got up there. Amen. Amen. Turn to the cross. You couldn't hear me sing back here, but I was working my way up there when he was hitting that high note, and then he hit it higher and went higher. I like to practice that anyways, but praise the Lord. Turn to the cross. You know, that's what we're speaking about here in Psalms 46 is God is our refuge, and the cross is our refuge. And the cross is the refuge today because God is building his church. Of course, we know that this Psalms is written during the time of Solomon, and it's written to the sons of Korah, and it's upon an elamoth or a soprano, and it refers to a female voice, soprano, a high pitch. But we're going to read this, and we're going to discuss verse 6. God is our refuge and strength, a very present help in trouble. I just quoted this verse to a man that knocked on my door earlier today, yesterday, asking for a Bible, and I talked to him and prayed with him and shared some scripture with him, and he needs to turn to the cross. He needs to repent and turn to the cross is what I told him, and I gave him a Bible, and hopefully, Lord willing, he'll allow the Lord to work in his life. But here it says, therefore will not we fear, though the earth be removed, and though the mountains be carried into the midst of the sea, though the waters thereof roar and be troubled, though the mountains shake with the swelling thereof. Selah, meditate, think on these. There is a river, the streams whereof shall make glad the city of God, the holy place of the tabernacle of the Most High, and that's Jerusalem, Mount Zion. God is in the midst of her. She shall not be moved. God shall help her, and that right early. And then here it is. The heathen raged, the kingdoms were moved. He uttered his voice, the earth melted. The Lord of hosts is with us. The God of Jacob is our refuge. Why did the heathen rage? Let's look at this verse over here in Psalms 2. First, the first Psalms is the doorway into the Psalms, number the one, the first Psalm. And then it says, why do the heathen rage? Why do the heathen rage and the people imagine a vain thing? The kings of the earth set themselves, and the rulers take counsel together against the Lord and against his anointed. There's a conspiracy against God today. It's been going on for years. It started right there when Eve was deceived. Yes, but I'm here to tell you something. We have the UN today, made up all of Arab nations. Do you know that Israel does not have a seat at the UN? But everyone in the UN is against Israel. Those are the heathen, okay, is against Israel. Let's just look at some things here. The heathen, in sense of massing, they massing together. They're massing together. One day, in the valley of Megiddo or Jehoshaphat or Jezreel, that big valley where I think it was Alexander the Great said, this is a great place for war. All the nations of the earth are going to come against Israel. That's right. They're going to come again, and that includes America. So if you want to know if America's in prophecy, there you have it, because eventually we're going to turn our back on them. But we've, even during World War II, turned our back on Israel. We didn't let them come in when that boat came across and that boatload of Jews that came in, which we should have, although there were Jews living here. But the point I'm getting at is it's a sense of massing, the heathen, foreign nation or nations. And when you hear heathen, you think of a Gentile, those that were not God's chosen. I'm glad today he's building his church, a troop. Can I tell you, there's nations and there's governments and there's people that are amassing in places today, and they are going after God's people. And they're even going after God's church, the church that is made up of born-again believers, not a church that says they're a church and there's no believers. But he says, the heathen raged, the kingdoms were moved, he uttered his voice, the earth melted. That word raged, to make loud sound.
You know, there's a loud sound going on today. You know that we have a problem with anti-Semitism. We have the problem with the Muslims screaming loud, and they want to jihad and caliphate the world. Those are heathen. Those are the heathen. Those unbelievers. To be in great commotion. There's a great commotion going on. We're not at hand-to-hand combat, but you can hear the loud sound. You can hear the great commotion. You can hear the tumult. You can hear rumors of wars and moaning and clamoring and clamorous. That's what the nations are doing. Well, back in this day, they were doing the same thing. But can I tell you, it says here in verse 7, the Lord of hosts is with us. The God of Jacob is our refuge. And one day, at the end of that tribulation, there'll be a short remnant that will take refuge in the Lord and trust and go through the tribulation into the millennial reign. And what a day that's going to be. Not only was it a present event, it's also a future event. And it's an event that's taking place today because there are nations gathering against God's people. But guess what? God will have them in derision. We'll read more on that tomorrow. Here we go with the Melody Trio. There is none other.

That's right. He paid our debt on that cruel tree. God is our refuge. Christ is our refuge. Praise the Lord. I like that melody trio. There's none other. There's none other whereby a man must be saved. Does it say that over here? I think it's in Acts chapter 4. This is the verse. He says this: neither is there salvation in any other, for there is none other name under heaven given among men whereby we must be saved. Praise the Lord. Well, it's 18 minutes after 1 in the morning, Wednesday, August 5th, year of our Lord, 2026. You ever get to your job and just get a slow start? You kind of, the wheels are going, but they're just not going like they normally do. Well, that's what I feel like right now. But you know what? God is good. His mercy endureth forever, and it's new every morning. And I just rely upon his mercy and his grace and the truth of his word. 73 degrees outside still here in Greenville, South Carolina. Through the morning hours, a 50% chance, decreasing to a 40% chance of thunderstorms and showers and fog, a low of 69. Today, Wednesday, a 30% chance, increasing to a 60% chance of thunderstorms, patchy fog, high of 84. Tonight, 60% chance, decreasing to a 30% chance of thunderstorms and showers, a low of 69. Thursday, a 30% chance, increasing to a 60% chance of showers, a high of 87 degrees. 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Kurt sponsors in honor of his daughter Erin on her birthday. Kirk wants to say happy birthday, Erin. Amen. Well, we thank Marie Bowie and we thank Kirk Meals for being our day sponsor and internet sponsor. 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Coming up at the bottom of the hour, daily scripture reading. We'll be reading out of 2 Corinthians chapter 7, 2:40 prayer time, 3 o'clock. Dr. Oliver B. Green will be preaching the old time preaching hour, and he's going to be preaching two words united in heaven. Two words united in heaven. 4:45, encouraging words from Tabernacle, our dear friend and pastor, Tabernacle Baptist Church, Pastor Doug Benton. Right now, Tabernacle College Quartet, Mercy Was Found. Speaking of mercy, Billy Kelly, Light on the Bank. And then the Lefevers, There Is Only One Who Is Jesus.

It's time once again for the Greenville County Independent Baptist Camp Meeting, celebrating 51 years of camp meeting. It all takes place and begins August the 2nd through August the 7th at 7:30 nightly at 315 New Circle Road in Traverse Rest. There at the camp meeting beginning on a Sunday is Pastor Leonard Griffin there preaching, and then on Monday and Tuesday, Evangelist Stacy Piercy. Wednesdays, Pastor Chad Bailey. Thursday and Friday is Evangelist Buster Kinsey. Singing at the camp meeting is the Fundamentals of Monday and Tuesday of the camp meeting, and then Wednesday through Friday, the AG family there singing. The moderator is Pastor Gary Gwynn, and the Vice Moderator is Pastor Jeremy Chisholm. And the camp meeting location, once again, 315 New Circle Road in Traverse Rest, the Greenville County Independent Baptist Camp Meeting. Numbers for more information or directions, 864-905-3270 or 864-238-1183. 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
0: The Second Epistle of Paul the Apostle to the Corinthians, Chapter 7. Having therefore these promises, dearly beloved, let us cleanse ourselves from all filthiness of the flesh and spirit, perfecting holiness in the fear of God. Receive us. We have wronged no man. We have corrupted no man. We have defrauded no man. I speak not this to condemn you, for I have said before that ye are in our hearts to die and live with you. Great is my boldness of speech toward you. Great is my glorying of you. I am filled with comfort. I am exceeding joyful in all our tribulation. For when we were come into Macedonia, our flesh had no rest, but we were troubled on every side. Without were fightings, within were fears. Nevertheless, God that comforteth those that are cast down comforted us by the coming of Titus. And not by his coming only, but by the consolation wherewith he was comforted in you, when he told us your earnest desire, your mourning, your fervent mind toward me, so that I rejoiced the more. For though I made you sorry with a letter, I do not repent, though I did repent, for I perceive that the same epistle hath made you sorry, though it were but for a season. Now I rejoice, not that ye were made sorry, but that ye sorrowed to repentance. For ye were made sorry after a godly manner, that ye might receive damage by us in nothing. For godly sorrow worketh repentance to salvation, not to be repented of. But the sorrow of the world worketh death. For behold this selfsame thing, that ye sorrowed after a godly sort, what carefulness it wrought in you, yea, what clearing of yourselves, yea, what indignation, yea, what fear, yea, what vehement desire, yea, what zeal, yea, what revenge. In all things ye have approved yourselves to be clear in this matter. Wherefore, though I wrote unto you, I did it not for his cause that had done the wrong, nor for his cause that suffered wrong, but that our care for you in the sight of God might appear unto you. Therefore we were comforted in your comfort. Yea, and exceedingly the more joyed we for the joy of Titus, because his spirit was refreshed by you all. For if I have boasted anything to him of you, I am not ashamed. But as we spake all things to you in truth, even so our boasting which I made before Titus is found a truth. And his inward affection is more abundant toward you, whilst he remembereth the obedience of you all, how with fear and trembling ye received him. I rejoice, therefore, that I have confidence in you,

0: things. Chapter 8. Moreover, brethren, we do you to wit of the grace of God bestowed on the churches of Macedonia, how that in a great trial of affliction, the abundance of their joy and their deep poverty abounded unto the riches of their liberality. For to their power I bear record, yea, and beyond their power they were willing of themselves, praying us with much entreaty that we would receive the gift and take upon us the fellowship of the ministering to the saints. And this they did not as we hoped, but first gave their own selves to the Lord and unto us by the will of God. Insomuch that we desired Titus, that as he had begun, so he would also finish in you the same grace also. Therefore, as ye abound in everything, in faith and utterance and knowledge, and in all diligence and in your love to us, see that ye abound in this grace also. I speak not by commandment, but by occasion of the forwardness of others, and to prove the sincerity of your love. For ye know the grace of our Lord Jesus Christ, that though he was rich, yet for your sakes he became poor, that ye through his poverty might be rich. And herein I give my advice, for this is expedient for you, who have begun before, not only to do, but also to be forward a year ago. Now therefore, perform the doing of it, that as there was a readiness to will, so there may be a performance also out of that which ye have. For if there be first a willing mind, it is accepted according to that a man hath, and not according to that he hath not. For I mean not that other men be eased, and ye burdened, but by an equality, that now at this time your abundance may be a supply for their want, that their abundance also may be a supply for your want, that there may be equality. As it is written, he that had gathered much had nothing over, and he that had gathered little had no lack. But thanks be to God, which put the same earnest care into the heart of Titus for you. For indeed he accepted the exhortation, but being more forward, of his own accord he went unto you. And we have sent with him the brother whose praise is in the gospel throughout all the churches. And not that only, but who was also chosen of the churches to travel with us with his grace, which is administered by us to the glory of the same Lord and declaration of your ready mind. Avoiding this, that no man should blame us in this abundance which is administered by us, providing for honest things, not only in the sight of the Lord, but also in the sight of men. And we have sent with them our brother, whom we have oftentimes proved diligent in many things, but now much more diligent upon the great confidence which I have in you. Whether any do inquire of Titus, he is my partner and fellow helper concerning you. Or our brethren be inquired of, they are the messengers of the churches and the glory of Christ. Wherefore, show ye to them and before the churches the proof of your love and of our boasting on your behalf. Chapter 9. For as touching the ministering to the saints, it is superfluous for me to write to you, for I know the forwardness of your mind, for which I boast of you to them of Macedonia, that Achaia was ready a year ago, and your zeal hath provoked very many. Yet have I sent the brethren, lest our boasting of you should be in vain in this behalf, that, as I said, ye may be ready, lest haply, if they of Macedonia come with me and find you unprepared, we, that we say not ye, should be ashamed in this same confident boasting. Therefore I thought it necessary to exhort the brethren that they would go before unto you and make up beforehand your bounty whereof ye had notice before, that the same might be ready as a matter of bounty and not as of covetousness. But this I say, he which soweth sparingly shall reap also sparingly, and he which soweth bountifully shall reap also bountifully. Every man according as he purposeth in his heart, so let him give, not grudgingly or of necessity, for God loveth a cheerful giver. And God is able to make all grace abound toward you, that ye, always having all sufficiency in all things, may abound to every good work. As it is written, he hath dispersed abroad, he hath given to the poor, his righteousness remaineth forever. Now he that ministereth seed to the sower, both minister bread for your food, and multiply your seed sown, and increase the fruits of your righteousness, being enriched in everything to all bountifulness, which causeth through us thanksgiving to God. For the administration of this service not only supplieth the want of the saints, but is abundant also by many thanksgivings unto God. Whiles by the experiment of this ministration they glorify God for your professed subjection unto the gospel of Christ, and for your liberal distribution unto them and unto all men, and by their prayer for you, which long after you, for the exceeding grace of God in you. Thanks be unto God for his unspeakable gift. Chapter 10. Now I, Paul myself, beseech you by the meekness and gentleness of Christ, who in presence am base among you, but being absent am bold toward you. But I beseech you that I may not be bold when I am present, with that confidence wherewith I think to be bold, against some which think of us as if we walked according to the flesh. For though we walk in the flesh, we do not war after the flesh. For the weapons of our warfare are not carnal, but mighty through God to the pulling down of strongholds, casting down imaginations and every high thing that exalteth itself against the knowledge of God, and bringing into captivity every thought to the obedience of Christ, and having in a readiness to revenge all disobedience when your obedience is fulfilled. Do ye look on things after the outward appearance? If any man trust to himself that he is Christ's, let him of himself think this again, that as he is Christ's, even so are we Christ's. For though I should boast somewhat more of our authority, which the Lord hath given us for edification and not for your destruction, I should not be ashamed, that I may not seem as if I would terrify you by letters. For his letters, say they, are weighty and powerful, but his bodily presence is weak and his speech contemptible. Let such an one think this, that such as we are in word by letters when we are absent, such will we be also in deed when we are present. For we dare not make ourselves of the number or compare ourselves with some that commend themselves, but they, measuring themselves by themselves and comparing themselves among themselves, are not wise. But we will not boast of things without our measure, but according to the measure of the rule which God hath distributed to us, a measure to reach even unto you. For we stretch not ourselves beyond our measure, as though we reached not unto you. For we are come as far as to you also in preaching the gospel of Christ, not boasting of things without our measure, that is, of other men's labors, but having hope, when your faith is increased, that we shall be enlarged by you according to our rule abundantly, to preach the gospel in the regions beyond you, and not to boast in another man's line of things made ready to our hand. But he that glorieth, let him glory in the Lord. For not he that commendeth himself is approved, but whom the Lord commendeth. Chapter 11. Would to God ye could bear with me a little in my folly, and indeed bear with me, for I am jealous over you with godly jealousy. For I have espoused you to one husband, that I may present you as a chaste virgin to Christ. But I fear lest by any means, as the serpent beguiled Eve through his subtlety, so your minds should be corrupted from the simplicity that is in Christ. For if he that cometh preacheth another Jesus, whom we have not preached, or if ye receive another spirit which ye have not received, or another gospel which ye have not accepted, ye might well bear with him. For I suppose I was not a whit behind the very chiefest apostles. But though I be rude in speech, yet not in knowledge, but we have been throughly made manifest among you in all things. Have I committed an offense in abasing myself, that ye might be exalted, because I have preached to you the gospel of God freely? I robbed other churches, taking wages of them to do you service. And when I was present with you and wanted, I was chargeable to no man. For that which was lacking to me, the brethren which came from Macedonia supplied. And in all things I have kept myself from being burdensome unto you, and so will I keep myself. As the truth of Christ is in me, no man shall stop me of this boasting in the regions of Achaia. Wherefore, because I love you not? God knoweth. But what I do, that I will do, that I may cut off occasion from them which desire occasion, that wherein they glory, they may be found even as we. For such are false apostles, deceitful workers, transforming themselves into the apostles of Christ. and no marvel, for Satan himself is transformed into an angel of light. Therefore, it is no great thing if his ministers also be transformed as the ministers of righteousness, whose end shall be according to their works. I say again, let no man think me a fool. If otherwise, yet as a fool receive me, that I may boast myself a little. That which I speak it not after the Lord, but as it were foolishly, in this confidence of boasting. Seeing that many glory after the flesh, I will glory also. For ye suffer fools gladly, seeing ye yourselves are wise. For ye suffer if a man bring you into bondage, if a man devour you, if a man take of you, if a man exalt himself, if a man smite you on the face. I speak as concerning reproach, as though we had been weak. Howbeit, whereinsoever any is bold, I speak foolishly, I am bold also. Are they Hebrews? So am I. Are they Israelites? So am I. Are they the seed of Abraham? So am I.
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And in sorrow and in sickness, he is with you. There is only one who is Jesus, Lefevers. Here we go with the Sheltons, My Heart Can See. Spears, He Could Have Walked On By. Haven't heard that in a while. Right Side, As Far As I Can See.

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That address again, 3931 White Horse Road, Greenville, near the crossing of Highway 123. 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
1: With SRN News, I'm Jason Walker. Primary day in several states. In Michigan, the Democratic Senate race between Representative Haley Stevens and former public health official Abdul El-Sayed is being closely watched. Stevens has establishment support and millions in funding from the American Israel Public Affairs Committee. In the meantime, Representative Wesley Bell has won the Democratic primary in Missouri's 1st Congressional District against former Representative Cori Bush. And a setback for the GOP in the Show Me State.
2: Missouri's top election official, Republican Denny Hoskins, has rejected a citizen's petition seeking a November referendum on a new congressional district map approved by Republicans.
3: Challenging a congressional map is unconstitutional under Missouri law.
2: Hoskins says the hundreds of thousands of petition signatures don't matter. The new map being used in the current primaries stretches a Kansas City House district held by Democrat Emanuel Cleaver into rural central Missouri in hopes of flipping the seat. A group backing the referendum effort says Hoskins is trying to silence the people's voice and they will contest the decision in court. I'm Jennifer King.
1: Well, Treasury Secretary Scott Bessent says there is progress in talks to reopen the Strait of Hormuz.
4: I think there is a chance we may have a deal today or tomorrow to open the strait and move towards a more normalized position in this conflict.
1: And he was asked if the emerging deal might include tolls for moving through the Strait of Hormuz. He had this to say.
4: I think it would be freedom of movement. And even though things are still a little dicey there over the past few days, you know, we've saw quite a few ships coming out.
1: And this is SRN News. Michael Harrington reports the State Department promotes life.
5: One of the first tasks Secretary Marco Rubio says has been assigned to him by President Trump is eliminating all U.S. aid dollars going to any foreign organization or group that promotes abortion. Rubio has announced sweeping restrictions on funding for overseas abortion NGOs, which will impact up to $30 billion in aid. These new restrictions build on the work that American pro-life groups have been doing for years in Africa. Michael Harrington reporting.
1: Federal judge dismissing a suit challenging the legitimacy of President Trump's Religious Liberty Commission filed by a liberal group. The suit argued the commission's overwhelmingly conservative Christian makeup lacked a legally required balance of viewpoints. U.S. District Judge John Cronin ruled that while federal law requires advisory commissions to offer a balance, it doesn't specify how that should be done. SRN News. Chipotle Mexican Grill removing jalapenos from some of its restaurants.
6: Jalapenos could potentially be tied to a salmonella outbreak. The Minnesota Department of Health confirmed an outbreak there is tied to several Mexican-style quick-service restaurants, and jalapenos are the suspected source. Officials identified 110 cases in Minnesota, with Chipotle involved in most. Chipotle says it pulled the jalapenos out of an abundance of caution and replaced them with products from a different grower in all locations. Symptoms of salmonella poisoning include diarrhea, fever, severe vomiting, dehydration, and stomach cramps. But infections can be more severe in young children, older adults, and people with weakened immune systems. I'm Ed Donahue.
1: Wild ride on Wall Street Tuesday. The Dow climbed 907 points, S&P up 136, NASDAQ advanced 671. More details, srnnews.com.

Amen, Sister Jane Knopfsinger singing there. Thinking about home. Heaven is my home. Proverbs 4, verse 18 says, but the path of the just is as the shining light that shineth more and more unto the perfect day. And I'm looking forward to that perfect day. Beyond the blue, over the sunrise, out on the third heaven with the Lord Jesus Christ. For I can't even fathom it, but I'm just glad I'm going. There was a time in my life I wasn't going. I wasn't going anywhere. I was doing this. Verse 19, the way of the wicked is as darkness. They know not at what they stumble. That's where I was. But then Jesus showed up, the bread of life, the light of life, the doorway. I met him. He met me. And I put my faith and trust in him and him alone and what he did there at Calvary. How he died on the cross for my sins, according to the scriptures, and was buried and rose again the third day, according to the scriptures. I repented, had a change of heart, change of mind, change of direction, and put my faith in Jesus Christ. Oh, sinner, would you come to him this morning? Would you come and lay down your idols? Lay down whatever it is that you think is going to get you to a place called heaven? There's only one door. There's only one gate. There's only one way. And his name is Jesus. Come to Calvary. It's 11 minutes after 2 in the morning, Wednesday, August 5th, year of our Lord, 2026. 71 degrees outside at this time. 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She sponsors in memory of Jim Davis. 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Kirk sponsors in honor of his daughter Erin on her birthday. Kirk wants to say happy birthday, Erin. We thank our Share-a-thon sponsors, and we thank all of you for your help with Share-a-thon 2026. While you're listening to WTBI Radio Ministries, your best sound around, this is your Midnight Watch. My name is Brother Ward David Gillett. Glad to be with you. Good morning to all of you. Hope all is well. And we are so grateful for your listenership and your prayers and support of this wonderful ministry, WTBI Radio Ministries. Overnight through the morning hours, still a 30% chance of showers and fog, a low of 69. Today, Wednesday, 30% chance, increasing to a 60% chance of thunderstorms, showers, fog, all of it. There you have it. Once again, fair outside right now, 71 degrees in Greenville, South Carolina. Coming up here momentarily to 2:40 prayer time. Then the old-time preaching hour, Dr. Oliver B. Green, preaching two words, united in heaven. Two words, united in heaven. And then 4:45, encouraging words from Tabernacle, Pastor Doug Benton. Right now, the joyful song, or the joyful sounds, somebody's waiting, or somebody waiting for me, then the Lawson and Moore, Saved by Grace, McBride Family, He or My Heart Knows, Jim Crutchfield, An Old Account Settled, then the Clark Family, I Want to Live for Him. That was Jane Knopfsinger's Thinking About Home, and Justice Family, Beyond the Sunset for Me.

0: Hello, this is Pastor Doug Benton right here at Tabernacle Baptist Church in Greenville, South Carolina. And we are coming to you today with a need for our Tabernacle Children's Home. Our mission has always been to provide a safe, loving, and faith-centered environment for children who have nowhere else to turn. Since 1962, Tabernacle Children's Home has given a secure place for children to grow, learn, and experience God's love. Our current facility is now not in compliance with many codes. Through much prayer and counsel, we are endeavoring on a new building for our children. They're unable to continue to sleep in this current building. A project of this magnitude requires partnership from many. Your generous gift will translate into walls, rooms, and a foundation of stability. We are looking at $4 million to build this children's home. 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
1: With SRN News, I'm Jason Walker. The Democratic Senate race in Michigan between Representative Haley Stevens and former public health official Abdul El Sayed. One of the clearest tests yet of the party's future, but it remains very close, and officials say it's just way too close to call just yet. Lebanese and Israeli negotiators talking again about a ceasefire agreement for Lebanon.
2: Lebanese and Israeli negotiators are here inside the U.S. Embassy in Rome for the seventh round of negotiations on a ceasefire agreement for Lebanon. This was an agreement that was reached in June, but still has a long way to go. As part of the agreement, Israel would withdraw from land in southern Lebanon. The Lebanese military would take over and would disarm Hezbollah. Hezbollah is the Iranian-backed militia that operates in southern Lebanon.
1: Ebola still spreading in Congo.
3: Ebola has killed over 1,700 people in eastern Congo, marking the fastest growing outbreak of the disease. Over 3,800 cases have been recorded. The outbreak has led to challenges like mistrust, violence, and unpaid health care workers. Africa's CDC Director General has warned that nearly 80% of the new cases are from community spread, not contact tracing, and is linked to a variation of the virus for which there are no currently approved vaccines or treatments. Although there are clinical trials being conducted, the outbreak is spreading faster than health officials can track, with patient zero still unidentified. I'm Lisa Dwyer.
1: Asian shares surging and oil prices slipping after Wall Street rallied to records, benchmarks jumping more than 3% in Tokyo and Taiwan. SRN News.
4: 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They're located at 4763 Highway 153 in Easley, and their number is 269-5576. That's 269-5576. And this message is sponsored by a grant from Climate Control of Easley.

Well, that should be a desire of all of us as Christians, to live our lives for him. You're crucified with Christ. Nevertheless, not I, but Christ liveth in me, and the life I now live in the flesh, I live by faith of the Son of God who gave his life for me. I think that's what it was, right? I probably said that wrong too, but that's okay. I do know this. Jesus Christ wants to live through us. Galatians 2. Let me get over here. I got too much stuff going on, preparing for later, but we're going to read that anyways because I said that. I am crucified with Christ. Nevertheless, I live, yet not I, but Christ liveth in me, and the life which and I live in the flesh, I live by the faith of the Son of God who loved me and gave himself for me. That's it right there. Praise the Lord. Galatians 2:20. Well, that was the Clark family. I want to live for him. Here we go with the Percy family. When God dips his love in my heart. 2:40 prayer time. The Moore family, here am I. And then the old time preaching hour, Dr. Oliver B. Green. Two words, united in heaven. And you'll listen after the service. Hobart Stevens and Grace Trio. God is able to make grace abound. You can read about it over there in Romans chapter 5.

Well, we want to thank you for being here at the 240 prayer time here at WTBI Radio Ministries. It's always a blessing and a privilege to go to the Father in prayer. If you'd like to pray along with me, you're welcome to. That was "When God Dips His Love in My Heart." You know, the day that I got saved, He dipped His love, and He's still dipping His love. And as I walk closer and closer to Him, I do know that He constrains me, and His love is there, and I'm so thankful for that. And then, well, we are in what they call the deity of Christ. We discussed the divine predictions and His divine names. We talked about He is called God yesterday, and today He is called the Son of God, the Son of God. So let's read a little scripture here. This implies sameness with God. You've seen me, you've seen the Father. He's one with the Father. They're both co-equal. Devils also came out of many. Listen to this. In Luke chapter 4, verse 38. And He arose out of the synagogue and entered into Simon's house. And Simon's wife's mother was taken with a great fever. And they besought Him for her. And He stood over her and rebuked the fever. Now that is a powerful God, isn't it? He just rebuked the fever, it left, and it left her. And immediately she arose and ministered unto them. That word immediately means immediately. Now when the sun was setting, all that they had, any sick with diverse diseases, brought them unto Him, and He laid His hands on every one of them, and He healed them. What compassion! He healed them. Do you know what the gospel does? It brings spiritual healing. That's what the gospel does. That's why He sent the disciples into the world to preach the gospel. That's why He's called us to go and preach the gospel. And devils also came out of many, crying out, saying, "Thou art the Christ, the Son of God." And He rebuked them, suffered them not to speak, for they knew that He was the Christ. So we see that they knew He was the Son of God. They knew that He was the Messiah. The devils know Him. And you know, the Antichrist spirit knows the Holy Spirit. Can I tell you that? Well, let's continue on here. Verily, verily, I say unto you, the hour is coming and now is when the dead shall hear the voice of the Son of God. And they that hear shall live. John 5:25. For what the law could not do, in that it was weak through the flesh, God sending His Son in likeness of sinful flesh, for sin condemned sin in the flesh. Romans 8:3. And you can look up other scriptures. Mark 1:1. Matthew 27:40. 43. John 19:7. 10:36. 11:4. But I want to go over here to Philippians real quick. I think this is worthy of reading. Over here in Philippians chapter 2, verse 5. Let this mind be in you, which was also in Christ Jesus, who being in the form of God, thought it not robbery to be equal with God, the equality of God. And He told Philip, you know, Philip said, "Show us the Father, and that would suffice us." And He says, if you've seen me, you've seen the Father. How long have I been with you? And you have not known pretty much. If you've seen me, you've seen the Father. And He says, but made Himself of no reputation and took upon Him the form of a servant and was made in the likeness of men. And being found fashioned as a man, He humbled Himself and became obedient unto death, even the death of the cross. Wherefore God also hath highly exalted Him and given Him a name which is above every name. And I'm telling you that God, Christ's name is above every name. There's no other name whereby a man must be saved, right? That at the name of Jesus, every knee should bow of things in heaven and things in earth and things under the earth, and that every tongue should confess that Jesus Christ is Lord to the glory of God the Father.
Father, we come before your throne of grace, Lord. We want to thank you for this wonderful day that you've given us, this opportunity to serve you today, to worship you today, to walk with you today, and to talk with you today. You have been very mighty good to us, and we want to thank you this morning in the name of Jesus Christ. Father, I want to lift up a young man that came to my house and asked for a Bible, Matthew. He's in trouble. He's got problems. He's got a drug problem. He's got a drinking problem, probably, because that goes hand in hand. Lord, he's got a family problem that needs to be restored. But nothing can be restored until he comes to you, Lord. I pray that he'd take that scripture that I gave him. I pray that he would read. I pray that you would convict him of sin. I pray that you change his heart, change his mind, change his life, and save his soul. And that you would guide and lead him in the right steps. I pray, Lord, that you would lead him to the right church, and that he would stay, be faithful, and learn and grow. I pray for his wife and his children. They're separated due to these things that he's dealing with. Lord, he's been like this for a while. I met him a couple, 2 or 3 years ago when he passed my house when I was out in the yard working. And I gave him a Bible and gave him the gospel then. But he needs to repent and put his faith and trust in Jesus. I pray for his wife that she would do that. And I pray, Lord, that you would not only restore his life, but restore this family and help him to be the man of God he's supposed to be, or the man he's supposed to be, and the leader that he's supposed to be in the family. And Father, I want to lift up a young lady by the name of Alicia that I had an opportunity over the weekend to give a Bible to and to share the gospel with her. I pray, Lord, that if she's not saved, I didn't really ask her. And that's my fault. But Lord, I asked her if she had a Bible. And she said, I do. I said, is it a King James? She said, no. And I said, well, let me get you the Word of God. And I pray, Lord, that you'd use your scripture to bring conviction, to guide, lead, and direct her. After that conviction, she would repent and believe upon the Lord Jesus Christ and find a good Bible-believing New Testament Fundamental Independent Baptist Church, if it be possible. Lord, I pray that you'd work those things out in her life. And Father, I lift up Sister Mary to you, Lord. I thank you for her. I pray, Lord, that you would be with her through the morning hours and that you would give her rest that she needs. I pray that you would protect her continually like you have, provide for her, and help her, Lord, in these coming days. She's been a blessing to me, and I pray, Lord, that you would just bless her really well. Then we lift up Sister Robinson to you, Lord. Pray, Lord, that you would help her as she deals with many health issues, Lord. I pray, Lord, that you would touch her tonight and comfort her. She's got joy unspeakable and full of glory a lot of times. I've talked to her. And I pray, Lord, that you would help her and her family. She has a big family. She has a son that preaches, pastors Trinity Baptist Church in Williamston. I pray for his ministry. I pray, Lord, that you would continually help the young people and the people there at Trinity who I've met and know many. And I pray, Lord, that you would just continually show forth your glory in that ministry and help him as he leads that flock. I pray for Sister Aiken, Lord, who's recently become widowed. And I pray, Lord, that you would just continually help her as she has a new way of life at this time with the passing of my dear friend and her husband, Pastor Aiken. I pray, Lord, that you'd help her daughter, their sons, grandchildren. I pray, Father, that you would just continue to lead them on, work in their hearts and their lives, and that they realize one day they'll get to see their dad, their granddad, their husband, their dad, in Jesus' name.
Then I pray for Sister Feltz, Lord, who her husband was a dear friend, Brother Feltz, who's passed away a couple years ago. And I pray, Lord, that you would just help her as she deals with the widow aspect of her life. I pray, Lord, that you use her continually. I pray that you bless her business. I pray, Lord, that you would help her family, her son, her daughters. They're saved. They know you, Lord. But the rest of the family might not. I pray for their souls, that you would continually help lead them on to the Calvary, the cross of Calvary, to a place of repentance, and reveal their sin to them, and realize that through Christ Jesus they can find a refuge, they can find eternal life and hope. Pray for Brother Keith and his family. Pray for Brother Hurst and his family. Pray for Brother Rangel and his family. Pray for Victor and his family. Pray for Brother Pittman and his wife and his family and his son and grandkids and his son's wife and the ministry. We thank you for these fine folks, Lord. I thank you for Keith. I thank you for Brother Hurst, Brother Rangel, Brother Victor, Brother Pittman. And then, Father, we lift up Sister Sanders. Pray, Lord, that you'd help her. Since the passing of her husband, she's been faithful. And I pray, Lord, that you'd watch over Joshua, Dan, Daniel, and David, and the grandkids. Now, Father, I pray that you let the words of our mouth, the meditation of our heart, be acceptable in thy sight, O Lord, our strength and our Redeemer. And we'll thank you and praise you in Jesus' name. Amen and amen.

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1: The message you're about to hear was preached by the late Dr. Oliver B. Green, the founder of the Gospel Hour radio broadcast. The title of this message is Two Words United in Heaven. And the text that Dr. Oliver B. Green chose for this message, the book of 1 Peter, chapter 1, verses 18 through 25. This message was originally preached during a tent meeting taking place in Chambersburg, Pennsylvania, in the year 1965. Now, the message.
2: I'm using tonight a subject that may sound a little peculiar. I confess that I use the subject for the want of a better subject. I just don't have any better subject. If you know a better one, if you'll tell me about it, I'll be glad to use it. If and when I preach this sermon again, I may preach it again. The chances are I will if I live, because whether I preach it in this form or not, I'll preach it in some form because it's necessary. I'm preaching on two words that are united in marriage. I mean by that they are one. They are together. They are united in heaven. God united these words, and only God would use them. Man would never use them. You would never use them, and I would never use them as God uses them. And I say that these two words used, as we'll read them and study them tonight, prove beyond any shadow of doubt that man did not write this book. I don't know where I read this. I read it somewhere or heard it. I think I read it. Some great teacher or some great preacher said back yonder that the Bible is a book that man could not write if he wanted to write it. And the Bible is a book that he would not write if he could. So there's a lot of truth in that. These two words that I'm going to preach on tonight or use as a subject prove to me beyond any shadow of doubt that man did not put these words together that we call the Word of God. In 1 Peter, if you'll turn, please, to chapter 1, we'll begin reading. Now, I really should read the entire chapter, but I won't. I'll begin with verse 18 to save just a few minutes of time. In 1 Peter 1:18, for as much as you know that ye were not redeemed with corruptible things as silver and gold from your vain conversation received by tradition from your fathers, but with the precious blood of Christ as of a lamb without blemish and without spot, who verily was foreordained before the foundation of the world, but was manifest in these last times for you, who by him do believe in God that raised him from the dead and gave him glory, that your faith and hope might be in God. Seeing he hath purified your souls, rather, in obeying the truth through the Spirit unto unfeigned love of the brethren, see that you love one another with a pure heart fervently, being born again, not of corruptible seed, but incorruptible, by the word of God which liveth and abideth forever. For all flesh is as grass. Now notice that. All flesh, whether it's a king or a peasant, millionaire or pauper, it doesn't matter. All flesh is as grass, and the glory of man as the flower of the grass. The grass withereth, and the flower thereof falleth away. But the word of the Lord endureth how long? Huh? Forever. And this is the word which by the gospel is preached unto you. Now, how many of you think you discovered the two words that I'm going to talk about tonight as we read? Raise your hand. How many of you think you discovered them? Raise your hand. two men, three, a lady back here. Anybody else think you discovered the two words that I'm going to use? Here's another gentleman. Well, I don't want to waste time, so we won't ask any questions, and I won't ask you if you think you know. I just wondered, as we read along, I wondered if these words, as a dagger, struck your mind and heart as they did mine as I read and studied and prepared this message. Now, in verse 18, for as much as you know that you were not redeemed with corruptible things as silver and gold. Both are called precious metals by man. Silver, I guess it must be precious. They claim that we can't get enough in America to continue to use it in our coins. I still say President Johnson has promised the world everything the millennium promises except the golden streets. And I got a sneaking idea he's taking the silver out to promise some silver streets. Amen. I think that's what he's doing. He says we're running out of silver. I guess we are. I don't know. I'm glad he's running that, not me, aren't you, huh? And so they're going to take the silver out of our coins up to the half dollar, I believe. And of course, it won't be long until they take it out of that. But we think of silver as a precious metal, and we think of gold as a precious metal. But the words that I'm using are not connected with silver and gold. For as much as you know that ye were not redeemed with corruptible things of silver and gold from your vain conversation received by tradition from your fathers, but with thee, say two words for me. Precious blood. Now let me tell you something, beloved. I love to study words. I've always studied. I love to study words. There's a book over here, a book of sermons, that the subjects are all words. I mean, a list of words. Using two or three words. I love to study words. I love to see words put together and how they're put together. And so I want to point out some things tonight about these two words that I say man would never put them together. He would never use them together. And since they're used as they're used here, beyond any shadow of doubt proves to me that this Bible is the Word of God, verbally inspired, dictated by God Almighty to hold him in, and they pin down the words. Now listen, when we think of blood, we never think of blood as precious blood. But we look upon blood in horror. How many of you people, now listen, I don't like to talk about this. I've had some experiences in my life, and my wife is over here, and David's over here, and they know, my wife, of course, knows all of it. I mean, she's been with me every close call we've ever had, and some of the experiences that still make cold chills run up my spine. How that God has delivered us from sudden death, and that's the truth. And I'm saying all that to ask you this. How many people here have ever come upon a horrible wreck in the highway and one or two or three people dead, killed instantly? One or two or three dead. Raise your hand. You ever done that? Huh? All right. What do the people do? Do they walk around and look at the bloody blotches on the pavement and the bloody faces and the bloody heads and the bloody clothes? And do they look at the... I never forget. My wife and I were traveling on one occasion and we came upon a horrible wreck. And after they'd removed the bodies, we were looking in the automobile. And my wife said, look at that precious little baby's shoe. Soaked in blood. Now, she didn't say, look at that precious blood. She said, look at that precious little baby's shoe, soaked, not in precious blood. Listen, when we walk upon a scene of death and there's a bloody scene, we never refer to it as precious blood, but we look upon it with awe, and we tremble, and we bow our heads, and in silence we walk away and talk about the tragedy. Right, say, huh? Let me just give you two little, and I don't have this written down. Heaven knows I don't. And I frankly, when I prepared this sermon, I had no intentions of telling you what I'm going to tell you now. And I still don't understand. My wife and I have talked in the last 72 hours. In the last 72 hours, we've talked. And I've said, and she's said, why has God been so good to this unworthy preacher? And God knows I am unworthy. Back on a few years ago, we were traveling. I closed the meeting in Charlotte. Both of our boys were in school. And they rode the train to Charlotte on Friday night. My wife and I were gone. We scarcely saw our boys for 9 months. And when we were close enough home, the boys would come see us. And then we'd take them home at midnight on Sunday night so they'd be back to school on Monday. And I'm trying to talk fast to save time because I've got a lot to say tonight. And Tommy and David rode to Charlotte, or came to Charlotte on the train, and we took them off the train at midnight on Friday night. And they spent Saturday and Sunday with us. And then I finished in Homer Williams Church, Christian Missionary Alliance Church in Charlotte, a beautiful new church over on Memorial Drive. And I finished the service about 9:30, 10 o'clock, 10:15 before we got away. And we were going down toward Greenville, just this side Howard Johnson's, just this side of Spartanburg on 29. And I'd been following a young man for about 20 miles. The speed limit was 60 miles an hour. And he had his automobile dead 60, and I was on 60, just 60, 60. And frankly, I was getting tired and sleepy. Same pace, looking at the taillights of his automobile. And we were going along, and a state trooper pulled out right behind me. And there goes a boy. And here am I with my two children and my wife. And right behind me is a state trooper. And all three of us are doing 60. And we went on for about 5 miles, 6 miles, 7 miles, maybe 10 miles. My wife was sitting there, and David was asleep, lying. He had his head over in her lap. And Tommy was in the back seat asleep. This has been about 10 years ago. And all of a sudden, I pushed my accelerator to the floor and put it in traffic gear and went around that boy. And when I finally straightened out, I was doing about 78 miles an hour, and I got around him. And my wife said, don't you know there's a state trooper back there? I said, yes, I know it, but I had to pass him. I couldn't stay behind him another moment, and I had to do it, and I did. In less than 2 minutes, an automobile met us on a blind hill on my side, the road wide open. And the reason he was on my side of the road, he was trying to pass an automobile coming on the other side of the blind hill, and the state troopers were chasing him and had been for quite a number of miles. And he didn't see my lights, or for some reason he didn't know I was there, and he started to come around this man on the blind hill. And honest, beloved, I'm not exaggerating. His lights were so close to me, I reached over and took my wife's hand. I knew it was all over. And he cut that automobile on the other side of that car, went around it, and hit the young man that I had just passed and killed him instantly. And it cut that Oldsmobile 88 half in two, and the motor was lying in the road blazing a fire. There were three young men in that automobile. We found one of them in the car dead. We found the other down the ditch about 25 steps, rolled up in a ball with his head between his legs, dead. And the third one died the next morning. And the wrecker came and hooked a chain to the door and pulled the door and the steering wheel out of the chest of the young man that was exactly where I was 2 minutes before. And there wasn't anybody walking around that night, and in a matter of minutes at midnight, the whole place was covered with people. And there wasn't anybody walking around that night talking about this precious, bloody, dead body and this precious blotch of blood. and this precious blood on this steering wheel and this precious blood on this doorpost. Listen, folks, human beings just don't connect the word precious and blood. You agree with me? Say, huh? Now, it took so long to tell that, I won't tell anymore, but I want to ask you one more question. You remember 4, 5, 6 years ago when the airplane hit the mountain at Williamsport in the ice storm and killed everybody on it? You remember that? Say, I had reservation on that plane. You know why I wasn't on it? At the last minute, my wife decided to go. And she said, we'll drive. I'm not flying in this kind of weather. So God Almighty put it in her mind to go. She wasn't supposed to go. She didn't want to go. She couldn't go from the human standpoint. Now I'm saying all that to say this. When we walk upon a tragedy, a bloody, torn, bruised body, whether it's on the highway or wherever it is, we don't connect the two words, precious and blood. You agree with me, say? But Peter said, let me just stop here just a minute. This dust, I'm telling you folks, just about got me now, that's right. And I can't help it, it's all right. Nothing I can do about it, but this dust coming up in my face every night has just about ruined me. And that's the reason that I can have to just keep trying to get my head open so I can breathe. Now, will you just look this way, please? Let me talk to you. Come on, and I'll hurry because time is slipping. Peter, and of all people, I still say he was a Baptist. Had to be. Nobody could be as changeable as Peter was not be a Baptist. Amen. You folks, come on in. We have a lot of wonderful seats. Come on in, folks, and sit down. It makes me hurt in my heart to see you standing because I'm going to preach 3 hours and 72 minutes tonight. Amen. So come on. This is the last week. We'd be lucky to get out in time for breakfast. God bless you, dear folks. I don't know where you're from, but there's a busload of the folks just came. Where are you folks from? Where are you from, folks? York. God bless you. God bless you. Appreciate you coming. A whole busload of folks just come. God bless you. Now, let's get back. Peter, now look this way. I'm glad the folks are here now, and I've just started preaching, folks. Been going about 10 minutes. Peter, that fellow that cursed and swore that he had never met the man, didn't know him. Now, he says, you were not redeemed with corruptible things as silver and gold, but with the precious blood. Now let me say this about Peter's writings and then we'll move on into the message, and I have 4 simple points that I want you to carry home with you. But first of all, Peter talks about precious faith. Now, I think we would use the word precious faith. When we use the word precious, we talk about our babies, we talk about our children, we talk about our precious old mother and our precious old grandmother. And that's the way. But we would use the word precious faith. In 1 Peter 1:7, 2 Peter 1:1. Then he talks about the precious stone. Of course, that's Jesus. And the precious stone is mentioned in 1 Peter 2:4 and 1 Peter 2:8. And then he talks about the promise of Jesus, precious. Through the precious promise, we're partakers of divine nature. And that's in 2 Peter 1:4. 2 Peter 1:4. And then, of course, he talks about the precious Savior. Now, we understand that. But when he starts talking about precious blood, then that's another subject. Precious blood. Now I want you to see Jesus as far as it's possible to see him. I want you to see him just a moment. Then I'm going to tell you why the Bible married, united in marriage, these two words. They became husband and wife, one. Precious blood. You can't separate them. But the only blood, the only person, the only blood that was ever, the only gift that was ever, that word precious could be connected with as having to do with blood, would be Jesus Christ. Now I want you to see him if you can. Now listen. Isaiah tells us that they plucked his beard off his face by the roots. You believe that? They plucked off the hair. Remember, Jesus was a Nazarite. He had never had a shave. He had never had a razor on his face. He was probably about 33 years old, somewhere in his early 30s. And when they arrested him, they took their hands and they would catch his beard and pull it out of his face by the roots. And you know he bled. And then they planted a crown of thorns. And if you've never been to Jerusalem and seen the thorn fences around the sheep folds, and I'll guarantee you no animal would ever get through one of those fences. They don't put up metal fences. They plant thorn bushes about 2 feet wide. And my friend, no animal on the face of this earth could get through those thorn bushes without being ripped into 1,000 pieces. And they took those thorns and planted a crown and they pressed it on his brow. Right? Say, huh? And they whipped him on the whipping post with a Roman whip that had pieces of metal in it. And they beat him until his back was a pulp and a mass of torn, bleeding flesh. And Isaiah said, there was no beauty that we should desire him. Right? Say, huh? Wounded, bruised, beaten, crowned, his beard plucked out by the roots. He was, if you'll just let me use a human expression, just please let me use a human expression, with fear and trembling, when Jesus was nailed to the cross, he was a bloody mess. And nobody would have wanted him. And yet Peter, who saw him in that bloody mess, said, the precious blood is the only thing that will redeem you. Now, I believe in putting first things first, so turn to Acts 20. The first reason the blood of Jesus is precious, and his blood alone can be used with the word precious, is because of the origin of his blood. The origin of that blood. Now, some of you are not going to agree with what I'm going to say in the next 120 seconds. It's all right. It's all right. It doesn't have anything to do with your salvation. What I'm going to say doesn't have anything to do with you being saved. I believe it, and I'm not the first man to believe it or the only man to believe it. And I won't be the last man to state it, and I'm not the only man that's ever stated from the pulpit. But I'll tell you why after I make the statement, I'll tell you why I make it. Now, I said the first reason that Peter could refer to the blood that stained the face of Jesus and stained the back of Jesus and stained the hands of Jesus and the blood that stained the feet of Jesus, the reason he could say it was precious was because of the origin of the blood. Now, I have red blood in my veins, but it originated with the greens. I'm a green. My dad was a green. His dad was a green. And I'm a green, and I have the bloodstream of the greens. I have a different type blood than most of you have, and most of you have a different type blood than other folks have. Now, here's the reason. In Acts 20 and verse 28, take heed therefore unto yourselves, speaking to the apostles, take heed therefore unto yourselves and to all the flock over which the Holy Ghost hath made you overseers. Will you look this way just a minute, please? There used to be a time when the Holy Ghost called and sent ministers, and he still does in some places. In others, he don't have a chance to. They elect them and fire them. Boy, this is a Baptist crowd I got tonight. Amen, I tell you. This is the quietest bunch of human beings I've preached to since last Monday night when the pulpit caught on fire. Now watch this. Take heed therefore unto yourselves and to all the flock over which the Holy Ghost hath made you overseers to feed the church of God. Now we have some dear Church of God ministers here tonight. And one of our faithful supporters is the pastor of the First Church of God. And these men understand what I'm saying, and I'm certainly not taking making slight remarks about the Church of God. I have dear friends in the Church of God, and I'm not objecting to the denomination Church of God. But when the Bible speaks of the Church of God, the Bible is speaking of the one church of which Jesus is the head and the foundation, and every born-again person is a member of the Church of God. A lady came up the other night and said, "You're not a Baptist preacher, you're a holiness preacher." I said, "Certainly I'm guilty. Sure I'm a holiness preacher. Every Bible preacher is a holiness preacher." You need to be afraid of the word holiness. This is a holy Bible. And you folks who are scared to death of sinless perfection, relax. You'll never get close enough to it to hurt you. Take it easy. Amen. You don't need to worry. Now, let's get back to Acts 20:28. "Take heed therefore unto yourselves and to all the flock over which the Holy Ghost hath made you overseers to feed the church of God, to feed the church of God which he," God, he, that personal pronoun, points back to God, "the church of God which God hath purchased with his," that is, "which God hath purchased with God's own blood." Now the blood of Jesus originated in the heart of God. And the blood that ran in his veins was the blood of God. Now that's what the liberals and the modernists deny. Jesus received his flesh from the Virgin Mary. In Leviticus 17, the life of the flesh is in the seed, in the blood. When Adam sinned, something happened to his blood. Jesus is not the second Adam. Jesus is the last Adam, and referred to as such in Paul's writings. So, the first Adam sinned, and he became a sinner, and his bloodstream was contaminated. And God said, "Adam, I'll put enmity between thee." God said to the devil, "Satan, I'll put enmity between thee and the woman, between thy seed and her seed. It shall bruise thy head, and thou shalt bruise his heel." And the seed of the woman was Jesus Christ, conceived of the Holy Ghost. He received his blood from God Almighty. You say, "Explain it." I don't have to. The just live by faith, not by wisdom. And if God said it, I don't have to explain it. Well, you say, I don't accept anything I don't explain. Then don't ever butter your toast again. Because you sure can't explain how a black cow eats green grass, gives white milk, makes yellow butter. And you eat, wait a minute, I'm not half through. And you eat yellow butter, and it makes black hair, blue eyes, and white toenails. Now explain that or shut your mouth, amen. Put up or shut up, amen, huh? You don't accept anything you can't explain. Now,

off, literally. I can't explain it. But the Bible, verbally inspired of God, tells me that God purchased God's church with God's own blood. And I believe it. Well, you say, where's the blood of Jesus now? Only one reasonable answer. If the blood that ran in the veins of Jesus was the blood of God Almighty, the blood of God Almighty is incorruptible, and the blood of Jesus Christ did not corrupt on Calvary, the blood of Jesus is now with God in the Holy of Holies as our guarantee of salvation. Amen. Now, next, I said in the first place, Peter referred to the blood of Jesus as being precious because of the origin of the blood. His blood came from the heart of God. Turn to 1 Corinthians chapter 15. Let me read a couple of verses. 1 Corinthians 15. I'm waiting for you because I want to be sure you see this. How many of you have it now? Could I see your hands high? That's fine. And those of you who don't have your Bible, next time you go to hear any man preach, I don't care what his name is. It makes no difference what his reputation is. It makes no difference. Next time you go to hear any man preach, you carry your Bible. I mean that. You get one, you can read, and you carry it. You better. Now, in 1 Corinthians 15:1, the man speaking inspired of God, who said earlier in this book that God called him a minister to the Gentiles, and writing to one of the churches, he said, so you'll know where I got my information. He said, God revealed to me the mystery hidden from ages and eternity. God made known unto me the mystery, Christ in you, the hope of glory, and Jew and Gentile, slave and slave master, one in Christ. Now he's writing in chapter 15, 1 Corinthians, moreover, brethren, I declare unto you the gospel which I preached unto you, which also ye have received, and wherein ye stand, by which also ye are saved. Saved, S-A-V-E-D, saved. If you keep in memory what I preached on you, unless you believed in vain. And of course, he's speaking there of head belief, unless you keep in memory. You see, there is an intellectual belief and there's a heart belief. And it is with the heart man believeth unto righteousness. You can believe intellectually and be lost. Now, next verse. For I delivered unto you, first of all, that which I also said. All preachers preach everything that God gives them, everything they believe, everything they know, they preach it. And when your preacher refuses to preach on the blood, and he tells you he believes in the blood, and yet he doesn't preach it because he's afraid he'll offend somebody, he's lying. If he believed in the blood, he'd preach the blood and make no apology for it. And when you ask your preacher why he doesn't preach on the second coming, if he doesn't preach on the second coming, if he's never told you about the second coming of Jesus Christ, and you say, preacher, I read it in books, and I hear other preachers preach it, and I hear the visiting preachers you bring in for revivals preach it, and why don't you preach it? And he says, I believe in it, but I don't preach it. He doesn't believe it. Preacher preaches everything he believes. He can't help it. The apostle said, we cannot help but speak the things we've seen and heard, right? God's man will preach everything he believes. Amen. So, he said, I deliver you first of all that which I received. Now watch it. Are you looking at your Bibles? Look at your Bible.

0: Look at that verse of Scripture. For I delivered unto you first of all that which I also received, how that Jesus died for our sins according to the Scriptures. No, I didn't write either. Huh? Oh, that's different. That's the reason I want you to carry your Bible to church. Why do you say, what difference does it make whether it's Jesus, Christ, Lord, Messiah, Master? What difference does it make? It makes a lot of difference. The liberals like to say nice things about Jesus. The modernists like to say nice things about Jesus. Even I have it. I clipped it 25 years ago. Adolf Hitler told his crack army lieutenants to practice the habits of Jesus Christ, and they'd be a great soldier and live a long time if they'd practice his habits. But he said, I'm the God of Germany, didn't he, huh? I have the clipping at home. A lot of people are saying a lot of things about a wonderful man named Jesus, but my brother, it was God's Christ that died for your sins. God's Christ. What do you mean by that, preacher? Jesus is his earthly name, Savior. But Jesus, Savior, could have never saved us as Jesus if he had not been God's Christ in Jesus. Bless your soul. What do you mean by that? I'll let Paul answer. Therefore, if any man be in Christ Jesus, he's a new what? God don't overhaul you. God jacks you up and puts a new man inside. Amen. That's what's wrong with some of you Baptists. You got patched up. You got whitewashed instead of getting washed white. And you can whitewash a pole and you have to whitewash it every time it rains. That's the reason some of you Baptists have to get reclaimed every time you have a revival. Boy, the amens have died out now. There you go. See, I thought you was a Baptist. I am. Why don't you brag on them? Too many of them in the penitentiary. Amen. I brag on Jesus. He won't disappoint you. Baptists will. Methodists will. Jesus won't. Amen. For I deliver unto you first of all that which I also received, how that Christ died for our what? Saith? According to the Baptists. See, preacher, why don't you shut your mouth about Baptists? Let me stop right here and set you straight. You look at me. You look straight, Oliver Green. I'm a Baptist. And I'm not ashamed of it, but I don't brag on them. And I have some more news for you. If I didn't believe the Baptist church was a little bit nearer the New Testament than any other church on earth, I'd join the one that I thought was nearer. Now, some of you folks claim to have more than I do, but bless God that you haven't proven it to me. Now say amen. Boys, empty those pans. We won't take another offering. Amen. It's just empty the money. Brother, when I have to do all the preaching and say all the amens, I get time and half time. I don't work for straight wages. I'm a Baptist, and I don't want you to misunderstand me tonight. I'm a Baptist. I was saved in a Baptist church. Ordained in a Baptist church, baptized in a Baptist church, married in a Baptist church, preached the first sermon I ever preached in a Baptist church. But if you're a born again Methodist, you're my brother. And if you're not a born again Baptist, you're no kin to me. All born again people are blood kin brothers. Amen. Now, let's read this again. For I delivered unto you first of all that which I also received, how that Christ died for our sins according to what? That he was buried and that he rose again the third day according to the what? And that he was seen. There's the gospel. The gospel that will save and bring men to Jesus is the gospel of the death, burial, the resurrection, and he was seen, and he was taken up, and the gospel is that record according to the Word of God, not according to Bishop Pike. Say, who's he? If you don't know, don't try to find out. Amen. Now, number two, I say that Peter could use this word and did use this word in spite of God Almighty. First, because of the origin of the blood. Second, because of the purity of the blood. What do you mean, preacher? Redeemed with blood as of a lamb without blemish and without spot, right? Amen? Now listen, beloved, listen to me carefully, will you? I want your attention. When God the Almighty presents the church, the bride, you say, what bride? The church, the bride of Christ. When God presents the bride to the Son of His love, the church, it will be without spot or wrinkle or any such thing. Now, I want you to look up here at me, and I'm going to give you some more gospel porterhouse steak. There have been too many church members, and that's the reason why we have so many lean church members and Christians, so many lean. You take two dozen stalwart members out of the average church, and mister, they'll have to shut the doors. 75% of the church members today are spiritual hobos and bums. The other 25% pay the bills, do the praying, do the visiting, bless your soul. You take 25% of the members out of the average church, and I'll guarantee you the pastor will have to go to work or starve to death. Say amen. Sit out there and blink at me like a dying calf in a hailstorm. You know it's the truth. Bunch of tight wads and skin flints and penny pinchers. You got some Baptists in Chambersburg so tight, bless God, and they give a penny, they squeeze old Abel, they put a permanent wave in his beard. Amen. That's right. And when they drop him in, they say, God be with you till we meet again. So, preacher, who are you talking about? I don't know. If your phone's ringing, answer it. I don't know. Now, I got on my knees to tell you something, because when I say this, I have to get on my knees, and again, I feel like taking my shoes off. You remember when Jesus came on the scene of his public ministry, and he went to a wedding, and he performed his first miracle, and he went into Jerusalem, and he chased out the money changers and turned over the tables and chased out the animals. You remember that, huh? And in the last of John 2, it clearly states that Jesus did not commit himself to men. He wouldn't commit himself to men because he knew what was in men. Did you know that God Almighty could not trust man to slay the lamb that furnished the blood to save you? Did you know that? Did you know that God had to slay the lamb? Where'd you get that, Green? In Isaiah 53, smitten of God. God smote him. God had to do it. God had to do it. He couldn't trust man to do it. What God demands, only God Almighty could provide. And he did. God smote him. Are you listening? The soldiers went to Pilate, and the Jews had a high Sabbath, a special Sabbath. They didn't want any dead bodies on Calvary on that special Sabbath, and they besought Pilate that he would allow them to crush the bones in their legs so they'd die fast so they could get them off the cross before sundown. And they came to the first, and they broke his legs. And that don't mean they just broke a bone, but brother, they took a mallet, and they beat those bones into shatters. Don't mean they just broke a leg. Read your history and your books of antiquity. They crushed those bones. They beat them into a pulp. And they crushed the bones of the first, and they crushed the bones of the other. But when they came to the man on the middle cross, he was already what, huh? Because that book said, not a bone shall be broken, right, huh? And he would be hanging. Jesus Christ would be hanging on that cross alive tonight if God had not smote him. That was God Almighty in that body, my friend. What God demands, only God could provide. So, Jesus literally took his own life out of his own body and handed it to God. Amen. He'd still be hanging there breathing if he hadn't. He laid his life down, right? Now, precious because of its purity, and I can't dwell there. One day, he stepped out on the street, out in the marketplace, somewhere where there were people. And he boldly stepped out in the middle of a crowd and he said, put your finger on me. Tell me one thing that I've ever done wrong. You try that. You try that and you'll be sorry you did. Here's the way he said it. Which one of you convinces me of sin? Remember, huh? They didn't, did they? Huh? Look up here at Oliver Green. One of the shrewdest, wisest, smartest lawyers that ever lived. Examined him. And then he cross-examined him. And then he examined him again. And three times, not one. Not one, three times. Tell you where it is in a minute. Just wait and I'll tell you. I can't read. Don't have time. Three times. He announced publicly, I find no fault in this man. The man's name was Pilate. The faultless man's name was Jesus. John 18:38 down through John 19:6. Three times he said, not once, not twice, but three times he said, you take him, you crucify him. I find no fault in him. And then he got a basin of water. And what did he do? Huh? Did he say, I'm washing my hands of this precious blood? No, huh? What did he say? Come on, say it. Somebody said it. Uh-huh. I'm washing my hands of this man's what? Innocent blood. The only man ever lived that had innocent blood. The only man ever lived that had pure blood. The blood of Jesus Christ was pure because it was the blood of God, and the blood of God is pure and precious, and it'll redeem you. Hallelujah. I said I'd give you four reasons. I can't. We'll give you one more. And I'm just about half through the sermon, but I'd rather quit than to try to finish it and butcher it and then lose my crowd. So I'll just quit. Next and last, the third reason, the blood of Jesus is precious because it's rare. The rarity, if that's a good word, the scarcity, the rarity. Ever so often you read in newspaper, I spent some time ago, I don't even remember the type. The last time I was in the hospital, I had 19 pints of blood. I'm alive tonight because of the blood of my friends in Greenville, South Carolina. I had 17 pints the first time, 19 pints the last time, another time 3 pints. I'm alive tonight because of about 40 pints of blood donated by my friends. But that blood, even though it saved my physical life, all 40 pints could never have covered the least sin that I ever committed. Now, some 40 different individuals came to the Greenville Hospital and said, I want to donate a pint of blood to Oliver Green. But mister, there was only one individual that could donate his blood to keep you out of hell. And when he said, Father, I see the cup. If he had said, I refuse to drink it, you'd go to hell. You wouldn't be saved. He was the only one that could drink it. But he didn't say, I won't drink it. He said, Father, if it be possible, let this cup pass. Nevertheless, not as I will, but as thou wilt. Amen, huh? And brother, don't tease yourself. Had there been another sun, had there been an angel, a cherubim, a seraphim, had there been a saint, had there been a heavenly creature that could have taken the place of the Son of God's love, God would have sent him. There was no. The rarity. Turn to 1 John. I'll read one verse and we'll bow our heads. 1 John 1. Before I read that verse, I want to quote a verse. And the verse that I want to quote reads thus. Without the shedding of blood, there is no remission. Hebrews 9:22. Without the shedding of blood, there is no remission. That's Hebrews 9:22. Don't turn. Now here's the last verse. I said, I don't even know that it's a good English word. I don't even know if it's fine in a dictionary. The rarity. It was rare. Singular. The singularity of it. Only one person that had blood. Precious blood. Here's the verse. Let me read a couple of verses to get the connection. 1 John 1:5. This then is the message which we have heard of him and declare unto you that God is light and in him is no darkness at all. If we say that we have fellowship with him and walk in darkness, we lie and do not the truth. But if we walk in the light as he is in the light, we have fellowship one with another. And the blood of Jesus Christ, his Son, what does it do? Tell me. Cleanseth us from what? All sin. Powerful blood. Precious blood. Cleansing blood. All sufficient blood. Rare blood, yes, it cleanseth from how much sin? Tell me. All sin. Praise God. The blood, the precious blood. Wherefore, you cannot be redeemed with anything that man has touched, because everything that man has ever touched, he has corrupted. Name one thing he's ever touched that he didn't contaminate. God couldn't let man touch his lamb. God couldn't let man slay his lamb. God had to handle it from start to finish. The Holy Ghost overshadowed Mary. And she conceived and she bore a little lamb. His name was Jesus. But he was God's Christ before he became man's Jesus. And he died on the cross, Christ Jesus. God's Christ, man's Jesus. And the blood he shed was precious because of its origin, its purity, and its rarity. Are you covered by the blood? Let us pray.
1: 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The title of this message is Two Words United in Heaven. 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
1: With SRN News, I'm Jason Walker. Voters have gone to the polls, Michigan, Kansas, Virginia, Washington State, and Missouri. In the Show Me State, top election official rejecting a petition for a statewide referendum on new congressional districts backed by President Trump. Supporters submitted hundreds of thousands of signatures to try to force a November election on a new House map approved by the Republican-led state legislature. But Republican Secretary of State Denny Hoskins asserted Tuesday the petition is unconstitutional because congressional redistricting plans cannot be subject to voter registrations. Senate Judiciary Committee has voted 12-10 to advance the nomination of Attorney General Todd Blanche.
2: The nomination will be favorably reported. The meeting's adjourned.
3: Senate Judiciary Committee Chairman Chuck Grassley of Iowa announcing results of the vote to advance the nomination to the full Senate. Tuesday's vote followed a deal struck late Sunday between Blanche and two Republican senators who threatened to block his confirmation until Blanche formally rescinded a $1.8 billion fund meant to compensate some who felt they were unfairly targeted by the Justice Department. Bernie Bennett in Washington.
1: Authorities have arrested one man. He was walking on the grounds and appeared to be monitoring security planning. That at President Trump's golf course in California. That incident 2 days ahead of the president's visit. He is there now. The L.A. County Sheriff's Department says the man was taking photos and a video and had a 16-round magazine with ammo in his pocket. A loaded pistol was found in his car. The president is making a very rare visit to California and Nevada for a couple of days. This is SRN News. An international hotel chain coming under criticism.
3: The Christian Post reports that Marriott is supporting an international traveling company selling tours through Nagorno-Karabakh, a region of the South Caucasus that the Azerbaijan emptied of more than 120,000 ethnic Armenians in 2023 in what prosecutors formerly with the International Criminal Court have called a genocide. Churches in the region have reportedly been destroyed or altered, and cemeteries have vanished. The Christian Post has reached out for comment. Bernie Bennett reporting.
1: In San Bernardino, California, Salvation Army chapter looking to expand its reach. They're hoping to open now a branch about 60 miles east of L.A. The Christian Church-led organization aims to bring more resources like food and shelter to those in need. And that includes the homeless as well as those who may have been hit by severe economic hardships. This is SRN News. Authorities have a suspect in custody now in one of the wildfires that destroyed some 700 buildings around Spokane. Spokane County Sheriff John Neville says they apprehended the suspect after a citizen tipped off police.
4: The witness, a citizen, very good citizen, noticed a male standing on the side of the road looking into the trees as he was going to pick somebody up. About 10 minutes later, as he was coming back through the area, he noticed the male was bending down near some grass. At that point, the male stood up and looked very nervous, according to our citizen witness. At that point, the male walked away. The citizen returned to their house. A short time later, after being at home, they saw smoke coming from what they believed was the area that they had seen the male bending down by the side of the road.
1: And more details at srnnews.com.

Yeah, that's right. We won the victory when he stood up for me. Amen. I was sitting here looking at Matthew 28. In the end of the Sabbath, as it began to dawn toward the first day, that Sunday morning of the week, came Mary Magdalene and the other Mary to see the sepulcher. And behold, there was a great earthquake. Amen. For the angel of the Lord descended from heaven and came and rolled back the stone from the door and sat upon it. And then it comes down here to verse 6. He is not here, for he is risen. As he said, come, see the place where the Lord lay. And go quickly and tell his disciples that he is risen from the dead. And behold, he goeth before you in Galilee. There shall ye see him. Lo, I have told you. Can I tell you, he stood up for you, me, and the world. And he's still standing up because he's a risen Savior. Listen to this over here in Revelation chapter 1, verse 17. And when I saw him, I fell at his feet as dead. And he laid his right hand upon me, saying unto me, fear not, I am the first and the last. He's the firstborn of many creatures. I am he that liveth and was dead. And behold, I am alive forevermore. Amen. And have the keys of hell and of death. Amen. The Phillips family, he stood up for me. Penny Andrews, the lighthouse, 7 minutes after, no, it's 13 minutes after 4. In the morning, Wednesday, August 5th, year of our Lord, 2026. Our Share-a-thon day sponsor for today is Marie Bowie of Liberty, South Carolina. She sponsors in memory of Jim Davis. 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Kurt sponsors in honor of his daughter, Erin, on her birthday. Kirk wants to say happy birthday, Erin. Well, we want to thank Marie Bowie and Kirk Meals for being our day sponsor and internet sponsor, because they do help cover the listeners' portion of our operating expenses for the WTBI Radio Ministries. 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Well, you're listening to the Midnight Watch still. My name is Brother Ward David Gillett. Glad to be with you this morning. And once again, I do say good morning to all of you. Glad you're tuned in. Hope that everything is well with you. And coming up here at 4:45, we're going to be listening to Encouraging Words from Tabernacle with our dear friend and pastor of Tabernacle Baptist Church, Pastor Doug Benton. 6:05, guess what? We're going to be listening to Dr. Harold B. Seitler, Tabernacle Pulpit Daily. And then at the top of the hour at 5, we'll be in Psalms 46, and we'll be in verses 6 and 7. But right now, there's a few clouds in the sky, 71 degrees. Today, Wednesday, patchy fog, 50% chance of thunderstorms, a high of 84 degrees. Coming up next, New Mercy Trio. I'm sorry, New Mercy's music, not trio. 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
1: With SRN News, I'm Jason Walker. Voters going to the polls in Michigan, Virginia, Missouri, Washington State, and Kansas, and a very closely watched race in the Michigan Democratic Senate race between Haley Stevens and Abdul El Sayed.

0: face of an economic shock from the fighting in Iran. The Labor Department says that employers posted 7.36 million vacancies in June, down from 7.5 million in May, but still in line with expectations. Layoffs were little changed at 1.8 million. Openings rose at warehouse, transportation, and utility companies and at federal government agencies. Openings dropped at wholesalers and manufacturers of non-durable goods. I'm Lisa Dwyer.
1: On Capitol Hill, Senate Majority Leader John Thune was asked if he agrees with GOP colleague Bernie Moreno that Max Miller should not serve in Congress following some domestic abuse allegations.
2: It's a very sad and unfortunate case. It is a family matter, and I don't have any observations beyond that.
1: Russian missile and drone strikes again hitting Kyiv overnight and surrounding suburbs, killing at least 15 people and wounding 42 others. Officials say many of the victims, children. That attack, part of a series of large-scale Russian ballistic missile strikes that have become all too frequent throughout this summer. This is SRN News.
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Amen. Praise the Lord. Simple Faith Quartet. The glorious things he hath done. And he's done glorious things in my life, in your life, has he not? And he still is. And I'm looking forward to seeing the glorious one. And this morning, I just want to say, Lord, give us a little glory to glory in. Amen. Well, it's still 71 degrees outside. 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Your best sound around. This is your Midnight Watch. My name is Brother Ward David Gillett. Here we go with the Rochester's Faith of a Little Seed. I love to tell the story. And then Born Again, Till the Storm Passes By, Encouraging Words from Tabernacle, Pastor Doug Benton.

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We welcome you to Encouraging Words from Tabernacle Baptist Church. We'll have a song and then the message by our pastor, Dr. Doug Benton.

0: Good morning to you. Hope you're having a wonderful day thus far. Thank you for tuning in to the broadcast this morning here at Tabernacle. And I'm so thankful to know there are those that are receiving help with the word we try to give you from the good word of God each and every day. I'm thankful for that. I'm in Psalm 139. I do not know that I'll be able to get all that I want to get in today in one broadcast. I may come back around tomorrow to finish it up. But I believe there's something deep down in most hearts that we want to be known, but we are afraid of being known. Think of it now. We crave a friend or a friend relationship where we can drop the filters and just be yourself and stop performing. But also we keep parts of our lives behind closed doors. We hide our doubts, struggles, and thoughts we'd never say out loud. And you feel as if people really knew the real you, they might just walk away. But today I'm interested in what David had to say about it all. There is a God who knows everything about you, and instead of walking away, he stays. I want to look at this thought today. I preached at our church here at Tabernacle on Sunday on the real you. When God meets the real you, the unmasked, take the mask off. We often see the Bible as a gallery of flawless people, heroes, but as you look closer, it's filled with men and women who wore masks. And may I say, God never has transformed or helped anyone while they were playing a role or wearing a mask. True help, friend, came to those who dropped their mask and showed the real you to God. Psalm 139, verse number 1, O Lord, thou hast searched me and known me. Verse number 7. Whither shall I go from thy presence, or whither shall I flee from thy presence? Now, we live in this day that reward display, not the reality. Profile pics, social media filters, smile on Sunday mornings, and over time we can polish our outer shell to earn approval, avoid conflict, protect ourselves from judgment. So then you convince yourself that if people saw what was actually on the inside, the doubt, the worry, the loneliness, the hurt, the bitterness, the grief, the unforgiveness, the hidden habits and sins, people would walk away from you. So what do? We put a mask on. In Psalm 139, David gives us a truth that exposes us. You cannot hide from the one who created you. In verse 1, God searches you completely. So God just doesn't look at the surface. No, he presents to others that we do. No, he knows our thoughts, our motives, and the quiet cries of the heart. In verse 7, God also's presence reaches everywhere. You can run from people. You can hide behind brave face. You can escape into the shadows, but you cannot flee from the presence of God. There is no corner of your heart where he isn't already present. And when human eyes stop at the mask, God's eyes look straight into the soul. And here it is, the theme of Psalm 139. Here it is. God knows the real you. God knows behind the mask, but he still loves you. That's a good word today, friend. This world demands a performance. Every day before we step out the door or open our cell phones, we carefully select which mask we will put on. Some today will wear the I have it all together mask, when you know everything is falling apart on the inside. Some today are wearing the strong one mask, when you're exhausted and carrying burdens all alone. Somebody probably wearing the I'm fine mask when your heart is broken and you feel isolated. You wear a mask to church maybe because if people saw who you really are, your doubts, struggles, worries, secret pain, hidden habits, and sin, mistakes, then they would reject you. But dear friend, David tells us God already knows it all and wants to help you and loves you. Hear me. You cannot be fully loved until you allow yourself to be fully known. In other words, when you hide behind a mask, God will not force you to take it off. You are not ready for the grace and the help you desperately need today. And dear friend, God cannot help a version of you that you pretend to be. He can only help the real you. And I'm glad there's not a heart God cannot mend. There's not a wound God cannot heal. There's not a pain God cannot redeem. There's not a bondage God cannot break. There's not a mistake God cannot cleanse. There's not a sin that God cannot forgive. There is nothing our God cannot do. But you have to bring the real you to Him. Your mask doesn't keep God from calling. You recall humanity began with a mask? Genesis chapter number 3. After Adam and Eve sinned, their first reaction was fear and shame. They sewed fig leaves together, covered themselves, hid themselves among the trees. Then the Lord called, Adam, where art thou? Where are you? God didn't ask where are you because he was lost. He asked because Adam was lost, hiding. See, when you wear a mask, you spend your time and energy maintaining it. You pretend to have unwavering faith while drowning in a sea of doubt. You pretend your marriage is fine while sleeping in separate rooms or not speaking or brushing things off. You pretend to be saved while doubt fills your heart today. But God is asking us the same question today. Where are you really? Not the persona you put on Sunday morning, but behind closed doors. Ladies and gentlemen, God is not trying to expose you, to humiliate you. He wants us to stop hiding so he can restore you. Verse 16. I love it in Psalm 139. The Bible says, thine eyes did see my substance, yet being unperfect. And in thy book, all my members were written, which in continuance were fashioned, when as yet there was none of them. Isn't that something? Did you get what you just read? God saw you before you ever had a mask to wear, and yet he loved what he saw. Ladies and gentlemen, before you ever accomplished one single goal, before you ever learned a single Bible verse, before you ever tried to cover up your mistakes, before you ever tried to polish your reputation, God's eyes were already fixed on you. He didn't just fall in love with the refined, successful version of you that you present to people today. He saw you when you were just raw potential, unfinished, helpless, and completely unmasked, and he loved you. And since God knows when you began and your entire story and how it will end, you can stop wearing a mask, you can ask for real help, and you can experience real love from God. Aren't you glad today God sees the pain you don't talk about, the guilt you carry, the mistakes that weigh on your mind, and his word tells us, I saw you before any of that and still love you, and there is help for the real you. The mask refuses to reveal. Hear me, friend. A doctor cannot treat a wound they cannot see. Verse 23 and 24. Here, David is not praying for God to discover new information. God already knows everything about him. In verse 1, he's already searched him. This is a prayer now asking God to reveal to himself what he is hiding behind a mask. David says, Lord, I'm tired of playing a role. I'm tired of pretending. Take the mask off. Show me who I really am and lead me back to you. Now, you be honest. Most of our prayers are, Lord, fix my circumstance. Fix the other person. And rarely do we pray inward. Lord, fix my motives. Lord, change my heart. Lord, heal my hidden bitterness. Lord, expose my unforgiveness. Lord, help me take the mask off. Hear me, friend. You can wear a mask to protect yourself from human judgment, but that's the same mask also that blocks you from divine intimacy with the Lord. Now, to ask what David did here in 23 would take deep spiritual courage for you to do so. Someone may need to ask God to inspect what you choose to ignore. Did you notice why David wants to search? Wants God to search him? Verse 24, he exposes you to restore you. He says, lead me in the way of everlasting. Search me. That's inspection. Know me. That's intimacy. Test me. That's refinement. Lead me. That is direction. See, unmasking is the doorway to true victory. Someone today maybe need to get honest with God. Taking off the mask requires the act of surrender. Be honest with God. Be honest with yourself. When Jesus Christ died on the cross, he paid for every hidden thing that you try to mask. When a person takes off the mask of self-help, self-reliance, God steps in with his strength. Dear listener, your weakness isn't what keeps God away. Your mask is. Number three, freedom of unmask in verses 17 and 18. When we think about someone reading our inward thoughts or seeing the real you, our unmasked self, we usually expect judgment. But David reveals something a little different here. When God looks at his children with no mask on, his thoughts towards us are described as precious, valuable, rare, cherished. Ladies and gentlemen, the gospel declares that we are far more flawed than we would admit, yet we are far more loved than we ever hoped. So the freedom is this. We can stop pretending today to have it all together before God. His grace and love knows what's behind the mask that you may be wearing today. So what mask are you wearing today? The mask of religious performance? You do all the right things outward while your heart is far away? What about the mask of shame, telling yourself that if people knew your past, they would reject you? What about the mask of pride, refusing to ask for prayer or help? Jesus died for the real you, and he can only help the real you. Why don't you let God have what you've been trying to hide? Friend, I hope you've been encouraged and helped today from the Word of God. And I'm glad we can take the mask off. God can help the real you today. Join us right here tomorrow night, Wednesday night, at our Bible study services. It's going to be good, 7 o'clock. You don't want to miss that. Thank you for tuning in today. And pray for the school. Teachers are all around. School starting Thursday. College starting next Thursday. We're excited about it all. And you be with us if you can. God bless you. And until next time, stay encouraged.
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3: With SRN News, I'm Jason Walker. Voters going to the polls in Michigan, Virginia, Missouri, Washington State, and Kansas, and a very closely watched race in the Michigan Democratic Senate race between Haley Stevens and Abdul El Sayed, still too close to call this hour. In the meantime, Representative Wesley Bell winning the Democratic primary in Missouri's 1st Congressional District against former Representative Cori Bush. Latest job numbers have dropped slightly. Here's Lisa Dwyer.
4: U.S. job openings fell slightly in June, but the labor market continued to show resilience in the face of an economic shock from the fighting in Iran. The Labor Department says that employers posted 7.36 million vacancies in June, down from 7.5 million in May, but still in line with expectations. Layoffs were little changed at 1.8 million. Openings rose at warehouse, transportation, and utility companies, and at federal government agencies. Openings dropped at wholesalers and manufacturers of non-durable goods. I'm Lisa Dwyer.
3: On Capitol Hill, Senate Majority Leader John Thune was asked if he agrees with GOP colleague Bernie Moreno that Max Miller should not serve in Congress following some domestic abuse allegations.
5: It's a very sad and unfortunate case. It is a family matter, and I don't have any observations beyond that.
3: Russian missile and drone strikes again hitting Kyiv overnight and surrounding suburbs, killing at least 15 people and wounding 42 others. Officials say many of the victims, children. That attack, part of a series of large-scale Russian ballistic missile strikes that have become all too frequent throughout this summer. This is SRN News. A new report on family from a British organization. Michael Harrington explains.
6: The Center for Social Justice says marriage is good for kids. It has released a study indicating that family stability is greatly enhanced when moms and dads marry, because those who do are a lot less likely to split up than those who just live together. The CSJ points out that when parents break up, their children suffer in a number of ways, emotionally, financially, and physically. Marriage seems to be a pretty good antidote. Michael Harrington reporting.
3: Texas Appeals Court dismissing an injunction forcing a Houston midwife to close her clinics. Now, the court ruled the Texas Attorney General Ken Paxton's office relied solely on an anonymous email as evidence that Maria Rojas had violated the state's 2022 ban on abortion. This is SRN News. Stocks moving up.
7: Stocks rallied to records on Wall Street as companies kept piling up profits and as oil prices fell. The S&P 500 jumped 1.8% Tuesday. The Dow added 907 points. That's about 1.7%. The Dow had set its own record the day before. The NASDAQ Composite jumped 2.6%. Palantir Technologies and Caterpillar helped lead the way after becoming the latest companies to deliver surprisingly strong profits for the spring. Palantir soared 29.5%. Caterpillar rose 5.6%. Brent crude fell below $80 a barrel. Seth Sutel, New York.
3: SpaceX reporting a smaller loss than Wall Street had expected, along with a surge in revenue in the first quarterly report as a public company. The firm, run, of course, by Elon Musk, posted a loss of $541 million. More details at srnnews.com.

Amen. I like that. The old Red River still flows over my name. When the Lord or God the Father sees us, he sees the blood of Jesus Christ. That's right. Everything that's done is done for Christ's sake. Well, we haven't heard that song in a while. The Gospel Plowboys, Red River, and it's still flowing. Hey, he's still washing people from their sins. Amen. Well, we're in Psalms 46, and it's been a blessing. I like this psalm. It's probably one of the great psalms of the hymn. God is our refuge and strength, a very present help in time of trouble. And then I start thinking about whence cometh our help. Our help cometh from the Lord. You know, we look unto the hills, whence cometh our help, huh? But God is our refuge and strength, a very present help in trouble. Therefore will not we fear, though the earth be removed, and though the mountains be carried into the midst of the sea, though the waters thereof roar and be troubled, though the mountains shake with the swelling thereof. Selah, there is a river, and this river here is the river that's going to flow from the Mediterranean down to through Jerusalem, through the Mount Zion, down into the Mediterranean Sea, and that's going to have the trees on each side that's going to bear its fruit in its season. But that river still flows there, spiritually speaking, because it's at Calvary that we're looking to. Israel's looking for the second coming as a nation. And you know, I was sitting here thinking about the many Jews that have been scattered through the world because of idolatry. The many Jews that have been scattered through the world because way back yonder they did not keep the Sabbath and do the right thing. And the Lord said he was going to scatter them. And one day there's going to be a great regathering of those Jews. Oh, what a joy that's going to be, right, for the Lord. But it says, there is a river, the streams whereof shall make glad the city of God, the holy place of the tabernacles of the Most High. God is in the midst of her. She shall not be moved. God shall help her, and that right early. The heathen raged. The kingdoms were moved. He uttered his voice. The earth melted. The Lord of hosts is with us. The God of Jacob is our refuge. Selah. Let me share this with you real quick. Today, Christ is building his church, which is made up of Jew and Gentile, and we have become one. That is the mystery of the church, the mystery of the Holy Spirit, the mystery. There's 11 mysteries Paul preached on. But then, can I tell you, he's not done with Israel. And one day they will have their land. And one day Christ will rule and reign their millennium. In the millennium, that's what this is talking about in the future. But it's also talking about present day, because Solomon was on the throne. And this was the time of Solomon. And there was 40 years of peace. But the heathen raged even during that day. But it was God, the God of Israel, because of the tabernacle. God was their refuge. Listen, nobody could come against them as long as they were in his refuge. Can I tell you, nothing can come against us as long as we're in Christ Jesus. He will allow whatever it is in our lives. But can I tell you this? I'm glad we have a place we can go. Listen to this here about the heathen. The heathen is in a sense of amassing. I'm thinking about the Valley of Jehoshaphat, the Valley of Jezreel, the Valley of Megiddo, the place where Armageddon is going to take place. And there's going to be a massing of all the nations. You want to know where America's going to be? Right over there in that valley with all the other nations, because all nations will reject Israel and they will come against Israel that day. And it's foreign nations or nation. A Gentile, a troop, but the heathen over here in Psalms 2. Let's read this. Why did the heathen rage and the people imagine a vain thing? Unbelieving leaders, the kings of the earth set themselves, and the rulers take counsel together against the Lord and against his anointed, saying, let us break their bands asunder and cast away their cords from us. It says here in verse 4, he that sitteth in the heavens shall laugh. The Lord shall have them in derision. Today we have a thing called the United Nations. In the United Nations is all the Arab nations and all the nations that are there, but there's no seat for Israel. Did you know that? There's not one seat for Israel in the United Nations. Why? Because they're against Israel. And you know something else? They're also against the church
of the living God. They hate God. They hate Christ. They are the heathen. Yes, and that's why they're out to destroy not only Israel, but to destroy the church. But guess what? They'll neither destroy Israel, because it says in verse 4, he that sitteth in heavens shall laugh. The Lord shall have them in derision. Then shall he speak unto them in his wrath and vex them in his sore displeasure. There's a day coming, retribution. Vengeance is mine, saith the Lord. I will repay. But I'm glad today, even though the heathen raged and the kingdoms were moved, he uttered his voice and the earth melted. Can I tell you, when God speaks, it's going to melt. It's just going to go away. And then it says, the Lord of hosts is with us. The God of Jacob is our refuge. Not only is he a refuge of the nation of Israel, but he's our refuge of the church of the living God. His name is Christ. Here we go with the Easter Brothers, Jesus, sign my pardon.

Amen. I'm free, free, free from this world of sin. Amen. Jesus signed my pardon. There at Calvary, the Easter Brothers and the Gospel Plowboys, Red River. It is Wednesday, August 5th, year of our Lord 2026. 71 degrees outside, fair here in Greenville, South Carolina. Today, 20% chance, increasing to 50% chance of thunderstorm, showers, fog, a high of 84 degrees. 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She sponsors in memory of Jim Davis. 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Coming up here at 5:45, Revive Us Again, Preaching Happenings in the Area. 6:05, Tabernacle Pulpit Daily, Dr. Harold B. Seidler. 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Sherwood Radio, Pastor Bailey, Roanoke Baptist Church. And then at the top of the hour at 7 o'clock, Family Altar, Pastor Lester Roloff. Right now, the Ellis family, sealed King James 1611 boys. I pressed through the crowd. Dowden Sisters, Old Fashioned Meeting, Good Shepherd Quartet. Shake the Master's Hand.

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With SRN News, I'm Jason Walker. Democrats facing a significant challenge in Michigan Senate primary. Haley Stevens and Abdul El Said dueling in a very tight race at this hour, still too close to call. In the meantime, Representative Wesley Bell winning the Democratic primary in Missouri's 1st Congressional District against former Congressman

0: current primaries stretches a Kansas City House district held by Democrat Emanuel Cleaver into rural central Missouri in hopes of flipping the seat. A group backing the referendum effort says Hoskins is trying to silence the people's voice and they will contest the decision in court. I'm Jennifer King.
1: President Trump says the Democrat Party is dead.
2: I think they should have a new party, the Communists of America, and it will do well. It'll get about 10% of the vote.
1: President Trump says a deal on the Strait of Hormuz could come any time within the next 24 to 36 hours. An agreement could potentially help bring an end to the war. But another war continues to go on and on. Russian missile and drone strikes overnight blasting Ukraine, killing at least 15 people and wounding 42 others. Officials say many of the victims are children and the elderly. This is SRN News.
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Well, amen. We're going to shake the master's hand one day, Lord willing. Looking forward to that day. That was the Good Shepherd Quartet, Shake the Master's Hand. Doubting Sisters, Old Fashioned Meeting, and Daywind Quartet, Whispering Hope. It's 39 minutes after the hour 5 in the morning, coming up here momentarily. Revive Us Again, Preaching Happenings in the Area. And then at 6:05, Tabernacle Pulpit Daily, Dr. Harold B. Seitler. Right now, we're going to turn it over to the Conestee Gospel Group. Welcome home, Primitives, That's Grace, Dove Brothers Quartet, The Preacher, and then the Sheltons, He Washed My Eyes With Tears, Concord Youth Choir, It's Different Now. God bless you all. Have a wonderful day. Why don't you step out in faith today and tell someone about Jesus?

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1: The Greenville County Independent Baptist Camp Meeting will be taking place August the 2nd through the 7th at 7:30 nightly. They're celebrating 51 years of ministry, and the preaching begins on Sunday with Pastor Leonard Griffin, Monday and Tuesday with Evangelist Stacy Piercy, Wednesday Pastor Chad Bailey, and Thursday and Friday Evangelist Buster Kinsey. That's August the 2nd through the 7th for the Greenville County Independent Baptist Camp Meeting. The moderator is Pastor Gary Gwynn, the vice moderator, Pastor Jeremy Chisholm. And the camp meeting location is 315 New Circle Road in Travers Rest. The Greenville County Independent Baptist Camp Meeting, celebrating 51 years of camp meeting. Singing at the camp meeting will be the Fundamentals on Monday and Tuesday, and the AG family singing there Wednesday through. The 75th Blue Ridge Baptist Camp Meeting will be taking place in Hendersonville, North Carolina, August the 3rd through the 14th, Monday through Friday. Services nightly at 7 p.m. each night. And preaching there August the 3rd and 4th is Brother Tony Finney. August the 5th is Eddie Davis. August 6th through 7th is Larry Winkler. Steve Dagenhart preaching there August 10th and 11th. August 13th is Tim Hodge. And August 12th to the 14th is Dr. Joe Arthur. And that's August the 3rd to the 14th, Monday through Friday, 7 p.m. nightly, the 75th Blue Ridge Baptist Camp Meeting, located at 3907 Howard Gap Road, Hendersonville, North Carolina. You can find out more by visiting online at blueridgebaptistcampmeeting.org. The Victory Baptist Church of Powdersville will be having a youth meeting taking place on Friday, August the 21st, beginning at 7 p.m. There will be a combined youth choir practice beginning at 6 p.m. on Friday, August 21st, and the service beginning at 7 p.m. The speaker is Pastor Danny Posey. There'll be food and a time of fellowship after the service. The pastor is Kevin Griffin, and the Victory Baptist Church is located at 1832 Powdersville Road, Easley, South Carolina. And that's a youth meeting at Victory Baptist Church, 1832 Powdersville Road, Victory Baptist Church, on Friday, August 21st, beginning at 7 p.m. Combined youth choir practice at 6 p.m. The Enery First Free Will Baptist Church will be having a community revival taking place on Saturday, August 29th, beginning at 6 p.m., and speaker Lewis Jackson, and singing by Alan Durham and Josh Clennon. Everyone is welcome. An Enery First Free Will Baptist Church is located on Highway 221 in Enery. The pastor is Monty Guffey, and that's Saturday, August 29th, beginning at 6 p.m.
0: This has been Revive Us Again, featuring news of church happenings in the listening area. 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

Son, this is the old preacher, and I've known you since you were a child. And I still can remember the day you walked down the aisle. Now don't get discouraged, just keep singing about God's love. For one day we'll meet again in that storehouse up above. Like old Paul, I've fought a good fight, and I'll lay these burdens down, and I'll trade this old cross for a bright, shiny crown.

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1: With SRN News, I'm Jason Walker. Democrats facing a significant challenge in Michigan Senate primary. Haley Stevens and Abdul El Said dueling in a very tight race at this hour, still too close to call. In the meantime, Representative Wesley Bell winning the Democratic primary in Missouri's 1st Congressional District against former Congresswoman Cori Bush. And a setback for the GOP in the show-me state.
2: Missouri's top election official, Republican Denny Hoskins, has rejected a citizen's petition seeking a November referendum on a new congressional district map approved by Republicans.
3: Challenging a congressional map is unconstitutional under Missouri law.
2: Hoskins says the hundreds of thousands of petition signatures don't matter. The new map being used in the current primaries stretches a Kansas City House district held by Democrat Emanuel Cleaver into rural central Missouri in hopes of flipping the seat. A group backing the referendum effort says Hoskins is trying to silence the people's voice and they will contest the decision in court. I'm Jennifer King.
1: President Trump says the Democrat Party is dead.
4: I think they should have a new party. The Communists of America, and it will do well. It'll get about 10% of the vote.
1: President Trump says a deal on the Strait of Hormuz could come any time within the next 24 to 36 hours. An agreement could potentially help bring an end to the war. But another war continues to go on and on. Russian missile and drone strikes overnight blasting Ukraine, killing at least 15 people and wounding 42 others. Officials say many of the victims are children and the elderly. This is SRN News. State Department is promoting life. Here's Michael Harrington.
5: One of the first tasks Secretary Marco Rubio says has been assigned to him by President Trump is eliminating all U.S. aid dollars going to any foreign organization or group that promotes abortion. Rubio has announced sweeping restrictions on funding for overseas abortion NGOs, which will impact up to $30 billion in aid. These new restrictions build on the work that American pro-life groups have been doing for years in Africa. Michael Harrington reporting.
1: Federal judge dismissing a lawsuit challenging the legitimacy of President Trump's Religious Liberty Commission filed by a liberal group. The suit argued the commission's overwhelmingly conservative Christian makeup lacked a legally required balance of viewpoints. The judge said the federal law requires advisory commissions have a balance but doesn't specify how it's to be done. This is SRN News. Chipotle Mexican Grill removing jalapenos from some of its restaurants. Here's Ed Donahue.
6: Jalapenos could potentially be tied to a salmonella outbreak. The Minnesota Department of Health confirmed an outbreak there is tied to several Mexican-style quick-service restaurants, and jalapenos are the suspected source. Officials identified 110 cases in Minnesota, with Chipotle involved in most. Chipotle says it pulled the jalapenos out of an abundance of caution and replaced them with products from a different grower in all locations. Symptoms of salmonella poisoning include diarrhea, fever, severe vomiting, dehydration, and stomach cramps. But infections can be more severe in young children, older adults, and people with weakened immune systems. I'm Ed Donahue.
1: Big day on Wall Street. The Dow was up 907 points. S&P 500 ahead 136. More details, srnnews.com.
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9: John chapter number 12, verse number 20. A very familiar text. In fact, we have the text here on the pulpit. Those of you that have been here on the platform, you find on this pulpit the word, sir, we would see Jesus. John 12, 21. A text of scripture that always remains here on this pulpit. And if I know my heart, I want that to be so with all of the preaching that's done from the pulpit at Tabernacle. Sometimes there are other preachers that stand here to preach. And if I know my heart, I would not want them to deal with anything except the gospel. Sir, we would see Jesus. And then I want that text also on the platform, on the pulpit, to regulate the singing. I would not want a song sung that would not extol the name of Jesus, magnify the name of Jesus. I want his name to have the preeminence. He's the Son of God, my Lord and my Savior, my Redeemer. He paid the sin debt. We preach about him. We meditate about him. We talk about him. We witness about him. We sing about him. And he's worthy of all of our worship and our praise and our adoration. Besides him, there's none other. He's the chief cornerstone, and he's my song in the night. He's my hope. He's my exceeding high tower, and I flee to him to find the refuge that my soul needs. I taste of him and find him to be my satisfying potion. I drink of him to thirst no more. I take him by the hand to walk alone no more in my pilgrimage this side of eternity. He's my thought, he's my meditation, he's my joy, he's my delight. Sweeter than the honey and the honeycomb is Jesus to me, fairest among 10,000. And because of that, I want his name to have the preeminence in all that we stand for and all that we do here at Tabernacle Baptist Church. In verse 20, John 12, and there were certain Greeks among them that came up to worship at the feast. And the same therefore came therefore to Philip, which was of Bethsaida of Galilee, and desired him, saying, sir, we would see Jesus. And Philip cometh and telleth Andrew, and Andrew and Philip tell Jesus, sir, we would see Jesus. Now I'm going to submit to you today that the greatest need in all the earth, in South Carolina, in America, around the world, is that we see the Lord Jesus Christ. Now recognize that the world clamors for attention. And there are many things that call our mind to meditation. The newspapers are brought to your homes, or you buy them at the newsstand, and you do so in order that you might learn about what's taking place around the world. The radio at the touch of your finger brings the news right to you, and you hear about everything that you can imagine that's taking place around the world. You sometimes sit before the TV at news time and see the news reports that are flashed into your home from the TV around the world. And those things are good. We need to know about what takes place in the world. I think the average one of us ought to listen to the news. I think the average one of us ought to read the newspapers and the news magazines to know what goes on in the world. I think the average one of us ought to listen to people. I think we ought to give some listening ear to the politician. I think we ought to give some listening ear to the social worker. I would recommend that we give some social ear to the military people as they speak and say their pieces to us. And we ought to give heed and attention to those things. I think we ought to give some ear to the economic leaders of our land who talk about the inflation and about the unemployment, about this thing or the other in relation to the economics and the financial well-being of our nation. But I submit to you that the one thing that supersedes all the others that I've suggested is that you and I hear the message of Jesus and see the Savior. And that's the one thing, though, that the world is unconcerned about. The average man will spend a great deal of energy and time with the news and with his business and with his recreation, with his hobby, with his vacation, and with his medical responsibilities, his physical checkups, and so on. And I would not discount those things. I think they're worthwhile for a man to have a hobby if it's a good, legitimate Christian hobby. I see nothing wrong with that. I think it's worthwhile for a man to have a vacation if he doesn't waste his time or become mixed up in the world in the process. I see nothing wrong with a vacation as such if it's held on a high and conducted on a high Christian standard, you see. Nothing wrong. Nothing wrong with a man having a physical checkup and spending the money necessary to find out exactly the physical need of his body. And sometimes men go to great length in those matters. You take the insurance problem, for example. Most of you have some kind of insurance. Many of us have various kinds of insurance. You have a life insurance in the event of your death. You have automobile insurance in the event of an accident. You have hospital insurance in the event of a long protracted illness. And you have fire insurance in the event of death. And you have four or five, maybe more, insurance policies covering this thing and the other. And I would not discount that or despair that. I think you're wise to provide, in the case of, in the time of a rainy season, to provide for your family in the event of your death. Although things are wise, and I'd recommend that you give some consideration to them. But the average person will give a great deal of energy to that, but sometimes grossly neglect the weightier and the more important matter of spiritual realities. I say to you that to see the Lord and to know the Lord is the greatest need among peoples of our day. Sir, we would see Jesus. Now, you let the social worker cease talking for a moment. You let the insurance salesman stand aside for a moment. You let the politician silence his plea for a moment. And you let the hobbies and the vacations be dismissed from your mind a moment. And let's fasten our mind and center our mind for a moment upon our need of recognizing the Savior, learning the Savior, making sure our peace calling and election, and being sure that our name is written down in the Lamb's Book of Life. My dear soul, if you accumulated great wealth in the span of your life and came to die without God, you'd die as a pauper. You insure everything that you possess, including your health and your life and your automobiles and your houses, and come to die without God, you're the loser. And the loss in that kind of death cannot be covered or redeemed by an insurance policy. You need an assurance policy. And that assurance policy is yours free of any premium by faith in the Lord Jesus Christ and his work upon Calvary's brow. Sir, we would see Jesus. If I could call your mind from the world for a moment, I'd love to do so. If I cause you to dismiss your job for a moment, I'd encourage you to do so. If I could challenge you to forget about your physical well-being, though you may not feel well in your body, I would encourage you to do so. And especially if you're unsaved and listening to me today, if I can cause you to bring your mind in from the thousands of things that clamor to be heard, and oh, how the devil has dressed up and fixed up the things of the world to entice a lost generation away from serious thinking relative to the Son of God. The average sinner is so preoccupied by the world and sin and flesh and the devil. The world has its music, the world has its cocktail parties, and the world has its dances, and the world has its movies, and the world has a thousand things on the TV. And the world has its dances, and the world has its bathing beaches, and the world has so many things. And I submit to you that all of that is designed by the devil to preoccupy the mind and souls of men and women to keep their thinking away from Calvary and the Prince of Glory, the Lord Jesus. And the devil would delight in nothing better than to so fill your thinking until you had no time for the Savior. The devil would thrill in nothing more than to have you so preoccupied in living it up, so to speak, until you had no time to think about eternity and to think about death. The devil's gained the victory if he can cause you to become so preoccupied with a vacation or with a hobby or with the pleasures of this world or with your own physical well-being or your money-making programs or your insurance policies. If he can fill your mind with that, then he's gained the victory in dooming and blighting your souls in perdition without God and without hope. Sir, we would see Jesus. Oh, I know exactly what people say. Oh, you Baptist folk, you're a bunch of fanatics. You're a wet blanket. You don't think people ought to live and smile and laugh and have a good time. And you Baptist people, you're so negative. You live in another day. Move up to date, the world says. And they laugh me and you to scorn because we don't dance and cuss and dissipate and commit adultery and fornication and live in sin like the world lives. I know what the world thinks. But I still insist that the need of the hour is for men and women and boys and girls to sit down and give God a chance in your life. Sir, we would see Jesus. Now, I want to admit that it would be perfectly all right for you to ignore the Lord. Forget it. I'd like to admit that it would be perfectly all right for you to ignore religion. Forget it. I would like to admit that it'd be perfectly all right for you to bypass the church like a pay train passing up a tramp. Forget it. If you plan to live, always. If you don't plan to die, forget it. Did I say it right? If you don't plan to die, forget it. If you're going to live and never get feeble, forget it. If you turn in your title deeds to your cemetery lot and tell the man you don't plan to use it, forget it. If you can drive by the funeral home and tell the funeral director to take a vacation, I won't need you. Forget it. But to tell you the truth about it, the last one of us are headed to the cemetery, young and old alike, and the last one of you will fill 6 feet of dirt beneath the sod, and the last one of us will go into the funeral home and be laid out cold and dead one of these days. That's not pleasant, preacher. Well, I don't find it pleasant either, but it's a fact. And you're going to die. You're going to die. We're going to die. And since men are dying creatures, for it's appointed unto men once to die. And that doesn't mean the poor men, it means to every man. That doesn't mean white people, that means colored people as well. That doesn't mean poor people, it means wealthy people. It's appointed unto men to die. Now if you can avoid death, if you can buy your way out, if you can bribe death, when death comes with his icy cold fingers and begin to clutch and stifle the breath out of your nostrils, if you can pay death off with a $5,000 check, then forget religion. Forget Jesus. And bypass the cross and get up and walk out of this church. And never call my name again. Don't ever come to hear me preach anymore. If you can bribe death, forget it. If you had all the gold and silver in Greenville today, and if you could write a check so large until you'd bankrupt every banking house in Greenville, you could not bribe death with all of that. When death puts his icy fingers around your neck and begins to choke your life out and cut your breath off, you're going to die whether you're a millionaire or whether you're a pauper. Then who shall these things be which thou hast provided? Sir, we would see Jesus. Now you may laugh at me all you want to and classify me as an old-fashioned fanatic and over-religious. I wished I could believe that I was over-religious. That's one slander I wished was so in my life. Sometimes people call me a fanatic, but I've never gotten to the point where I thought I was. I wish I could get so holy and so close to God and so narrow-minded and so fundamental and so orthodox until I could walk up to a mirror and point my finger in my own face and say, "You old fanatic." But I can't do that. When I look into a mirror, I sometimes say, "You compromiser, you slothful, you carnal person." I never have got to the place where I thought I could say, "You holy man, I wished I could." Don't you despair me about being holy. And don't you criticize me for preaching holiness. I would to God I could be as holy as I'd love to be. I don't want the sympathy of people. I don't want to be like the world thinks religion ought to be. And I don't want to be like a preacher like the world thinks a preacher ought to be. I just want to be right with Jesus Christ and be ready to die when the death angel stops at my house. And if I can be right with God, it matters not what people might say about me. You classify me as you want. But if I can be ready to die, then I've got access to wealth unknown. And I have peace the world cannot provide. And I have blessed assurance the world cannot offer. If I can come to the valley of the shadow of death with confidence and repose and blessed assurance in my soul that all is well, that I've got something money and gold cannot buy. Now I've got that. I have that by the grace of God. Sir, we would see Jesus. Now I want to mention one or two things that hinders people from seeing Jesus. I think this world ought to see the Lord. You'll agree. A lot of good things in the world that ought to be taken care of. If I had a 100-acre farm, that'd be a wonderful thing for a young man to have a 100-acre farm, a young man that was strong, and he'd go out and keep the grass cut and keep the pasture fences built, and he could start out, build himself a herd of cattle. I think that'd be wonderful if a young man was strong and able to do that. I don't have that. I don't have the physical strength to take care of it if I had it. But that's not really the important thing. That could be a hindering factor. That could be a thing that will keep you from seeing the Lord. What hinders people from seeing Jesus? I'd remind you, first of all, that sometimes we hide Jesus under the idol of self. We become so self-centered about my family, about my job, about my own person, about my clothing, about my reputation, about my image in the community, until you hide Jesus under the idol of self. And self becomes that one thing that hinders you from seeing the Lord. Then sometimes people hide Jesus under the maze of religious forms, forms of godliness. You'd be surprised how many people in Greenville today entered into God's house and have gone through a ritual. Now, most of those churches are already dismissed. They don't take long to go through that kind of a ritual after you get in the habit of doing so. You can go through it in about 25 minutes. But in an old-fashioned Baptist church, you have to put up with it for about an hour and 15 minutes, you see. But they go through that form of godliness, and they chant, and they march, and they light candles. And they have all kinds of forms of religion. And Jesus sometimes is hidden beneath all of that. And they come out having not seen the Lord. Then sometimes people hide Jesus under a search for things, under the desire to accumulate things in this world. And I would not despair you from that. I can honestly say that when some of the men of our church begin to get ahead, begin to prosper, and I hear about their prosperity, I hear about the success of their business, that blesses me. I'm as happy about that as I can be. I'm almost as happy for you as I would be if it was me. I'm not a businessman and can never be. I'm a preacher and glad God made it that way. But when I hear of our businessmen in our church, our workers in our church that get promotions and get pay increases, that thrills me. I like to hear about that. That thrills me and lifts me. And sometimes men give themselves to that only in their life. They eat their jobs. They sleep their jobs. They vacation on their jobs. They it's on their mind all the time. Their business monopolizes their entire self and their family. And beneath all of that search for things, wealth, Jesus is hidden. That's sad. Many things hinder people from seeing the Lord. Now, what will help a man see the Lord? Sir, we would see Jesus. I don't think you could deny the fact that we need to see him. I don't think you could deny that. You may not be ready, and many people listening to me now, maybe in this building, others by the radio, you may not be ready to come face to face and to grips with the Savior, but you couldn't deny the need of it. You may postpone the fact of it, but you couldn't deny the need of it. I don't think any intelligent man could so far gainsay one thing I've said in this sermon. You may not altogether agree with me, but you could not logically and honestly gainsay one thing I've said. You may not act upon what I've said. You may not respond to my preaching, but you couldn't deny the things I've said so far. You couldn't. Because everything I've said has been logical and scriptural. Now, what will help a man see the Lord? Sir, we would see Jesus. I submit Jesus can be seen as we tarry long in the Word of God, as we tarry long in the house of God, as we tarry long in the act of meditation, as we tarry long with our Bibles in our lap in our Sunday school sessions. This is one helpful way to help men see the Lord, as we tarry long in God's Word. Then sometimes we can see the Lord as we tarry long in the closet of prayer. How long has it been since you spent some time in prayer? You that may be unsaved under the sound of my voice, how long has it been since you've been on your knees? You mean an unsaved man praying? If anybody in the world needs to pray, it's an unsaved man. You need to pray the sinner's prayer and get right with God. You certainly need to be upon your knees. You need to recognize God Almighty. How long has it been? You say, well, I haven't prayed in a long time. Well, I'll tell you when you will. You're going to pray when death strikes into your family and your wife's taken away, your children go, your little baby gets sick. You know, I'm amazed at how God works out in this matter of young married couples. I'm glad I'm going to get married, Jimmy and Diane, next Saturday. I've watched them grow up. Diane was born right after our church was born. And I've watched her grow up to a fine young lady. And I get to marry the next Saturday, the Lord willing. I like to do that. I've married so many. And fine young couples now sit before me that I've had the joy of marrying. And I hope I'll have the joy of marrying many others of you in the coming years. And then a little baby comes along. And sometimes when the young couples get married, they're buying their furniture, they're trying to set up housekeeping, and the bills are multitude. Ah, they have a time, hard time setting up, paying their bills and getting things lined up. And half your lifetime is spent trying to get things lined up. I'll admit that. My wife and I had some of that experience and still have some of it a little bit along. But in those early days, probably had more than we have now. And sometimes young couples get a little cold and careless about the church. They don't mean to. They love me. I've watched them grow up. I'm the only pastor some of the young people in this church ever had. And they have no cause not to like me. They love me. They're for me. They'd fight for me. They'll defend me. But they get a little cold sometimes. They don't mean necessarily to get away from God, but they do. And they get married and get so occupied with Seth and the new baby and the new house and the new furniture until they forget to come to Sunday school. And they get a little bit cold about coming to church on Sunday night. And usually they drop out on Wednesday night first. And I wonder why. And then
10: 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You have just heard part one of a message preached by the late Dr. Harold B. Seitler. The title of the message is We Would See Jesus, and was originally preached on March the 17th, 1974, at Tabernacle Baptist Church. This program is brought to you by Friends of the Gospel.
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13: 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And I'm glad that you're listening today. 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That's the White Horse Heights Baptist Church. We're located at 421 Rangeview Circle. Now, that's right off of White Horse Road in the Berea area of Greenville. If you're leaving Greenville heading north on White Horse Road, once you get to the Berea Walmart, it'll be as you're traveling north on White Horse Road, it'll be on your right. And after you pass Walmart, go to the third red light, and that'll put you at the corner of White Horse Road and Rangeview Circle. The third red light, pass Walmart as you're heading north, and turn on the Rangeview, come to the top of the hill, and you'll see the church. We thank you to the precious radio listeners that came out last Sunday. We appreciate it so very, very much, and we invite all of you, if you can, to come. If you got a good church, you support that pastor, you do all that you can to be what you need to be there. But if you don't have a church home, if you're not faithful to the house of God, let me encourage you, come out. What have you got to lose? What have you got to lose? Why, the old fellow said, we'll treat you so many ways, you're bound to like one of them. That's right. So, you come out and be with us. Well, dear friends, we have started down the month of August, and we are indeed way behind on our needs that we have here at the ministry. And so, we are going to be offering some great, great gift offers, and we'll start this next week on the broadcast. I'm going to encourage you, our friends, that listen to this daily broadcast, and that you listen and you believe in us.

0: Cross Bear bumper sticker, Jesus Saves. We just have the Cross Bear lapel pin paid in full. And we've just got some lovely two booklets that I wrote on why do Christians go through the storm and what Christ saw at Calvary. I'd love to sign you up for that Cross Bear Club. And once a month or once every other month, we'll send you your letter. We'll send a couple of return envelopes so that you can send your love gift back. You can do it online through Tithely. And we'll be telling you a little bit more about that next week. But I believe there ought to be four or five of you write me this weekend and say, Brother Dean, sign me up. I'd like to support the broadcast. I want to become a cross bearer. And we will certainly get that going and get things taken care of. Well, I hope and pray that the Lord will bless you and keep you. May his sweet face shine upon you. And until next time, may God richly bless you, my beloved.
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0: Hello, this is Pastor Doug Benton right here at Tabernacle Baptist Church, sending the light of the gospel all around the world. 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
1: I'm so glad that I believe the Word of God. I'm so glad that I surrendered my life unto the Lord Jesus Christ, and He saved my soul, wrote my name in the Lamb's Book of Life. Hey, that's been about 62, going on 63 years ago, and I'm still.

0: Thank you for joining us at Sure Word Radio, a ministry of the Roanoke Baptist Church in Liberty, South Carolina. I'm Justice Yates. 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
1: There arose a mighty famine in the land. That's how life is, isn't it? And he thought he had it all until something happened that he wasn't in control of, the famine. You know, son, let me just tell you something today. There's going to come a time when your dad can't bail you out of the trouble you've gotten yourself into. There's going to come a day when your mama's not going to be there to come down to the jail and get you and bring you back home. There's going to come a day when you're going to get something that Ajax won't wash off of you. You're going to get into a relationship that's going to ruin your life. Amen.

It's been my prayer in the course of this message that you can see our hearts as we talk about prodigal sons and prodigal daughters. I pastored long enough to have a front row seat to see the disaster of lives that turned away from families and church. This is Pastor Bailey. We once again thank you for joining us today here at Sure Word Radio. Let's open our Bibles to Luke chapter number 15.

Father, give me the portion of goods that falleth to me. He's not asking for the land. He's not asking for the animals. He's not asking for the buildings. He's not asking for the property. He's not asking for the responsibility that goes along. Are y'all hearing me this morning? He's not asking for that. He's asking for a complete liquidation of the property and give me the handful of money that will result in that liquidation. In a two-brother family, now we have Old Testament passages that help us understand this. In a two-brother family, according to Deuteronomy 21 and verse number 17, the estate would be divided unequally. The older brother was always given double what the younger brother received. The older son got double what the younger got. That means two-thirds go to the older son and one-third goes to the younger son. Are you listening? So whatever was one-third of everything that this family had is what he's asking for. Liquidate whatever you need to do. Sell the animals, sell the land, sell the servants, sell the property, and give me one-third of what brings, of what is yielded from that. And they must have had a lot. According to this passage, they were farmers, so they had land, and they had servants, and we find out later that they had animals because they had a fatted calf, right? But there's more to this inheritance than meets the eye. Customarily, there were two forms of inheritance that a son would be given to, would be given by the father he would receive upon his death. The first kind of the inheritance, let me talk to you about these two and I'm going to move on. The first kind of inheritance was spoken of, it was given of everything that comes with the estate. Now, follow me on this thought right here. You're talking about the management of the estate. You're talking about the leadership of the servants. You're talking about the responsibility to provide resources for the family. That is, if the father died, responsibility would fall on the shoulders of one of the sons to manage what was left behind and carry it on in terms of legacy and give it to the grandson and to the great-grandson someday. When you receive your inheritance from your father, you literally are receiving responsibility of management. Are y'all listening? Responsibility of staying. Responsibility of advancing. Responsibility of getting it to the next level. This all is now yours. Here's the keys to the Cadillac. You're going to be responsible to this for this the rest of your days. That's the first form of the inheritance. The second form of the inheritance is what we read about in this story. He didn't want any of that. He didn't want the responsibility. He didn't want to stay. He didn't want to have to wake up early in the morning. He didn't want to have to deal with the finances and the servants and the animals. He said, I just want the stuff. Just sell everything that's here and just give me one-third of everything that's left behind. I'm not taking on any responsibilities for the family now or ever. I don't want to care for anyone. I just want my stuff and I want to be gone. You know what he wanted? He wanted control. Control. So the second form of the inheritance afforded the liquidation of the estate and you just leave. No strings attached, no responsibility. He obviously was old enough to make this decision independent of his family. The mother is never mentioned, but the father is mentioned, and he's ready to make this trip to the far country, even though his father has spoken to him about how unwise it is. That's what he wanted. And all of this indicated that he's living under his father's authority very reluctantly. Wonder how many teenage boys we have in our church that are living at home reluctantly. Wonder how many teenage girls we have in our churches that are living at home, but your heart is already in the far country. You'd have been gone a long time ago if you'd have had the means to get out. Go back to the last part of verse number 12. I'm going to do a little bit of preaching this morning, all right? Go back to verse number 12. And he divided unto them his living. Watch this. I want to give you a word study, okay? You see that in verse number 12, and he divided unto them his living. You see that word living? You know what the Greek word for living is? Bios. It's the word that we get biology from. It speaks of life. Y'all listening? It's where we get biology. It means life. This was his life. He was saying to the father, cash in, oh my,
Cash in what your life has produced and give it to me. I don't care if anything's left behind. I don't care if anything is going to be handed for a legacy. I just want you to sell it all, everything you've worked for, everything you've lived for, everything you've invested in. Just sell it. I'm ready to leave, and I want control of what's coming to me. Shocking, isn't it? Pretty sobering idea, isn't it? That's right. Can you imagine some young buck, some young man coming to the father of the family and saying, cash it all in. I want what's mine. Before you're even gone, I want you to give it to me. Well, we're turning a big corner in the story. Look at verse number 13. I think the thing to do was to get the father to split the estate. And after he got the hardest part done, his second step didn't take very long. The Bible tells us the father in verse 12 divided unto them his living. That is, he gave the 2/3 to the older son and the 1/3 to the younger son. And notice this. This is very important. Verse 13, and not many days after, the younger son gathered all together and took his journey into a far country, and there he wasted his substance with riotous living. Just a few days. The hardest part now was already done. Putting in place litigation or putting in place policies that would allow him to receive his 1/3 of the property was the hard part. And now that the hard part is done, just a few days of preparation is all he needed. Just a few days, not many days later. He didn't wait very long because he couldn't wait. He couldn't wait. He's the picture of the typical young man that has means. He's the picture of the typical young man that has money. He has cash, and that cash is his control. And in his mind, he had to wait no longer. He's sick of being under the rules. He's sick of being in the house. He's sick of being controlled. And now this cash flow represents control that is now his. And it doesn't get any better. Verse 13 said, not many days after, the son gathered all together and took his journey into a far country. And there, the Bible said, wasted his substance with riotous living. I see three things there. Evidently, three things that were in his heart. Number one, I want to get out of here fast. Number two, I want to get out of here far. And number three, I want to get out of here frivolous. The Bible says in verse number 13, his desire was to leave and to leave fast, not many days after. Then his desire was to leave and to leave far. He took his journey into a far country. And then his desire was to leave frivolous. There he wasted his substance with riotous living. His rebellion has begun. The rebellion is worded in this way in verse number 13. He wasted his substance.

I never read Luke 15 about the prodigal son without a note of sadness being struck in my heart. But the story doesn't end sadly. You know as well as I do that the prodigal comes home. And I want to make a personal plea to all of you that are listening today. If you've wandered away from the will of God, maybe even you need to be saved, come home today. The Father stands ready with open arms to receive you. 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
1: One sat alone beside the highway, begging. His eyes were blind, the light he could not see.

And when he was baptized, the father pulled the Venetian blinds and smiled real big. Said, that's him. And Jesus started pouring into that devil. Come on up there and said, you want to meet me? Jesus said, yep, when you get ready. Met him out in the wilderness. And when the devil got there, Jesus was pouring in the valley. And he hit him 3 times with the word of God, and the devil lost his innards and walked off. I get tired of these sissies saying Jesus was just a sweet little teacher. Jesus was so kind and patient and loving. And Jesus, yeah, I know he was. I'm glad he was that way with me. But let me tell you something, Buster. Jesus had some conviction and he knew how to pour in the valley. You read the 23rd chapter book of Matthew. He scalded and scathed and skinned everything. See? Jesus defeated the devil. Jesus went down the road and he said, Matthew, you better follow me. He said, I'm coming. I'll leave all that tax money to somebody else. So here he come. He said, now got your pencil? He said, sure, I got my pencil. He said, put her down. He said, what we're going to do? He said, I'm going to go up and cleanse that temple. That's what I'm going to do. I'm going to paw in the temple. They've made it a house of merchandise. I'm going to clean that thing out. And he said, I'll put it down. Right on down the road, he met Luke coming. He said, Luke, let's go. He said, you got your pencil? He said, sure, I got my pencil. He said, put it down. We're going to paw in the temple some more. He picked up Luke, Dr. Luke, and he said, let's paw in the temple. We got to cleanse that temple. He said, Lord, Matthew, Mark already got it. He said, you put it down like I tell you. And then directly, he got John, the most gentle fellow. You remember that? And Jesus was sitting there doing something that puzzled John to death. John said, Jesus, what are you doing? He said, making a whip. The modernist said, that's just not like Jesus. Well, I know one thing, he made it. Walked in the temple, raised that whip and said, be on your way, boys. And they all got it. In closing, Jesus, give me real close attention in the next 3 minutes. When Jesus came to the end of his runway in this life, at a very early age, he went to the garden. He invited his 3 precious friends to go with him and said, you can watch with me now. It was the 0 hour of his physical life, even of his spiritual life. And Jesus fell on his face after he went a little farther and began to pray. And so far as I'm concerned, he had his spiritual pawing in the valley. Father, remove the cup, but nevertheless not my will, but thine be done. Came and found Peter, James, and John sound asleep. Went back and prayed alone again. Said, it's all over now. He's coming. And he looked up and he saw Judas coming. Judas walked up and he said to the men, whomsoever I shall kiss is he. And last week when I read that again, I saw something I'd never seen. Judas, while Jesus lovingly with a broken heart was pawing toward the cross, he said, friend, wherefore art thou come? And he reached over and kissed him. And the devil had old Judas caught, trying to get his money. Jesus
Wonderful Lord. And as we close the service, Jesus died pouring in the valley, pouring for souls. Seven great statements he made as his spiritual paw dug into that old hill of Calvary. And they drove the nails and the spear. And dear friends, if I know anything about the heart of Jesus, and I don't know enough, I don't even know my own heart, but he does. I believe that Jesus tonight is pawing in the valley. I believe he's looking towards his Father's throne to say, Father, I'm ready when my bride is ready. I believe he's pawing to return. Can you imagine? And this to me is the heart. In the 14th chapter of Romans, you finish it up when he said, every knee shall bow to me, every tongue confess to God. There waits for me a glad tomorrow, where gates of pearl swing open wide. When I have crossed this little veil of sorrow, I'm gonna dwell upon the other side. Someday these old dark clouds will be rifted, and all the gloom of night be past, and all these old heavy burdens are gonna be lifted. The day of Christ shall dawn at last. Someday I'm gonna hear those

While our heads are bowed tonight, I think we'll sing a cappella an old verse or two. While we sing it, if God has spoken to you and there's some special decision you need to make, there'll be somebody here at the front I know to help. You do what's right. Preacher, brother, don't ever get too lazy or too discouraged or too down to paw in the valley. We may not have to paw much longer, but oh, let's be pawing when he comes for precious souls. Paw for your pastor. Paw for your family. Paw for your neighbor. Oh, listen, tonight, this is our hour. The field is white already under harvest. While we sing, how many of you feel there's something you need to do and you ought to do it now? And I hear the Savior say, sing, thy strength.

0: sin had left the crimson stain. That's right. Come on. While we sing, "For nothing good have I whereby thy grace to claim," I wonder if you need to just come and say, "Lord, I'm sorry. You forgive me. I won't repeat it again. I've got a habit in my life. I've got a sin in my heart. It's got to go tonight." 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And if you're unsaved tonight, wouldn't you just come and say, "I want to be saved tonight." Jesus may come before we meet tomorrow.
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0: We welcome you now to the Shoutin' Time broadcast with your radio host, Pastor Scott Dean of the White Horse Heights Baptist Church. 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
1: What a joy it is to be able to come and to greet you on a wonderful Wednesday. The sun is up and shining bright, and we are about 71 degrees on the outside right now. Looks like we're going to be heading for a high of 94. So we've 84. Hey, that's even better. Praise the Lord. 84. So it won't be scalding, stomp down, knock your guts out hot today. And so we appreciate you stopping by and being with us for the Shouting Time radio broadcast. I just appreciate it so very, very much. Now, let me remind you now, during August is going to be our SOS month. We are seeking with the help of the Lord to get caught up. And I have put together, I believe, the greatest King James special that I've ever been able to offer. I have three wonderful books. Dr. Walker's book on the history of our English Bible. And it'll start with Mr. Wycliffe even before then and go through Mr. Tyndale and the Chain Bible and the Matthews and the Bishop and the Graydon right on into the King James. Wonderful, easy reading book. You'll learn, I promise you, I don't care how long you've been studying, you'll learn something from this book that Dr. Walker has researched that you hadn't seen before. And then back 40 years ago, maybe 30 years ago, there was a book that I got a hold of, Defending the King James Bible by Dr. D.A. Waite up in Collinswood, Connecticut, Collinswood, New Jersey, somewhere up there. And it was the best book on defending the King James Bible I had ever run up on. And they take and it's superior, the King James is superior in its text, in its translation, in its translators. And there's four keys to seeing the King James as the Word of God. And we looked and looked and could not find any new. You could find them used and all. And so I called the company and I talked to I think he's the president now, Dr. Waite has passed away. And they printed us up a special run and mailed them down to us. And so I have it's not a hardback book, it's a paperback, but that's all they offered me. And so you'll get that second book by Dr. D.A. Waite. And then we have the same title, Defending the King James Bible by Mr. Hill, Dr. Hill. Now, I was told back several weeks ago that was the book that Sammy Allen used in his Bible institute or college. That was the book they studied in their class on defending the King James. It's an excellent book. You Google what are the best books defending the King James, and Mr. Hill's book and Mr. Waite's book, Dr. Waite and Dr. Hill, their books are Google-wise number one and number two for the best book ever written on defending the King James. And so you'll get all three of these books along with a fourth book that we'll add in. And we've got about a dozen books on the King James that we've offered over the years. I have three of one and maybe six or seven of one and two of one. And we'll just grab one of those King James books and we'll put it in with your order. And so you'll be getting four books on the King James. Now, most of you listening this morning, you're a King James person. That's the only Bible you read, the only Bible you've ever read. But if someone asked you, why do you use the King James? You'd be hard to give them an idea. You'd be hard to tell them why. And so these are some easy reading. These are not doctorate books. Some of the books that I have and some of the books that I've read, they're so complicated and they're so hard to follow. It's drudgery. But all four of these will, in a comfortable way, help you to understand and be able to defend our King James Bible. Not that I need a defense or you need a defense, but the Bible said to be ready to give an answer to them that would ask the question of the hope that lieth within us. Our hope is in salvation, but everything we know about God and heaven and hell and salvation is in that book, the Word of God, the Bible. And so it's important that we have the Word of God. So $75 will get you our King James special for this year. Now, we have everything in stock, and we can start mailing them out immediately. So if you'd like to have a copy, you go to, you can call me here at the radio station up until 10 o'clock. 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You can send me an email and make sure you put your name and your address, and we'll get these right out to you. Thank you so much. I appreciate all the help that you precious people. And let me just say one last time, please continue to pray. The waves are still crashing around us, and we are really right now in a very bad place. And so pray with us, if you will. Pray for us, if you will, and we'll just shout the victory. How about that? Well, I'm glad one of these mornings we're heading to a country. We're heading for a country where there'll be no more suffering and sorrow and sickness and pain. I won't ride a scooter in glory. Amen. I'll be able to run the streets. Praise the name of the Lord. Well, here's the boys from Bryson City, up above the world so high. I'm glad there's a heaven. I'm heading to it this morning.
2: When the Lord shall call me to go to Bryson, Lord, from this sinful valley below.
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0: Hey, man, I'll tell you what's the truth. 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That got down in my running gears. Boy, I've got a lot of family over yonder. I've got a mama and I got a daddy that's on the other side. I look forward to seeing them. My grandparents, I'm so close to Mama Dean. We were best friends when I were coming up. And Papa Malden, I mean, he was one of the kindest, sweetest, gentlest men I have ever known in my life. Lived down on the old Monaghan Mill Hill. Boy, I tell you, I spent many a long hour with my Papa Malden, and I loved him with all my heart. I'll see him again one day, and I'm looking forward to it. But can you imagine how it's going to be when we step off on that golden shore and we finally get to see Jesus? I've been preaching over 50 years, and I've done it all by faith. I've never seen the Lord. I have never heard an audible voice. I have never been handled with giant hands. But my God has been with me every step of the way. And beloved, this morning I'm preaching, but I'm preaching by faith. I'll be teaching tonight at White Horse Heights, but I'll do it by faith. We'll open up the service, Brother Tom, with two congregational songs. And I've sung about the grace of God and the wonderful God we serve and that amazing grace that saved us and a heaven when we all get to. But, beloved, we've done it all by faith, by faith. But thank God on that day when we close our eyes, first of all, death's not going to be a fearful thing for the child of God. Stephen was being stoned. And I guess, I don't know, there may be, but that would probably have to be one of the most painful ways to die, is to have people throwing rocks and that would cave your rib cage in, bust your head open. And the Bible said of Stephen, while he's being stoned, he lay down and he went to sleep. And bless God, amen, I believe he woke up in the arms of Jesus. Jesus had already stood up from his throne and was watching what was going on. And beloved, old Stephen just fell. Old death didn't scare Stephen. Old death didn't bother Stephen. He just laid down and went to sleep, and he left this world. Now, beloved, we're going to get to the end of our trail, and old death, it's not going to be a fearful thing for the child of God. No, sir. No, sir. It'll not be. But listen to me. I'm glad we'll finally make it home, and we'll get there. By faith, by grace, God's grace through our faith, and we're going to make it home one day. Not that we're helping save us or we're doing anything to save us. We're like a drowning man that's going down for the third count. He's not coming back up anymore. And he hollers, help, help. And someone in a vessel stops by and throws a life preserver. And that drowning man puts his arm in those life preservers and they pull him up and pull him out of the water to safety. Now, what has he done to be rescued? All he did was cry out, I'm drowning. And, beloved, I remember back at Monday morning when I cried out next to my sweet, darling mother, I'm drowning, Mama. I'm drowning in my sin. I'm headed to hell. Oh, but after just a few minutes, amen, someone cast a line and I was pulled safely on the old ship of Zion. Hallelujah. Hallelujah. What a Savior. Well, come be with us tonight at the White Horse Heights Baptist Church. 7 o'clock fire service time. We're located 421 Rangeview Circle. Until next time, may God in heaven richly bless you, my beloved.
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I see a stirring curiosity. Young people, oh, please. Give your attention to Him. While others were fleeing, He began to follow. I see not only a stirring curiosity, I see secondly, a strange clothing. Now, I don't mean to be funny, but this text records it as it needed to be recorded. It's not here by accident or coincidence. We believe that every word, amen, is inspired of God. Now, I know there are Bible deniers that would like to cut passages out of the Holy Scripture. But we believe it and accept every word of it, don't we? The Bible says that there followed him, verse 51, a certain young man having a linen cloth cast about his naked body. Some would submit, preacher, what in the world is going on here? This is a strange way to describe this young man. This is a strange clothing. He's gone out in the darkness of night. Well, as I've already alluded to, I'll give you a couple of things here. I note just by way of outline, if you'd like to jot the outline down, his arousal. Again, the indication of the text is that this young man was awakened out of sleep. After being stirred out of slumber, he quickly grabs his linen cloth and just shrouds his body with whatever is the quickest thing he can grab. Say, preacher, how in the world does that speak to us today? I think it speaks to us in this way. It speaks of an individual who has been awakened, aroused out of slumber. I see two pictures there. Oh, it reminds me of when I was dead in trespasses and sin. Are you with me tonight? Unclothed, naked, and open before a holy God. Are y'all getting this morning? Undone. Oh, sure, there were times that I tried to take the fig leaves and works of my own hands how to try to cover my nakedness. Are you with me this morning? Oh, but still before a holy God, I was naked and undone. Oh, but thank God for the coming of Christ. Amen. Thank God. Amen. For a stirring. Thank God for an arousal. Thank God for an awakening by the Holy Spirit of God. Amen. And awaked me out of sleep. And the text is clear. I don't think it's by coincidence. It's a linen cloth, and linen in the Bible always speaks of righteousness. He was naked, amen, but he's clothed in linen righteousness. Thank God for the day that the Holy Ghost came.

0: to where I was. Amen. 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Quickened me unto righteousness. Amen. It also speaks, I believe, of a sleeping saint. Maybe that has, for convenience sake and for comfort's sake, I believe a good picture would be over in Song of Solomon, chapter number 5, the sleeping bride. When the beloved came to knock on her door to fellowship and to commune with her, what a great picture of our Lord and Savior, amen. Our heavenly bridegroom, as he come to commune, amen, with his bride. Hey, we are the bride of Christ. As she said, I've washed my feet. I've put off my coat. Oh, but she said, I sleep, but my heart waketh. Amen. She was awakened out of slumber. Hey, hey, hey. She was awakened by the voice of her beloved. I would submit to you, there may be some here this morning that are lost and undone. You need to be awakened, amen, out of your spiritual deadness. But there also may be young people and middle-aged people and older people here who are saved by the grace of God. But you are sleeping spiritually, amen. You are slumbering spiritually. You are comfortable spiritually. You are satisfied spiritually. Are you with me this morning? You are selfish. This morning, and we need the voice of the beloved, amen, to knock on our heart's door to awaken us out of spiritual slumber. His arousal, his apparel. The text would indicate that he's really not adequately clothed. He's not properly prepared. And I find another great type here. And again, I understand you have to be careful at spiritualizing every text. But hang with me. All right, I'm preaching. You can preach it any way you want to next time. Amen. It speaks of an individual who has been stirred. And their heart is filled with zeal and fervency, but not really clothed with the armor of God. You see, this young man is about to face a test. Are y'all with me? He is awakened to follow Christ when others are fleeing. Y'all getting it? Y'all see it? Others are fleeing. They're forsaking and fleeing in the darkness of night. This young man is committed. He runs into the battle. He runs into the conflict. But he's not adequately prepared to do it. Y'all with me? You see it? You see where my mind is? I know it's hard to read the preacher's mind. That's a dangerous place to be. I see a stirring curiosity, a strange clothing. But thirdly, this morning, there is a strong conflict. Look at his conflict this morning. The Bible said in verse 51, everybody with me this morning? And there followed him a certain young man having a linen cloth cast about his naked body. And notice it, and the young men laid hold on him. And he left the linen cloth and fled from them naked. The young men, notice what your Bible says again, laid hold on him. As soon as the decision is made, come here, young people. As soon as the decision is made that he's not going to forsake and flee, he's going to run headlong into the conflict. Amen. It's more than just a crowd. It's more than a commotion. It's the Christ that he's enamored with. And he runs, amen, into the garden as this motley crew has come to arrest the Lord Jesus. And the Bible said that these young men lay hold on him. I see his conflict There's two things I want you to consider about this young man's conflict. Notice their power. The power of these other young men. Now, that's significant. I'll keep that in the back of your mind. The phrase, they laid hold on him. It literally indicates to use strength. That is to seize, to retain, to force. These young men are going to overpower this young man. These young men are going to seize upon, lay hold. They're going to use their strength against this young man. He's outnumbered, physically speaking. Seemingly outmaneuvered. They have swords and staves. Y'all with me? He has nothing but a linen cloth. Come here. He's outnumbered. He's outmaneuvered. He's outmanned. Y'all with me? Young men against one young man. Oh, is that not a picture of this world, young people?
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0: 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We'll begin our program with a song from one of our services. Our young people come around to sing for us a song that just simply says, thank you. Hope it'll be a blessing to you as they sing for us today.

0: Amen. Thank you, young people, for that wonderful message and song. And now for today's message, we turn again to Hosea chapter 14. And I want to read the first four verses and lift our text from verse number 4 and continue on today's message entitled Hope for the Backslider. Let's read the scripture now, Hosea 14:1. O Israel, return unto the Lord thy God, for thou hast fallen by thine iniquity. Take with you words and turn to the Lord, say unto him, take away all iniquity and receive us graciously. So will we render the calves of our lips. Asher shall not save us. We will not ride upon horses. Neither will we say any more to the work of our hands, you are our gods. For in thee the fatherless findeth mercy. I will heal their backsliding. I will love them freely, for mine anger is turned away from him. Now that precious promise in verse 4 is God's word to a repenting, backslid people, Israel. God said, if they'll return, if they'll repent, if they'll take with them words and say, we've sinned, and if they'll come back to me, God said, I will heal their backsliding. So the message we're preaching on is hope for the backsliding or backslider. Now we've mentioned thus far their backsliding, and we've talked about their bullheadedness. Yesterday we introduced this point, their bitterness. We're talking about the backslider's bitterness. It's a bitter thing to get away from God as his people, because you find, really, you don't find a way to fit in this world system because you've been delivered. And you're not in fellowship with God's people. You're just kind of out there in limbo. You're in between two worlds, and there's bitterness in being backslid. We'll pick up with that as we continue the message, joining the services at Mount Sinai Baptist Church.
1: At this verse, Jeremiah 2:19, God says, and of course this is the same chapter where God told Israel they had left the living water and had hewed them fountains of living water, and they had hewn them out cisterns, broken cisterns, which could hold no water. They were seeking the satisfaction of their soul from the wrong source. And in that same chapter, in verse 19, he says to them, thine own wickedness shall correct thee, and thy backslidings shall reprove thee. There, know therefore and see that it is an evil thing and bitter that thou hast forsaken the Lord thy God, and that my fear is not in thee, saith the Lord God of hosts. God said this thing of backsliding is evil, but it's bitter. It's bitter. And this text suggests that your own backsliding will correct thee. The way of a transgressor is hard. And the Bible says that thine own wickedness shall correct thee. Thy backsliding shall reprove thee. Well, I want you to know God will not allow one of his own to get out in sin and enjoy it.
2: Right.
1: You get ruined,
2: yes, sir,
1: when you get saved. You say, well, I'll just go play with this little sin. And yeah, but you ain't going to enjoy it like you did before you got saved.
2: Right.
1: They may be a pleasure in sin for a season, and you might think, but you'll find the end is vanity and empty, and you'll find that there's really no joy, and especially a special misery for the saint of God that goes back in sin. He may have a little pleasure, but there'll be with that pleasure the awfulest bitterness in a kind.
2: Right.
1: It happens, brother. You might say, oh, boy, if I could get this or that or the other and leave God, he may let you get it. But it sure will come along with a bunch of bitterness. Backsliders. The backslider's bitterness. And then I would mention their barrenness. Now, I ain't going to take time to read all that's here, but in the process of divine healing, you find a fruitfulness in God's reviving work. And God said here in this chapter, in me is thy fruit found. But they had turned back from God. So there was barren. The backslider's not winning anybody to God. The backslider is not being fruitful. He's not manifesting the fruit of the Spirit. The backslider is living a spiritual barren life.
2: Yes, sir.
1: Like that old prodigal down there in the far country. Huh? And he spent all. He's spent. He's out. Don't have anything left. Naked, stinking, down there with the pigs, eating husk. And the word there for husk, that's the part of the seed, of course, that's on the outside. There ain't no nutritional value in that. Man, and they're starving to death, but he's without, barren. You know, that's where the devil like to get you to a place where you're not fruitful. He wants to rob us of fruit. He wants to rob us of the fruit of praise to God. He wants to rob us of the fruit of testimony and witness and winning the loss. I tell you, I've never seen a backslider lead somebody to God. I've seen them lead a lot of folk away from God. I've seen folk, you know, I worked on a public job. I haven't always been full-time in the ministry. I've always tried to be full-time in the ministry, but I've had to work some too along the way. But I've worked out there on that public job, and I've seen this happen, this scenario happen. Somebody gets religion, goes through the plants. So-and-so's got religion. And man, they're wide open, they're testifying, they're witnessing, they're handing out tracts. Watch them people in months and months, but I have seen some of those very same maybe get sidetracked. And maybe the next thing you know, you hear so-and-so has quit going to church. And all those people that he'd witnessed to and handed out tracts and had been so fervent in testimony, why now, my friend, they are twice as hard to witness to. They are twice as hard to reach. Because they say, if so-and-so who said he got saved and did all this, if he lives like that, I'm living better than that. There ain't nothing but a bunch of hypocrites down there. That's the devil's scenario. I want you to know, brother, the barrenness of being backslid. Boy, if you're backslid on God, you sure aren't effective in your prayer life. God said if you regard iniquity in your heart, he wouldn't hear you. So there's something between you and God, so a backslider can't do any praying except he do some repenting. Amen. But your prayer life's over as a backslider. Your witness life is over as a backslider. Your effectual witness, maybe in singing or preaching or teaching or personal soul winning, you're barren, you're ineffective when you're backslid. And you say, well, Brother Rudy, is there any hope? Oh, yeah, that's what I want to get to. I'm not want to stay here. There is hope.
2: Amen.
1: And that is the backslider's backsliding. The backslider's bullheadedness. The backslider's bitterness and barrenness. But I come to this point. Their balm.
2: Amen.
1: There is a balm in Gilead. For the healing of the soul. Jeremiah 8:22. Is there no balm in Gilead? Is there no physician there? Ah, there is. I want to say yes, there is. There is a healer. And the healer is the Lord God Almighty. Amen. In Jeremiah, the same book, chapter 3 and verse 22. He says, return, ye backsliding children, and I will heal your backslidings. You see, you have there a prerequisite, a requirement. If you want healing, you got to go to the doctor. Oh yeah, you can try to self-treat yourself, you won't get no better. You can try homemade remedies, and you won't get no better. But if you'll go to the great physician, if you'll return to the Lord God, he said, I will heal
2: Amen.
1: Your backslidings.

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Please join us again at the same time tomorrow for another Sounds from Sinai radio broadcast. Now, if you'd like a copy of today's message in its entirety, then simply write us here at Mount Sinai Baptist Church, 830 Country Club Road, Pickens, South Carolina, zip 29671. 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That address again, Mount Sinai Baptist Church, 830 Country Club Road, Pickens, South Carolina, zip 29671. And now, until we meet again on tomorrow's broadcast, this is Pastor Rudy Smith saying, may the Lord bless you, is our prayer.

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1: With SRN News, I'm Rich Thomason in Washington. Well, it seems the polls, the pundits, and much of the media missed the mark. They had predicted a big win for leftist Abdul El-Sayed in Michigan's Democratic U.S. Senate primary. Instead, El-Sayed leads establishment candidate Congresswoman Haley Stevens by less than 2 percentage points in a razor-thin contest. Mike Rogers is the Republican nominee for the U.S. Senate in Michigan. Elsewhere, former Salem talker Chris DeGaulle has won the Republican congressional primary in Missouri's solidly blue 6th congressional district. President Trump says it's clear the Democrat Party is in disarray.
2: They've got a party. It's a mess. I think it's a mess. I think they should form another party, the Communists of America Party.
1: Mr. Trump says a deal on the Strait of Hormuz could come as early as today or perhaps tomorrow.
2: A lot of progress has been made. What? And they called me and they said, please, let's talk. They want to talk. The funny thing is they never mention that. They always say, we're not talking.
1: A man who was arrested at the president's L.A. area golf course has pleaded not guilty to all charges.
3: The Los Angeles County Sheriff's Department says 38-year-old Janine John Taylor was taking photos and video and had a 16-round magazine with ammunition in his pocket. Authorities recovered a loaded pistol in his car. Taylor was arrested Sunday after appearing to monitor security preparations at Trump National Golf Course 2 days before the president's fundraiser there. Investigators searched Taylor home in Downey, California, and found several firearms, magazines and ammunition, body armor, and a notebook that contains what authorities describe as concerning statements. I'm Mike Hempen.
1: On Wall Street at the moment, the Dow futures are up 152 points, NASDAQ futures down 9 points. This is SRN News. Violence against Jewish establishments in Canada.
4: A kosher restaurant was set on fire in Montreal this past Saturday. The Forward reports security cameras recorded a man on top of the restaurant igniting the blaze, which gutted the structure. It's the latest in a string of attacks on Jewish establishments in Canada, which include a gunman firing at a bagel bar in Toronto, and in June, a man smashing a window and trying to start a fire at Temple Emmanuel Beth Shalom in Montreal. I'm Bill Alexander.
1: Amnesty International UK is apologizing for publishing its report critical of pro-life and pro-traditional family groups. The human rights organization said the briefing titled A Growing Threat, the Anti-Rights Movement in the UK, should never have been published and fell significantly short of its standards for research, evidence, and editorial oversight. It was removed following backlash by Christian and gender critical groups. This is SRN News. Jalapenos off the menu at Chipotle Mexican Grill.
5: Jalapenos could potentially be tied to a salmonella outbreak. The Minnesota Department of Health confirmed an outbreak there is tied to several Mexican-style quick-service restaurants, and jalapenos are the suspected source. Officials identified 110 cases in Minnesota, with Chipotle involved in most. Chipotle says it pulled the jalapenos out of an abundance of caution and replaced them with products from a different grower in all locations. Symptoms of salmonella poisoning include diarrhea, fever, severe vomiting, dehydration, and stomach cramps. But infections can be more severe in young children, older adults, and people with weakened immune systems. I'm Ed Donahue.
1: SpaceX reporting a smaller $541 million loss, smaller than Wall Street expected, along with a surge in revenue in its first quarterly report as a publicly traded company. SRNNews.com.

0: We welcome you to the morning get-together with Brother James and Brother Dean. For the next 2 hours, we hope to be a blessing and an encouragement to you, taking your prayer requests, sharing church announcements, and talking to special guests, and playing songs with a great message. We hope you'll stay with us, and now let's have a morning get-together here on WTBI.
1: Well, Hank said he heard the weather report. Said he better get his crowing in today because it may be raining the next couple days. Howdy, neighbor. Welcome to a wonderful Wednesday, August the 5th edition of the Morning Get-Together. I'm your host, Brother Dean, and glad to be here with me on in the official Morning Get-Together air chairs. My good friend, Brother James Simpson, we say good morning, sir.
2: Good morning on a Wednesday, moving through the week on a potentially a rainy Wednesday. Yet to the rain on the way, though, I believe.
1: Yeah. Yes, sir. Well, that's okay. We'll take what the Lord gives us.
2: Good to be here.
1: It is. That's right. Want to begin the broadcast by saying a great big thank you to our Share-a-thon partner for today is Marie Bowie of Liberty, South Carolina. She sponsors in memory of Jim Davis. And so, Miss Marie, thank you so much for being our day partner in memory of Jim Davis. And then our WTBI internet partner for today is Kirk Mills of Port Wentworth, Georgia. Kirk sponsors in honor of his daughter, Erin. On her birthday, Kirk wants to say happy birthday, Erin. And so we appreciate Brother Kirk Mills of Port Wentworth, Georgia. I believe it comes up Savannah when we do our Centova cast. But anyway, we appreciate Brother Mills, appreciate Marie Bowie. Thank you all so very, very much for being a part of our listening day by sponsoring the listener's portion of operating expense for WTBI. Going to take a quick spin this morning and see who all's listening. And we have Gaffney, South Carolina tuned in. Boiling Springs up the road a little ways. We have Taylors, South Carolina. Fort Mill, South Carolina. We say good morning to you. And then Scarborough, Ontario, Canada has got us listening in. Augusta, Georgia. We say good morning to Augusta. Englewood, Colorado. Laurel Springs, North Carolina. West Columbia, South Carolina. Edinburgh, Virginia. We have Deltona, Florida tuned in. Westport, Massachusetts has us tuned in. Athens, Alabama has us tuned in. Burlington,
2: New Jersey.
1: Yes, sir, has us tuned in. Hartwell, Georgia. And we say good morning to Hartwell and to Dr. John and Miss Linda Mitchell, our dear friends. And then let's see here. We've got another stream going to Georgia, Chesterfield, South Carolina, Taylors, South Carolina, Edinburgh, Virginia. We say good morning to Edinburgh. Burton, Ohio has us tuned in. And let's see here. Charlotte, North Carolina, El Monte, California, Germany has us tuned in, and Anderson, South Carolina. And these are about half of our folks that are listening on the internet this morning. And Brother James, can you take the remainder? Do you want me to do it? You're very busy.
2: That's okay. Now
1: this is where I left off at Anderson, right here.
2: Just choosing some songs.
1: Okay, great.
2: Getting a fresh basket mix of good songs on the way.
1: Amen.
2: For the morning get together. Always like having a fresh basket of songs. That's right. And then so Anderson, brother, online, Sarasota, Florida, Denver, North Carolina, Burlington, New Jersey's online, and South Lyon, Michigan. Now, that's a new location.
1: I believe so.
2: South Lyon. Okay, how about that? There's Southern Lions up there. And then El Monte, California online, Englewood, Colorado. Okay. And then Abingdon, Virginia, Eden Prairie, Minnesota. Hear Aladdin roar in a southern kind of way, I guess. And then and then Greenwood, South Carolina, and then North Ridgeville, Ohio. That's a new location. North Wilkesboro, North Carolina, Florence, Alabama, and Iva, South Carolina. Some Spartanburg listeners online, and the Russian Federation around Moscow, Mountain View, California, on the west coast out there early in the morning, and Dearborn, Michigan. where they're retooling and fixing to build some stuff up there.
1: Did we see Seattle, Washington? Was it on there? I didn't call it off.
2: Seattle has not woke up this morning, I don't think. Maybe North Carolina. Seattle. I don't see a Seattle. I don't see Seattle.
1: Okay. Well, they're just about every day they're on.
2: So there's Westport, Massachusetts. A lot of locations are new to us on here.
1: Yes, sir. Let's look up at South Lyons, Michigan, and let's see if we can find out where that is.
2: Okay, South Lyons.
1: South Lyons, Michigan. It was further down.
2: Further down, okay. South Lyons, South Lyons.
1: Right there.
2: Right there. Here we go, South Lyons, Michigan. We're going to look it up.
1: Find out where in Michigan it is.
2: Somewhere up north in the Northern Territory. Yeah. So here we go with the map.
1: Ooh.
2: And
1: beautiful Main Street there, wasn't it?
2: Yeah.
1: On South Lyon.
2: South Lyon right there. The Riverbank Golf Course is nearby there.
1: Detroit.
2: And just outside of Detroit in the suburbs.
1: West of Detroit.
2: And the north of Ann Arbor in the suburbs of Detroit. And down the road from Lansing. And so South Lyon kind of out in the country, looks like.
1: Yeah.
2: So that's all right. So glad people have chosen us there in South Lyon.
1: Yes, sir. We're glad to have you and appreciate you listening, being a part of our listening day. Amen.
2: All right.
1: Well, it's time for us to check the weather and find out what the weatherman has to say. We're going to get this refreshed for Brother James, and there you go.
2: Okay, and buckets and buckets and buckets of raindrops on the way. And so patchy fog this morning already lifting out, giving way to potential rain chance, 50% chance of rain, mainly after 1 p.m. today, showers moving through, otherwise partly sunny, and a high near 84 degrees. Calm wind, and that's sort of how the weather shapes up on prayer meeting day Wednesday. And then tonight, a 50 to 50% chance of rain on the early evening and overnight. Same chance, 50% chance, low near 69 degrees there. And then 87 rain chance for Thursday. Once again, patchy fog in the morning, 87 for the high, and a 40% chance of afternoon showers on Thursday. Thursday night, a 50% chance, 70, and then a 60% chance into Friday evening, 87. And that tapers off into Friday night, overnight low of 70. And so then Saturday, only a 30% chance of pop-up storms in 88.
1: Mostly sunny.
2: Then Saturday night, small chance for storms in 70. Sunday, same thing, slight chance of afternoon buildup when the heat of 90, high of 90, and a 30% chance of pop-up thunderstorms there on Sunday. Sunday night, after 8 p.m., some storms move through. 71, 91 for Monday and Tuesday. I thought we were going to get away from the 90s. I was hoping so. But that's August. That's the first couple of days of August. And also, school starting back. So, yeah, do allow yourself a little more time, maybe this morning, but certainly tomorrow morning, you want to prepare yourself for more traffic on the
1: yes.
2: roads. Yeah.
1: Amen. Well, I want to remind you now, we're going to the Lord in prayer in the 9 o'clock hour. And if you've got a special prayer request, you can call us and you can share that with Sister Hawthorne. She'll get your name down and your special request, and we'll pray for you by name and by need in the 9 o'clock hour. The number here that you can get us is 864-295-2145. Again, that is 864-295-2145. It'd be a great joy to hear from you. It'd be our pleasure to pray for you if you will allow us to be able to do that for you today. Okay, let's see. I believe we've got all the I's dotted and the T's crossed. We'll get to music now, and here's a great one by the Sheltons. And then Mountain Glory Gospel, and then Brother Archie. Just hang on to something. Here we go.

0: Amen, amen. Brother James owes us some wonderful words. What a wonderful change in my life has been wrought since Jesus came into my heart. Boy, he makes a difference when Jesus moves in. He gives you a whole brand new life, doesn't he?
1: That's right.
0: Gives you a life worth living. You know, I was looking the other day and saw where in America some of these television preachers living in huge, huge mansions. And I'm talking about $6, $8, $10 million mansions. But Brother James, it was what was sad about it is they were always wanting something bigger, always wanting something nicer. Not satisfied with their private jet here. They want a bigger one, a nicer one.
1: Yeah.
0: And you know, the things of this life, the riches and things, they will never satisfy your heart. You'll never be able to get enough where you say, okay, I've got enough. No, sir, it's like a fire. You keep throwing wood on a fire, it'll burn forever. And like a drought, you know, the earth is dying for a drink of water, and it never says it's enough. You can never, ever find true happiness, lasting joy in the world, until you accept Christ as your Savior.
1: That's kind of like the woman at the well where he says, drink of this cup and you'll never
0: thirst again.
1: That's right. Yeah.
0: Man.
1: Yeah.
0: I'm glad I've been to Calvary. I'm glad I'm drinking from that fountain. Amen. I'm glad that wonderful change in my life has been wrought. Amen. That was a cathedral singing for you. And let's see here. Gonna move on. The swordsmen are gonna come and sing for us now. And then Victorious Valley. We've got 24 and a half after 8. Good morning.

Of course, that was Victory in Jesus and the Old Time Gospel Hour Quartet singing for you there. 20 before the top of the hour, 20 minutes left in the 8 o'clock hour. Coming up on 9 o'clock, the Legal Alert and the Isle of This Land broadcast with Pastor Shoemaker, host of that program, the Bethel Calvary Baptist Church, bringing us some insights into government politics on the Greenville county level, state level, federal level, just letting us know what's going on in our counties that may affect us as Christians. And so tune into that coming up right after the Legal Alert right here on the morning get together. It's Wednesday and rain still around the area moving in. We'll cover, recap the weather coming up top of the hour. And Brother Dean stepped away. He'll be right back. He's taking a little break, and so he'll be right back. We're moving through. We've got some good songs for you. Joe Mullins and the Radio Ramblers. And some living left to do. And prayer time on the way coming up about 9:30.

0: way.
1: His will, and I'm glad it's that way.
0: Thank God it's that way.
1: I like that. Great message in that song right there. But right now, 13 and a half minutes before the top of the hour, good morning to you on a Wednesday. Thank you for tuning in to the morning get-together. Lots of things out there that can get our attention, as I always think about that. And folks have chosen WTBI. Thank you for choosing Christian Radio. Trust these good songs can be a blessing and an encouragement to you on a Wednesday. Well, top of the hour is coming up. We're going to take a look at the weather forecast and have a few things for you top of the hour, and then move right on into the 9 o'clock hour. And prayer time on the way next hour. If you'd like to share a prayer need, prayer request, you can do that. We'll connect with you as you connect with us, and we'll do that through prayer and lifting up your request to the Lord. That's 864-295-2145, and we're there for your prayer request, and we'll be glad to take your call. All right, on a Wednesday morning, Sweetwater Revival and Great Home Awaiting. Here we go.

0: The Florida Boys and Hang On. That was a fast song, and Rest a Little While, and then the Kingsmen, and Just As the Sun Went Down, sung live for
1: Amen.
0: You there.
1: Amen. Yes, sir.
0: And then Great Home Awaiting by Sweetwater Revival. I didn't know we had anything by Sweetwater Revival, and I found that one, finding some new things. And then His Will, and I'm Glad It's That Way, and Joe Mullins and those Radio Ramblers got us started. Okay.
1: Amen. Well, we want to remind you now, coming up at the top of the hour, we have Dr. David Gibbs and Christian Law Association.
0: Yeah.
1: And then also, I Love This Land right after that.
0: Informative things coming up.
1: Yes, sir. With the our governorship up for election.
0: A lot going on.
1: Yes, sir. A lot. And Brother Shoemaker will make sure that we are told about what we need to know about.
0: And we want to encourage you to get to the polls and be voting.
1: Yes, sir.
0: When it's time to get up there to those polls and be registered and be voting and be counted and have your say. That's right.
1: That's it.
0: Yeah.
1: And no matter what where you stand, that is the right that our forefathers died for, is
0: That's
1: to give
0: right.
1: us a right for free election.
0: That's right.
1: And so, and then, of course, at 11 o'clock this morning, there's going to be a Wednesday morning prayer meeting in the chapel here at Tabernacle Baptist Church. Brother Brian Coates will be preaching, and he'll be doing a fine job. He is still preaching through all the miracles of Jesus in the book of John, or it might be in the whole New Testament. But he's going through all the miracles of Jesus and speaking about each one. I promise you, you'll enjoy the good service, and that's going to be at 11 o'clock here in the chapel at Tabernacle Baptist Church. And I have not heard today about Sister Stevens. Have you heard anything, Sister Hawthorne, about Miss Stevens, Brother James?
0: Nothing yet. No updates. Praying for her, Brother Hobart Stevens' wife in the hospital, and Brother Stevens' song leader here, and Miss Stevens working at the bookstore. Just longtime faithful servants here on the grounds of Tabernacle.
1: Yes, sir.
0: Yeah.
1: He said that they came in Sunday with her heart rate bouncing from 119 to 200 all over the place. They got her to the ER about 8 a.m. and finally in a room. This must have been Sunday morning, I believe.
0: Mm.
1: And her heart went back into regular rhythm around 1:30 yesterday morning, which is a good thing. And now with the meds, it is beating on the slower side, 40s and 50s, which is too slow. They're going to do an echocardiogram, which I believe they did yesterday, and see how that goes. We'll get the doctor's report. We're praying it goes well. And Brother James, I tell you, I don't know that there is a sweeter, godly Christian lady.
0: That's right.
1: Than Sister Brenda Stevens.
0: That's right.
1: She is just naturally one of the sweetest, kindest, most thoughtful Christian ladies that I have ever met in my life.
0: Always kind, sweet to me. Yeah.
1: And Brother Hobart, he's a mess. He's always going on with a bunch of stuff. But Brother James,
0: yeah, he raises that bar where I can never get to it.
1: Yeah, but
0: you know, I can never attain.
1: When the joking's over and the laughing's done,
0: that's right.
1: He's there.
0: He cares.
1: And I believe he came to see you one morning over at the hospital.
0: Well, several times.
1: But I mean before daylight one morning, I think he's over checking on you.
0: He come visit with me whatever time it was, and it was so appreciated for him to be there. And we appreciate Brother Stevens doing that. And so anyway, Brother Stevens, busy in the hospital and wanting to be there for his wife. And
1: yes,
0: so,
1: sir.
0: Yeah.
1: Well, I thank the Lord for him. I thank God for both Miss Brenda and Brother Hobart.
0: Yeah.
1: And you know, Brother James, in this era, this time period of changing music, a lot of music directors and a lot of choir leaders have taken the church in a direction that maybe in our eyes wouldn't be a good thing.
0: Yeah.
1: But boy, I tell you what, Brother Hobart, he's just a consistent, godly Christian song leader.
0: He's consistent, but he doesn't like a rut either. He likes keeping it
1: fresh.
0: Something new going on.
1: And you ever seen a man say, "Give me a C"?
0: Yeah,
1: and just start off singing
0: Ken and Judy.
1: Yeah,
0: and something he loved during the Rock of Ages conference. We had about 90 some people up there in that choir, and he just loved it. I mean, during our regular service, of course, we don't reach quite that number, but he was enjoying having that large gathering in the choir. And they come on back anytime, any Sunday you want, he said.
1: Amen.
0: Yeah.
1: Was he feeling his oats?
0: He was happy about all that.
1: Amen.
0: Yeah.
1: All right.
0: Someone listening in Pearl, Mississippi.
1: Wow.
0: Right outside of Jackson.
1: Are they? Wow. Thank you.
0: On WTBI.org.
1: Yes, sir.
0: Say good morning to Pearl.
1: Jackson.
0: Mississippi.
1: It was a song about Jackson, I believe.
0: Yeah.
1: But anyway, we've got, it's 9 o'clock just about.
0: Oh, look at that.
1: Yeah.
0: Time has gotten away from us.
1: It has. And when you're having more fun than a barrel of monkeys, that's the time just flies by.
0: Sitting right in front of the clock and it.
1: Not seeing it.
0: Lose 10 minutes like that. You know you're getting older when you.
1: Time just flies, don't it?
0: Lose track of time. I thought it was time to play another song or something, but
1: we got other stuff.
0: We got top of the hour.
1: That's it. You are listening to the best sound around. This is WTBI 91.5 FM in Greenville, South Carolina. Also, you're listening to?
0: Also online, WTBI.org. And coming up after our break, we'll have the Happy Goodmans, the Primitives, and Mount Glory Gospel, and the McLaughlins and more on the way. Stay tuned.
2: Speaking for the unborn child shouldn't make you a criminal in America. Stay tuned. You'll want to hear this.
3: That's Attorney David Gibbs Jr., and this is the Legal Alert.
2: All over the United States, individuals involved in peaceful pro-life outreach near abortion facilities have faced investigations. Let me repeat that. They were involved in peaceful pro-life outreach near abortion facilities. And the legal action and arrest has even happened. 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The Christian Law Association is here to defend religious freedom and support believers nationwide as they stand for their religious beliefs. 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
5: 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I'm your host, Pastor David Shoemaker, with a view to what God is doing in South Carolina and in this great nation. As Christians, it's easy to become focused on elections and legislation, political campaigns. Those things certainly do matter. But there's another issue quietly working its way through our courts that deserves our attention: religious liberty. Here in South Carolina, Attorney General Alan Wilson has joined other state attorneys general in supporting religious liberty before the United States Supreme Court. One of the cases involves whether religious schools may participate equally in public preschool funding programs without giving up their sincerely held biblical beliefs. This case is about more than preschool funding. It asks an important question. Can people of faith participate in public life without being required to compromise their convictions? That is a question that every Christian should care about. The Bible reminds us in Acts 5 and verse 29, "Then Peter and the other apostles answered and said, 'We ought to obey God rather than men.'" The apostles, they were respectful of government. They were not trying to rebel, but they understood there is a higher authority. Whenever government and God's clear commands come into conflict, our first loyalty must always be to the Lord Jesus Christ. Thankfully, Our Constitution recognizes the free exercise of religion as one of our most precious liberties. We should never take that freedom for granted. Did you know that Roger Williams, the founder of Rhode Island, was one of America's earliest champions of religious liberty? Although many disagreed with his theology, he believed that government should never force a person's conscience. His insistence on protecting religious freedom helped shape one of the greatest principles later protected in our First Amendment. Our founders understood that genuine faith cannot be compelled by the government. It must come from a willing heart. Today, let's pray for the justices of the United States Supreme Court as they consider cases that affect churches, Christian schools, and certainly families. Pray for wisdom for our elected leaders. Pray that we as Christians will never be ashamed to live our faith with both conviction and kindness. Remember, freedom is a gift, but faithfulness is our responsibility. That's all for today. I hope to cross paths with you again soon. May God bless America.
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0: Thank you for joining us this morning here on WTBI. We invite you to stay with us now for the second hour as we continue with the morning get-together here on WTBI.
1: Man, I tell you, old Hank's feeling good this morning. The sun is shining, 73 degrees on the outside. That's good crowing weather. Amen. Having a big time telling us it's hour number two for the morning get-together. Time for it. And we appreciate you tuning in to the best sound around, WTBI, broadcasting here in Greenville, South Carolina, a 400-foot tower and 22,500 watts of power.
2: That's right.
1: I mean to tell you, you can pick it up on your toasters around the area. It's just so good. Amen.
2: It's kind of like my neighbor. I sit out there on the front porch sometimes, and I'll have some bottled water, and I'll be sitting out there just relaxing, have my ceiling fans going on, and my neighbor will come out and he'll look, then he'll get down, he'll look, he sees him, is that you up there, James? And he'll come up there and sit down with me on my porch for a little while and chat with me. And that's kind of like what we're doing. We're out here on the porch and just obliged for some visitors to come by and sit around with us and howdy with us. And share a prayer request, even.
1: Yes, sir.
2: And so it's sort of like that neighborhood thing that people do, and I hope they still do it. I know we used to, back in the old days, people come by and howdy with you on the front porch, things like that.
1: You know, families used to visit.
2: Yeah.
1: It was real bad on Sunday evenings after church.
2: Real bad, yeah.
1: I mean, it was a lot of people did.
2: No, my daddy would do that. He would go visit a family member we hadn't seen in a while.
1: Yes, sir.
2: And you would learn some things. He would catch up with one of his sisters or something like that, or a little bit of humor be involved and reminiscing, you know, things. But you'd learn about the family, and it was just, to me, I enjoyed visiting like that.
1: Okay.
2: Yeah. Yeah.
1: Amen. I remember there used to be a restaurant. It's down on Pleasantburg Drive. Is it? Yeah, Pleasantburg Drive. It's right beside the Krispy Kreme donut. If everybody knows where Krispy Kreme is, up on top of the hill behind it, that used to be called the Thunderbird Motor Lodge, Thunderbird Motor Inn, one of those. And on Sunday, they would have a country buffet, and you could come in, and for so much money, they had two or three different meats and a whole bunch of vegetables and desserts and all kind of things.
2: Talking about food again, okay.
1: Yes, sir.
2: All right.
1: I was talking about the Thunderbird Inn, Thunderbird Lodge down on Pleasantburg.
2: Down by the Krispy Kreme donuts.
1: Right beside the Krispy Kreme donuts.
2: Yeah, okay.
1: But anyway, we'd go up there on Sunday morning after church, and my Pop Dean and Mama Dean, they always went with us.
2: Yeah.
1: And before we left, sometime during that meal, before we left, there was a lady there playing the organ.
2: Yeah.
1: And she was just playing hymns and stuff while people ate. It was very nice.
2: At that Thunderbird. Interesting.
1: And she was an older lady, but she was playing hymns. And anyway, Grandma, Mama Dean would say, "Honey, come here."
2: Yeah.
1: She said, "Slip up there and ask that lady if she would play When We All Get to Heaven."
2: Yeah.
1: That was her favorite hymn, and it was my favorite
2: hymn. And she knew it, didn't she?
1: Because it was Mama's favorite hymn. Yes, sir.
2: Yeah.
1: So I'd step up there, and the lady was always so kind, I'd stand there until she acknowledged me.
2: Yeah.
1: And if she didn't acknowledge me, I'd start beating on the keys, but she'd always look at me.
2: Yeah.
1: Very, very sweet, sweet lady. And she'd say, "Son, what can I do for you?" And I'd say, "My mama and I'd like to hear When We All Get to Heaven."
2: Yeah.
1: She said, "Darling, I'll be glad to play it for you."
2: Yeah.
1: And after I did that two or three times, I'd walk up there and she'd say, "I know what you want. You don't even have to say it, son." And then it got to the point when we walked in and she saw us, she started playing When We All Get to Heaven. You know, Brother James, those were some good old days. You look back now and you think about when you were a youngin and you'd go see family. Or family would get together. It may not have meant much to you back in those days, but I tell you, when you get up older, and you're in that age group now that your grandparents were in then, it sure does mean a lot to you to be able to be with family, be able to laugh and be able to enjoy your family.
2: Yeah.
1: We don't have much of that anymore.
2: No, family heritage and where you came from, and the hard knocks and the. And the good times and all of that sort of thing to share and just sort of you sort of appreciate your raisins that way.
1: You know, Miss Dean and I, someone had given us a little piece of music and a little piece of money, and they told me, said, "Brother Dean, you take Miss Dean out for your favorite meal."
2: That's right.
1: And so we did. We picked a nice steakhouse.
2: Yeah,
1: I was wanting a steak, and she was going to get a steak till she saw the salmon patties. Oh. But anyhow, it was funny, Brother James. We was sitting there and we was eating, we was enjoying the daylights out of that meal. And there was a family that came in.
2: Yeah,
1: looked like a husband and a wife and three kids, and they sat over here in the table beside us. And Brother James, it wasn't 3 minutes after they sat down, I looked. And all five of them had their phones out. And for the whole rest of the time that we were eating, they were on, each one of them was on their own phone and were, they weren't talking. They weren't communicating. They didn't even look up. They're sitting there playing with their phones. And that's what they were doing. And I thought, what you're wasting that good time that you could be spending with your mom and your dad. Brother James, God knows my heart. I'd have them saw off one of my toes if I could spend 30 minutes with my mama and my daddy right now.
2: Sweet times, yeah.
1: Yeah. And here this family, young family, is there, and they're going to enjoy a nice meal and a wonderful meal, but they weren't saying one word to each other. It's all in their phones. And I just thought that was kind of pitiful.
2: Mm.
1: And some things bother me. See a man eating with his hat on inside of a restaurant. That just tears my nerves up.
2: Sort of an etiquette of respect.
1: A breach of etiquette.
2: Right.
1: Man's supposed to take his hat off when he comes indoors.
2: Right.
1: You know, Bear Bryant, the coach at Alabama, he wouldn't wear, he was known for his hats that he wore.
2: Mm.
1: But when he coached in one of those whenever Alabama was playing in one of those domes that had a lid on it, he wouldn't wear his hat. He said that his mom and dad told him, "You don't wear a hat indoors."
2: Mm.
1: And that was as close to indoors as he could get.
2: Mm.
1: And so I guess that's a bygone generation. And I don't know. But anyway.
2: Interesting conversation, Brother Dean.
1: Yeah. Well, we're just taking a little stroll down the Remembrance Lane and just trying to, I don't know, got off on a rabbit there. But anyway, we appreciate you listening, appreciate you being a part of the morning get-together here at WTBI. And we have two wonderful Share-a-thon partners today, Marie Bowie of Liberty. And the Bowies are good friends of WTBI. She sponsors in memory of Jim Davis. And we appreciate Sister Bowie. Thank you for doing that. And then our internet partner for today is Kirk Mills of Port Wentworth, Georgia. Kirk sponsors in honor of his daughter, Erin, on her birthday.
2: Happy birthday.
1: Kirk wants to say, "Happy birthday, Erin."
2: Amen.
1: And I was saying last hour, but you were doing something else.
2: What was I doing? Okay.
1: Brother Kirk Mills.
2: Yeah.
1: When he's listening, it comes up Savannah, I believe, instead of Port Wentworth.
2: Okay.
1: And we've laughed a couple of times, said that might be Paula Dean listening, but it's Kirk.
2: Okay.
1: And so he comes up for Share-a-thon and other things. He always says, "Hey, I'm your Paula Dean from Savannah." And so, yes, sir. Well, we appreciate these, our Share-a-thon partners. They help us, and we appreciate that so very much.
2: Very much so, yes.
1: Yes, sir.
2: Yeah.
1: Well, Brother James, it looks mighty, mighty pretty outside, 75 degrees. Let's not mess it up now. Let's try
2: we're holding off.
1: Say it with a smile.
2: The rain's trying to stave off a little bit, but after 1 p.m., showers and thunderstorms this afternoon, the high of 84 degrees, but some just partly cloudy until 1 p.m. And then school's starting back tomorrow. Keep that in mind with all the traffic and everything, and then also some potential rain moving in. Chance for showers on Thursday, patchy fog in the morning. All this could affect the busy start of school going back, but 87 degrees for Thursday. And then Thursday night, rain chance there. Friday, rain chance 87. A rain chance on Friday night and 70. A little bit of rain expected. Pop-ups, thunderstorms on Saturday and Sunday afternoon. And 88 on Saturday, 90 on Sunday. And we're heating back up again in this the first of these August days. That we're in 91 on Monday, 91 on Tuesday, And no rain expected on those days, Monday and Tuesday.
1: Would so. Could this be considered the dog days of summer?
2: Yeah, August was always that way, but I was thinking maybe things had shifted into July, and August was going to be more turning back toward fall kind of thing. You know,
1: we should have known better.
2: But we'll just have to wait and see. It's still early in the month of August. So,
1: all right.
2: But I'm looking forward to the fall time of the year. We have enough heat to make you miss the cold weather, and I think we have enough cold weather to make you appreciate springtime. But that summer thing, I don't know if there's a place for it or not. I don't know. It's just...
1: I never appreciate the summertime. I promise you.
2: It takes all I got out of me when you go outside, and all I can do is, again, sit on the front porch here, so
1: and listen to your ceiling fans.
2: Yeah, and wait for my neighbor to come over and and howdy with me. So yeah, that's about it. So yeah,
1: yes, sir.
2: All right.
1: Well, don't forget now. Coming up in about 12 minutes, 9:30, we're going to the Lord in prayer.
2: Right.
1: And we'd love to pray for you by name and by need. So the phone line's open. 864-295-2145. Again, that is 864-295-2145.
2: We got chatty, yeah.
1: Yes, sir. Got a little chatty.
2: Yeah.
1: But that's okay.
2: Yeah.
1: We can do that every once in a while.
2: Amen.
1: Amen. Well, let's get a little music going. Here's Smoky Mountain Reunion. And when we all get to heaven, amen. Wonderful. Jesus, sing his mercy. Send this out in memory. Mama Dean, amen.

0: Brother Archie and the Inspirations. You know, Brother James, when I was a younger man, I was preaching, pastoring, and I would hear them sing those songs, "I've Got More to Go to Heaven For Than I Had Yesterday."
1: Yes.
0: And I thought that I understood that song, and I thought that I, you know, I could feel it.
1: Yeah.
0: But now that I'm an older fella,
1: you can enter into that.
0: And we have got so many over on the other side.
1: I know it. Loved ones.
0: We've got loved ones and friends.
1: Yes.
0: I had to step into the office, my office there, for just a minute, and I looked, and there was a picture of Brother Darnell. He's in glory. There's a picture of Dr. Garrett.
1: Yeah.
0: He's in glory. There's a picture of Brother Gravely. He's in glory. There's a picture of Brother Patterson. He's in glory. And then there's a picture of Dr. Aiken right on the big picture of Dr. Aiken right there on the corner of the table.
1: Yeah.
0: And all those men are in glory.
1: Yeah.
0: And it makes heaven sweeter, sounds sweeter, don't it?
1: I know it. When you look at a casket and see them laying their body there, it's quiet.
0: Yes, sir.
1: And all you have is the memories.
0: That's it.
1: And it's just quiet. And they're gone. But I got to tell you, where they are, it is not quiet.
0: No, sir.
1: Where they are, there is rejoicing. I got to believe
0: Amen.
1: It.
0: Amen.
1: It's vibrant and more alive than you can imagine.
0: That's right.
1: Where they are. I mean, it may be quiet to see them on this side, and their body laying there cold and lifeless, and their spirit, their soul is in heaven with the Lord. And I just got to believe there's a whole nother side of things on the other side of glory.
0: Amen.
1: I believe that.
0: And I've got more to go to heaven for right now.
1: Because of yes, sir.
0: Than I've ever had in my life.
1: Yes.
0: Amen.
1: Yeah.
0: Well, Brother James, I reached out to Brother Hobart this morning just to try to get an update. And he says that she is really weak. She has no appetite. And they're waiting on the doctor to see what we should do.
1: Yeah.
0: Please have people to pray for her.
1: Cautiously watching.
0: Still in the hospital.
1: And let's pray for Miss Stevens, yeah.
0: And we certainly are going to pray for them.
1: Sweet.
0: We love them very much.
1: Sweet, sweet lady.
0: And
1: we're
0: going to lift them in prayer.
1: She is the one that has kept Brother Stevens straight.
0: Yeah.
1: All these years. That's right.
0: That has not been easy.
1: And loved him, I think, 60 plus years, I think.
0: Uh-huh.
1: And married. And so we do appreciate the Stevens, and our thoughts and prayers are with them. Yeah.
0: Well, let's go to the Lord in prayer. Father, we begin now this morning with the Stevens on our heart and on our minds. Wonderful, wonderful, precious people. Miss Brenda's, Lord, been rushed to the hospital Sunday, having this heart trouble, this AFib, and they've got her heart back in rhythm, but now it's beating too slow. She's very weak, has no appetite. And we know, God, that you can touch her. You've done it before. You've touched her. You've touched Brother Hobart. And God, both have been very, very ill in the past, and you saw fit to touch them and bring them back and to renew their strength. And so we pray now for Miss Brenda. And God, we ask just as humbly as we know how, that God, you would please touch her and bless her and help her. Oh, Lord, please, we just asked a special, special touch now for Brother Hobart as he takes care. And then for Sister Brenda, she's so ill. We bring them to you and ask your blessings upon them. I pray for Herman Lawless with back at this healing. I pray for Julie and Kay that need healing, for a granddaughter with spiritual needs. I pray, dear God, for Gina Posey going through a difficult time, for Betty Gildstrap in the hospital, very ill. I pray for Evan at home and is continuing to heal, for a lady with blood pressure problems.

and just ask that you touch her. I pray for Hannah that, God, we thank you there's no more infection. And we thank you for that. For Sydney, Lord, having a job situation. I pray for Brandon, Lord, facing wrist surgery. For David, very sick in the hospital. We pray for a great-grandson having medical treatment. For Philip, recovering from open-heart surgery. We pray for Kathy, who was in an accident and is in the hospital. For Liam Weems, God, has got a broken leg. I pray for him. For family restoration. For Mark, battling cancer, and pray for his family. We pray for Alyssa and Corey. We pray for their family and friends. For Carlo and Bonnie Will. I pray for Bill Yates. I pray for the salvation of children and grandchildren. I pray for Frankie Green that needs healing. For Donna Chapel and James Dodd with health needs. I pray, God, for Sister Angie Clark, and just ask you touch her and bless her and help her as she, God, is getting ready for school to start back. Be with all the teachers and help them, Father, we pray. We pray for Angie Clark's mother, Joyce Downs, that needs a touch from you. For Anna Marie Robertson, Lord, we just ask that you will touch her. We know that her body is rejecting the lung and the kidney that was transplanted in. And now, Lord, facing another transplant, I just pray that you'll be with her and help her and give her strength, Lord, and help her in this time. For Bill Rogers battling cancer, I pray for Brother James. Thank you that, Lord, he's better and able to be back with us. I pray for his son, David, and some special needs there for his mom and dad, Jimmy and Myrtle Simpson. We lift them to you in prayer and ask your blessings. For Irene Bell, I pray for her and daughter Shelba. For Donna Robertson, our dear friend, bless her today. I pray for Preacher John and Sister Linda Mitchell, and just ask God that you'll just shine on them in a wonderful, wonderful way. Be with Shirley Pepper and Laurie and Barry. Meet the needs there. I pray for our police officers and firemen, our first responders in the military. I pray for local and national government leaders. I pray for our president and ask that you put a hedge about him. We know, Lord, there's some that would love to see him, his life taken. But I just pray, God, that you'll put a special hedge around him and you'll protect him and you'll keep harm from coming his way as he leads our country. And I pray that you'll give him wisdom and give him strength and give him stamina as, Lord, he's much needed. I pray for Mr. Netanyahu. I pray for the peace of Jerusalem. I pray for what's going on. And, Lord, we yesterday heard some encouraging words coming out of Israel. And I just pray for Mr. Netanyahu and ask that you be with he and his war cabinet and show them exactly what you'd have them do. I pray for Brother Jack and Sister Vicki Kleinard and the Ukraine Collection Project. Lord, we know there's hungry, there's near naked. Lord, there's shoeless people right now in Ukraine. We can't imagine the atrocities that they've been through, having everything in their house blown up or burned up or destroyed in some way. And nothing but the clothes on their back is what got them out. And I pray, Lord, that you'll help this Ukraine collection. Help Brother Jack, Miss Vicki. And I thank you, Father, Lord, they are just about ready to send out two more containers together. I believe they told me yesterday they just need $2,400, and that $16,000 would be raised, $8,000 a container to ship. And I just pray, Lord, you'll send that in. I pray for the Tabernacle Children's Home Building Project. May you bless and help there and do a work of grace and show yourself real. I pray, God, for Tabernacle Christian School that'll be opening tomorrow. I pray, Lord, things will go well on opening day. May there be no hiccups or complications. Just bless Brother Weems as he's leading the school now and help him. And then, Lord, the next week, Lord, the Bible College will be starting. And I pray for Dr. Hinkle that, Lord, you'll meet his needs and help him. And we'll thank you for that. Now, Lord, I just ask, Lord, that you'll bless Brother Moody. Would you touch him today? I pray for Brother Hawthorne and for his mother. I pray for Sister Linda McKinney. Would you touch her and bless her and help her? I pray for Brother John, who's going to have an aneurysm removed. Oh, God, please let that go well.

0: I pray for Shane Dunn. I pray for Christine Spearman. I pray for Pastor Frankie Taylor. I pray for Pastor Sammy Scott. I lift these to you in prayer. I pray for Darlene Posey. And then, Lord, I do pray for the Spear family and ask that you be with them and comfort them and strengthen them for the days that lie ahead. I pray for Jessica Jackson's dad, for Don and Amy Wright, for Virginia Lee and Becky Griffith. I pray for Doris Smith. Help her tomorrow as she has her cataract surgery, I believe. Lord, let things go well and touch her and bless her and help her, we pray. I pray for Sandra Proctor. Then I pray for Doyle and Betty Sizemore. Touch Brother Doyle. We know, Lord, he's having a difficult time, and I just pray you'll be with him and touch him and bless him and help him. Lord, we'll thank you and we'll praise you for that. And, oh, Lord, hallelujah, what a Savior we have in the Lord Jesus Christ. Now, Lord, I do pray for Ms. Dean. I pray that you'll be with her. And I pray, God, that you'll put a hedge about both of us. And I'm asking you, Lord, as we have so many times, that you will deliver us. We have read over and over and over again, Lord, in the book of Psalms, where David asked for you to deliver them, to raise them above the circumstances, and to enlarge them when they were in distress, what David says. So I pray, God, that you'll help us. Lord, just touch and bless and give us victory over some of these horrible areas, Lord, that we're going through. I pray for Brother Brian and Miss Laura Coates, that you'll be with them. I pray for Pastor Doug Benton and Sister Misty Benton. I pray for Sis, God, that you'll touch her and bless her and help her. I pray this neck and shoulder and arm, God, that you'll just touch it and help her to feel better. And I pray for Pastor. We thank you. I saw him just a few days ago, and he said that his shoulder and arms was much better, but he still's got tingling in three fingers. And I pray, God, that you'll take this pain and this swelling and this tingleness and all. I pray that you'll take all this away so that he can minister, Lord, full bore without having any pain keeping him up at night and that would hinder his work. And we'll thank you and we'll praise you. Now, God, we ask your blessings on this radio station. We realize that all is vain unless the Spirit of the Holy One come down. So, God, if you don't come and you don't bless us, we're not going to be blessed. And we're not going to be able to bless others.
1: That's right.
0: If we have nothing that we've been blessed with. And so, Father, if you'll help us by the grace of God, we're going to turn and use that same grace and comfort to help somebody else along the trail. So help us, Father, I pray, to be mindful of what you've called us to do. And all that is accomplished, we'll thank you and we'll praise you, for we ask it in Jesus' name. Amen and amen. Brother James, it's a wonderful thing to be able to stop,
1: yes,
0: and go to the Lord in prayer. I thank God for that. And back to music now with the Primitives. And I have a peace. Amen. I thank the Lord for that. After this, by grace.

0: Osborne Family, a song, a kind of song that I like to play. He loves me like I was his only child. Amen.
1: That's a blessing. Amen to God. We've got about 9 minutes until the hour of 10 o'clock. Stay tuned. Coming up at 10, it'll be Dr. Benton and encouraging words from the Tabernacle. And we are blessed to have that good program on. And you'll enjoy the good encouraging words from the Tabernacle. That's coming on at 10 o'clock. Well, Brother James, let's see here. We've got a song by the Cathedrals, I'm a Child of the King. And give this a listen. This will put a little butter in your grits and pepper in the gum.

0: It's Grace. Brother James, I hope and pray that everybody will just have a wonderful evening. We're glad that you were with us this morning. And Lord willing, in the creek don't rise, we'll be back very early in the morning. We'll do it all over again.
1: That's right, on a Thursday.
0: Thursday.
1: And me and Brother Dean, we like all these days that we're on and outing with you, but we like Thursdays.
0: Yes, sir.
1: I like Thursdays.
0: Yes, sir.
1: Okay.
0: All right. God bless you till tomorrow.

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We welcome you to Encouraging Words from Tabernacle Baptist Church. We'll have a song and then the message by our pastor, Dr. Doug Benton.

0: Wonderful singing. Appreciate that. Good singing by the sisters there. What a joy they were to us this past week here at the Rock of Ages conference that we had here at Tabernacle. And we're certainly thankful for them and their singing ability. They are sharing across the country. Well, good day to you. Hope you're having a wonderful day thus far. Today is a special day for myself and for my wife. 31 years today, we've been married 31 years. Our anniversary is today, and we're thankful for all the texts, the calls, the Facebook notifications, the message, all that's going on. We're so honored, humbled by your comments to us. We're thankful for that. I recall my wife and I, we hardly ever get to go out. So last night, really quick, after we had the school, met together with parent and teacher meeting, we rushed to the new restaurant in Easley, and Italian restaurant. We enjoyed it, and we sat there. We began to think about, you know, memories, of course, and I remember our honeymoon, I should say. We got married in Monroe, North Carolina, at Tabernacle, Bible Baptist Tabernacle. Brother Bobby Leonard were there and was married. And I remember we took off to the capital of North Carolina. That's Spruce Pines, North Carolina. Spruce Pines, mountains, Christmas tree lots everywhere. Her aunt owned a home there, so we was able to stay there for the week. And I remember that through my years as a young man. I got married when I was 21. She was 18. And I remember I didn't do a whole lot of cooking on a grill. If I did, it was not a charcoal grill. It was a gas grill. And I remember that, man. We was excited about our first meal together as husband and wife. Man, my wife, if you know her, she really dolls up everything, goes over and beyond on anything we do. And she was inside. She was, we had the two candles lit on the dinner table there. She had the nice plate set. It was a beautiful thing. Everything was just in order. And I was outside there trying to get that old little grill to light. It was charcoal, man. I put all the charcoal on there and I tried to light it. It was not working, and it wasn't working at all. And I began to put more lighter fluid, more lighter fluid. Boy, I just about put it all on there. I didn't know much about it. I was expecting to see a flame. I was wanting to see a flame to put my steaks on. We had some ribeyes, excited about it, man. My wife was waiting on her husband to bring in the good meal. I was out there, and I finally got it lit after I poured about a half a bottle of lighter fluid on that charcoal, brought it in, set it down. It would look good on the outside. Boy, it looked really good. She had every salad and everything set up there on the inside on the table there, candlelights. Man, we took one bite. I wanted her to take the first bite. She took the first bite, and she didn't say much of anything. I could tell her face, something wasn't quite right. And long story short, man, I took a bite of it. It was tastes just like a lighter fluid. I ruined a good ribeye steak. And boy, that really bothered me. So we threw it in the trash, and I ran down. There's a McDonald's down below the hill there, the mountain. I ran through there. I said, honey, keep the candles lit. I got the McDonald's. We ran back in there. So our first meal together, husband and wife, was McDonald's, a hamburger under the candlelight in Spruce Pine, North Carolina. I said, oh, Lord, she's going to leave me the first night. She already struck out. There's strike one on me already. Well, we love it. Love being married. God's been good to us. He's brought us through so much, and we've seen the Lord bless our lives. It's been amazing. It's been amazing to watch the Lord work. He has moved. He's allowed us to do things we'd never dreamed we could ever do and see things we never thought we could ever see. Just being together through wonderful children, now daughter-in-laws, and we're excited about that. God's just been good. I have no sob stories to tell you. It's been wonderful for 31 years. I thank God for that. I love you, Misty, honey, if you're listening. God bless you. I love you. Hope to see you soon, and I'll do better on the stakes next time. Amen. I want to mention one thing here. It says Jenny, our volleyball coach. We have a fundraiser coming up August the 11th on Tuesday, 5 o'clock to 8 o'clock. Much barbecue in Easley. We do this every year. So you come on out. All the proceeds, the tips will be given to our athletic department in the volleyball, the girls, Tuesday, August the 11th, 5 o'clock to 8 o'clock. Much barbecue in Easley, South Carolina. You be there. I'll be there as much as I can, and we'll enjoy our time together. Let me give you a verse here. I won't be able to give you my whole thought. I got carried away today speaking a few things for my anniversary, but I'll give you a verse and give you a few thoughts what time I do have. Look 14:18, Jesus is speaking, and they all with one consent began to make, here it is, excused. Now, from the very first day of human history, man has been a master craftsman of excuses. When God walked into the garden in the cool of the day and called out unto Adam, saying, Adam, where art thou? Well, you know what happened. Verse number 9, Adam did not drop to his knees and repent in sorrow. No, instead he reached for an excuse. It's the woman whom thou gavest to be with me. She gave me of the tree and I did eat. And when the Lord turned to Eve, here it is again, she did the same exact thing. She had an excuse, placed a blame somewhere else. The serpent beguiled me and I did eat. Listen, an excuse is nothing more than a lie dressed up in the garments of reason. It is the refuge of faint heart, the defense of a rebellious spirit, and the snare that keeps a soul from the fullness of God's grace. Wow. Today we must confront the danger of excuses before they cost us our calling, our peace, my goodness, and our future. Number one, I noticed this great supper here. There's an empty chair we speak of in Luke chapter number 14. You know the scene. I got to hurry. The Lord tells the parable of a certain man who made a great supper, and he bade many to come. Come, for all things are now ready, Luke 14. Now notice how the invited, how they responded. The first one said, I have bought a piece of ground. I must need go see it. I pray thee have me excused. Now, who buys a field without seeing it first? This is the excuse of material possessions. He allowed the business of this world to eclipse the glory of God. The second said this, I have bought 5 yoke of oxen and I gotta go prove them. I pray thee have me excused. This is the excuse of work and ambition. He prioritized his labor over his Lord. The third said, I've married a wife, and therefore I cannot come. This is the excuse of human relationships. He permitted earthly love to assert his allegiance to his God. Notice this. None of these men were doing things that we would call evil. Buying land, testing the oxen, and getting married are lawful, proper. They're earthly affairs we attend to. Yet, they became sinful the very moment they stood between a soul and the master's table. Wow. Notice number two, I can give you this. I got time. Notice that God, he will examine your heart, not your excuse. We may fool our neighbor with our alibis, our excuses. We may even deceive ourselves into believing that our excuses are valid reasons. But God sees straight through the veil. Moses tried to excuse himself after the burning bush, saying, oh, my Lord, I'm not eloquent. It goes on, but I'm slow of speech. You recall that. But God answered, who hath made man's mouth? Jeremiah, you remember Jeremiah? He tried to make an excuse as well. Oh, Lord God, behold, I cannot speak, for I am a child. Isn't that something? And we know what went on there. God calls. He does not ask for your natural ability, friend. He demands your availability. He does not take counsel with your limitations, for his power is made perfect, I love it, in weakness. Paul tells us in 2 Corinthians, when we offer an excuse to our Almighty God, we are ultimately declaring that our circumstances are bigger than his power. Wow. The master of the house, being angry, said to his servant, go out quickly into the streets, lanes of the city, and bring in hither the poor, the maimed, the halt, and the blind. For I say unto you that none of those men which were bidden shall taste of my supper. Excuses do not delay God's work. The plan went on. The meal went forward. They only forfeit, friend, your place in it. Can I say that again? In this text, excuses does not delay God's work. They only forfeit your place in it. The banquet goes on with or without the self-righteous and the busy. The poor and the blind, those who knew they had nothing to offer and no reason to stay away, were brought in to fill the seat. Proverbs 28:13, he that covereth his sin shall not prosper, but whosoever confesseth and forsaketh them shall have mercy. Every excuse, it is an attempt to cover our disobedience. And as long as we cover it, we can never be healed of it. Friend, lay down that shield of alibi. Ladies and gentlemen, What is your alibi? What is it? What is your excuse? I am waiting for a better time. Is it there are too many hypocrites in the church? Listen, you don't answer for the hypocrites at the judgment seat of Christ. You answer for yourself, friend. Is that your excuse? What is your excuse? I am too weak to change. Is that your excuse? Well, the Bible says I can do all things through Christ. Ladies and gentlemen, lay down your excuses today. Strip away all of that. Come to the Savior just as you are without plea, except that his blood was shed for you. For when the excuses stop, the mercy of God begins. Well, God bless you. Until next time, friend, stay encouraged.
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Greetings, friend. 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Please listen to the close of the broadcast for all correspondence information. At this time, we will have a song from the good people of our church and then be back with today's message. God bless.

0: verse number 7. Look at verse number 7. And the staff of his spear was like a weaver's beam. And the spear's head weighed 600 shekels of iron, and one bearing a shield went before him. He's carrying around a spear that the spearhead's over 20 pounds. He's walking around carrying almost 200 pounds like he's not nothing. I mean, he fights with that on. He probably sleeps in it. I mean, this man's equipped. Verse 8 through 10, he's condemning. And he stood and cried unto the armies of Israel, and said unto them, Why are you come out to set your battle in array? Am not I a Philistine, and your servants to Saul? Choose you a man for you, and let him come down to me. If he be able to fight with me and to kill me, then we will be your servants. But if I prevail against him and kill him, then shall you be our servants and serve us. And the Philistine said, I defy the armies of Israel this day. Give me a man that we may fight together. If we go all the way down in verses 40 and 42, he's cussing God. I mean, he's condemning them. He's defying them. And they had no worries that he could whip anybody they sent down. So we see the facts of the giant. But now, look at the fear of the crowd. Now, folks, I'm not really going to be against this crowd that's afraid, because I probably, as I don't know what all this means, but the old timer used to say, I'd be stood. Verse 11, when Saul and all Israel heard those words of the Philistine, they were dismayed and greatly afraid. Dismayed means discouraged, disheartened, intimidated, full of panic. Greatly afraid. The majority was there. The truth was, hey, we are afraid. They were scared to death. Scared to death. Oh, I hope Saul don't pick me to go out there and fight him. I hope Saul don't point at me and say, go fight him. I believe they was probably trying to stay away from Saul because they didn't want to be the one picked. But God knew how they were, and he knew they wasn't anointed. He knew they wasn't anointed, didn't have the power of God on them. And so it wasn't just David's daddy that was involved in sending him. God sent him. God sent him. God sent him. The faith of the Christian, one oddball. Look at verse number 12. And David was the son of that Ephrathite of Bethlehem, Judah, whose name was Jesse. He had 8 sons, and the man went among men for an old man in the days of Saul. Here comes David. He's the oddball. He's the oddball. Folks, can I tell you something? If you get anointed of God, get the power of God in your life, you're not going to stand with a lot of people. Amen. The average Christian, they have no desire to be anointed. They're not offended by the mess that's going on around them. They're not brave against it. They don't care. Just don't make me go down there and fool with that, and I'll stay over here out of his way, and we go back home. And guess what? If we have to serve them, let's just serve them. Let's be under the Philistines' rule. Folks, you understand that's what's happening in America now? The Philistines are ruling. And the majority of God's people says, that's all right. We're not going to stand against that. We're not going to say a word against that. We're going to stay in our little corner of the world, and we're just going to be quiet. We're not going to make a stand. And I'm not talking about arrogantly, but David had enough confidence in God, and he had the anointing of God. He says, God can whip him. What's wrong with y'all? He's the oddball, the only one. The only one. The only one. So what did David need to defeat him? And I'll give you this lastly, and I'm done. We look at David's character. Folks, we've got to develop character. There's about five things that David had that equipped him to beat the giant. Look at verse 17 through 20 with me quickly. And Jesse said unto David, his son, take now for thy brethren an ephah of this parched corn and these 10 loaves and run to the camp to thy brethren and carry these 10 cheeses unto the captain of their thousands and look how thy brethren fare and take their pledge. Now Saul and they that and Saul and they and all the men of Israel were in the valley of Elah fighting with the Philistines. And David rose up early in the morning and left the sheep with the keeper and took and went as Jesse had commanded him. Get a hold of that. And he came to the trench as the host was going forth to fight and shouted for the battle. What did he have? He was compliant. What do you mean compliant? He lived a life of obedience. He was a keeper of sheep. He had the lowest job. All he knew at the moment, he became one of the greatest soldiers, fight machines Israel ever known. But at the moment, all he knew was sheep. He'd never been in a battle. He'd never seen war. And his daddy said, I want you to leave those sheep with the keeper, and I want you to go. I want you to go and take these. And he's passing thousands of soldiers. Take to the captains of thousands. You imagine that? Folks, that had to be kind of intimidating when David was walking through them and those soldiers standing there equipped to battle. And then the closer he got to where his brothers were, he heard. Folks, we'll never, ever defeat a giant as long as we're living in disobedience. If all you do is say no to God, when God tells you to do something, you'll never defeat any giants in your life. He was compliant. He had convictions. In verse number 26, look at it with me. And David spake to the men that stood by him, saying, what shall be done to the man that killeth the Philistine and taketh away the reproach from Israel? For who is this uncircumcised Philistine that he should defy the armies of the living God? He had convictions. Folks, we need to get back to convictions. Amen. Amen. Now, folks, don't get me wrong. A church is a hospital for sinners. Now, I'm not talking about that. But, church, we got to get back to convictions, back to biblical standards and biblical convictions and biblical things that we know we got to stand for, that God expects us to stand for. Amen. We can't stop doing that. We got to continue to honor God's house as God's house. We got to continue not to be ashamed of the gospel of Christ. We got to continue to make the stand for the gospel.
1: Amen. That's right.
0: He was compliant. He lived a life of obedience. He had convictions. And then look at verse number 29. He knew there was a cause. And David said, what have I now done? Is there not a cause? Verse 28, he was criticized. Verse 33, he was condemned. But he wasn't a coward. He wasn't a coward. Folks, did you see? We could put a little picture here. You can see the majority didn't want to hear such talk. They had rather live in fear. They'd rather live in bondage. They'd rather live half-hearted. Philistines are the type of the flesh in the world. They'd rather live in that than have the power of God in their life than face something that they needed to face to make sure that them and their wives and children had pure liberty to walk with God.
1: Right.
0: They were cowards. And there were thousands that were cowards. Thousands that were cowards. Thousands didn't want to face that. But David said, hey, it's going to be worth it. It's going to be worth it. And folks, from then on, and I'm going to get to a couple more, but then on, God's hand was on him. He had to go through some battles. But you know one thing I like about David? He never lost his character. Even though he had the same convictions, he believed there was a cause, he never lost his character.
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1: The Greenville County Independent Baptist Camp Meeting will be taking place August the 2nd through the 7th at 7:30 nightly. They're celebrating 51 years of ministry, and the preaching begins on Sunday with Pastor Leonard Griffin, Monday and Tuesday with Evangelist Stacy Piercy, Wednesday Pastor Chad Bailey, and Thursday and Friday Evangelist Buster Kinsey. That's August the 2nd through the 7th for the Greenville County Independent Baptist Camp Meeting. The moderator is Pastor Gary Gwynn, the vice moderator, Pastor Jeremy Chisholm. And the camp meeting location is 315 New Circle Road in Traverse Rest. The Greenville County Independent Baptist Camp Meeting, celebrating 51 years of camp meeting. Singing at the camp meeting will be the Fundamentals on Monday and Tuesday, and the AG family singing there Wednesday through Friday. The 75th Blue Ridge Baptist Camp Meeting will be taking place in Hendersonville, North Carolina, August the 3rd through the 14th, Monday through Friday. Services nightly at 7 p.m. each night. And preaching there August the 3rd and 4th is Brother Tony Finney. August the 5th is Eddie Davis. August 6th through 7th is Larry Winkler. Steve Dagenhart preaching there August 10th and 11th. August 13th is Tim Hodge. And August 12th through the 14th is Dr. Joe Arthur. 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The Victory Baptist Church of Powdersville will be having a youth meeting taking place on Friday, August the 21st, beginning at 7 p.m. There will be a combined youth choir practice beginning at 6 p.m. on Friday, August 21st, and the service beginning at 7 p.m. The speaker is Pastor Danny Posey. There'll be food and a time of fellowship after the service. The pastor is Kevin Griffin, and the Victory Baptist Church is located at 1832 Powdersville Road, Easley, South Carolina. And that's a youth meeting at Victory Baptist Church, 1832 Powdersville Road, Victory Baptist Church, on Friday, August 21st, beginning at 7 p.m. Combined youth choir practice at 6 p.m. The NRE First Free Will Baptist Church will be having a community revival taking place on Saturday, August 29th, beginning at 6 p.m., and speaker Lewis Jackson, and singing by Alan Durham and Josh Clennon. Everyone is welcome. And NRE First Free Will Baptist Church is located on Highway 221 in NRE. The pastor is Monty Guffey, and that's Saturday, August 29th, beginning at 6 p.m.
0: This has been Revive Us Again, featuring news of church happenings in the listening area. The announcement of an event on this program does not necessarily imply endorsement by WTBI.

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2: This is Mark Oshman with the International Board of Jewish Missions, presenting another radio Bible study. We continue with our examination of Psalm 23. And in that psalm, David affirmed that as a member of God's flock, he would experience God's provision. Quote, "He maketh me to lie down in green pastures. He leadeth me beside the still waters." Unquote. Sheep prefer to graze on land with areas of fertile pasture covering the ground. They also prefer drinking from still pools of water rather than from more turbulent sources of water. Though sheep do not select their pastures or watering holes, they trust the wisdom of their shepherd to provide the abundance and protection from predators which they need to flourish. God granted such guarantees to the Hebrew patriarchs. He told Abraham in Genesis 15 to, quote, "Fear not, Abram. I am thy shield and thy exceeding great reward," unquote. He confirmed this assurance to Isaac in Genesis 26, and to Jacob in Genesis 28. When the Israelites stood on the shore of the Red Sea, according to Exodus 14, Moses encouraged them, quote, "The Lord shall fight for you, and ye shall hold your peace," unquote. God told Joshua in the first chapter of that book to, quote, "Be not afraid, neither be thou dismayed, for the Lord thy God is with thee whithersoever thou goest," unquote. He likewise assured the armies of King Jehoshaphat of Judah when they faced an invasion. Quote, "Ye shall not need to fight in this battle. Set yourselves, stand ye still, and see the salvation of the Lord with you, O Judah and Jerusalem." Unquote. Even after God exiled the Jews to the land of Babylon, according to Jeremiah 46, he exhorted them, quote, "Fear not thou, O my servant Jacob, and be not dismayed, O Israel, for behold, I will save thee from afar off, and thy seed from the land of their captivity," unquote. Throughout the Psalms, David testified of God's protection. In Psalm 3, he declared, quote, "Thou, Lord, art the shield to me, my glory and the lifter up of mine head," unquote. He further testified in Psalm 18, quote, "Thou hast also given me the shield of thy salvation, and thy right hand hath holden me up, and thy gentleness hath made me great," unquote. David expressed a similar sentiment in Psalm 59 when he wrote these words, quote, "Thou, God, thou hast been my defense and refuge in the day of my trouble," unquote. Toward the end of David's life, he acknowledged the faithfulness of God in protecting him and providing for his needs. This is recorded in 2 Samuel chapter 22, which is identical to Psalm 18. David described God in these terms, quote, "My shield," unquote, quote, "The horn of my salvation," quote, quote, "My high tower," unquote, and quote, "My refuge," unquote. He added that God served as a buckler or shield, a buckler to all them that trust in him, unquote. David knew that God would protect him and relied upon that understanding. David faced many trials over the course of his life. He had to flee from King Saul, who took hatred against him and expressed animosity toward him. For some 10 years, David was in the state of being an outlaw, running along the mountains of Judea, hiding in caves and dens of the earth to flee from Saul. Yet all that time, David trusted in God. God had promised that he would be king one day. He trusted God to keep that promise. This is Mark Oshman with the International Board of Jewish Missions, presenting another radio Bible program.
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4: With SRN News, I'm Rich Thomason in Washington. With close to 100% of the votes now counted in Michigan's Democratic U.S. Senate primary, leftist Abdul El-Sayed holds a one-point lead over establishment-backed Congresswoman Haley Stevens. Before the election, the polls had predicted a double-digit win for El-Sayed. Former Salem Radio Network talk show host Chris DeGaulle won the Republican primary for Congress in Missouri's 6th Congressional District, beating four opponents. DeGaulle is favored to win in November in that heavily Republican Missouri district. President Trump says an agreement on the Strait of Hormuz could come as early as today or perhaps tomorrow. The Russia-Ukraine war rages on. The BBC's Dan Johnson in the Ukrainian capital.
5: The sirens went off shortly after midnight, but it was only a minute or two later that the first explosions started. And that tells us that these were ballistic missiles, potentially hypersonic, very fast-moving missiles that were fired from Russia directly at Ukraine's capital or on the edge of. So we heard those explosions last night. People didn't have much time to get to shelter. One of the staff here was saying that they had to shelter in their hallway or their stairway at home because there wasn't time to get to proper protective cover. There were lots of explosions around the city and then the sight of some fires burning on the edge of Kyiv.
4: And at least 17 people killed. Republican Senator Rick Scott says that he and his GOP colleagues are not through with Dr. Anthony Fauci as they investigate the COVID response.
6: The Homeland Security Committee, which I'm on, we're going to hold him in contempt, and that will get referred to the Department of Justice, and they'll make a decision what they're going to do. Remember, Steve Bannon and Peter Navarro went to jail over the same, basically, you know, not being willing to answer questions.
4: The Florida Republican speaking with the Salem Radio Network. On Wall Street, the Dow is up almost 500 points. This is SRN News. There's more violence in Congo.
7: The Christian Post reports suspected fighters from the Allied Democratic Forces, an Islamic terror group active in Eastern Democratic Republic of Congo, killed over a dozen people, including a church elder and worship leader, during an attack on a Christian commune. Other residents were wounded. Homes were set on fire, and one person was reported missing. Local media said the attack pushed the overall death toll from ADF violence in the area to 14 over 2 days. I'm Bill Alexander.
4: A resurgence of interest in Christianity among the British military. Christian Today reports that Dr. Martin Galinicki, executive director of the Soldiers and Aviators Scripture Readers Association, said its workers had encountered greater spiritual engagement both at training establishments and established barracks. Although the Army does not keep comprehensive official statistics on conversions, baptisms, or confirmations, chaplains have reported increases at several training centers. This is SRN News. Build the wall? Well, not so fast.
8: Customs and Border Protection has ordered construction crews building a second border wall to stop drilling wells in drought-stricken New Mexico after ranchers said pumping the groundwater needed to mix cement could threaten their livestock. Cattle ranchers in the area say the drought has already forced them to reduce their herd size. The New Mexico Office of the State Engineer says they've identified 8 wells drilled without their permission, and ranchers report the wells could pump up to 350 gallons per minute. CPB did not say whether wells already drilled could be pumped. John Scott reporting.
4: Lawyers of the man charged with damaging the Lincoln Memorial reflecting pool say the Justice Department knew or should have known for weeks that its case was flawed. The U.S. Attorney for D.C., Jeanine Pirro, has moved to dismiss the indictment against David Hearn, bringing sharp criticism from President Trump. More details, SRNNews.com.
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11: John chapter number 12, verse number 20. A very familiar text. In fact, we have the text here on the pulpit. Those of you that have been here on the platform, you find on this pulpit the word, "Sir, we would see Jesus," John 12, 21. A text of scripture that always remains here on this pulpit. And if I know my heart, I want that to be so with all of the preaching that's done from the pulpit at Tabernacle. Sometimes there are other preachers that stand here to preach. And if I know my heart, I would not want them to deal with anything except the gospel. "Sir, we would see Jesus." And then I want that text also on the platform, on the pulpit, to regulate the singing. I would not want a song sung that would not extol the name of Jesus, magnify the name of Jesus. I want his name to have the preeminence. He's the Son of God, my Lord and my Savior, my Redeemer. He paid the sin debt. We preach about him. We meditate about him. We talk about him. We witness about him, we sing about him, and he's worthy of all of our worship and our praise and our adoration. Besides him, there's none other. He's the chief cornerstone, and he's my song in the night. He's my hope. He's my exceeding high tower, and I flee to him to find the refuge that my soul needs. I taste of him and find him to be my satisfying potion. I drink of him to thirst no more. I take him by the hand to walk alone no more in my pilgrimage this side of eternity. He's my thought, he's my meditation, he's my joy, he's my delight. Sweeter than the honey and the honeycomb is Jesus to me, fairest among 10,000. And because of that, I want his name to have the preeminence in all that we stand for and all that we do here at Tabernacle Baptist Church. In verse 20, John 12, "And there were certain Greeks among them that came up to worship at the feast. And the same therefore came therefore to Philip, which was of Bethsaida of Galilee, and desired him, saying, Sir, we would see Jesus. And Philip cometh and telleth Andrew, and Andrew and Philip tell Jesus, Sir, we would see Jesus." Now I'm going to submit to you today that the greatest need in all the earth, in South Carolina, in America, around the world, is that we see the Lord Jesus Christ. Now I recognize that the world clamors for attention, and there are many things that call our mind to meditation. The newspapers are brought to your homes, or you buy them at the newsstand, and you do so in order that you might learn about what's taking place around the world. The radio, at the touch of your finger, brings the news right to you, and you hear about everything that you can imagine that's taking place around the world. You sometimes sit before the TV at news time and see the news reports that have flashed into your home from the TV around the world. And those things are good. We need to know about what takes place in the world. I think the average one of us ought to listen to the news. I think the average one of us ought to read the newspapers and the news magazines to know what goes on in the world. I think the average one of us ought to listen to people. I think we ought to give some listening ear to the politician. I think we ought to give some listening ear to the social worker. I would recommend that we give some social ear to the military people as they speak and say their pieces to us. And we ought to give heed and attention to those things. I think we ought to give some ear to the economic leaders of our land, who talk about the inflation and about the unemployment, about this thing or the other in relation to the economics and the financial well-being of our nation. But I submit to you that the one thing that supersedes all the others that I've suggested is that you and I hear the message of Jesus and see the Savior. And that's the one thing, though, that the world is unconcerned about. The average man will spend a great deal of energy and time with the news and with his business and with his recreation, with his hobby, with his vacation, and with his medical responsibilities, his physical checkups, and so on. And I would not discount those things. I think they're worthwhile for a man to have a hobby if it's a good, legitimate Christian hobby. I see nothing wrong with that. I think it's worthwhile for a man to have a vacation if he doesn't waste his time but become mixed up in the world in the process. I see nothing wrong with a vacation as such if it's held on a high and conducted on a high Christian standard, you see. Nothing wrong. Nothing wrong with a man having a physical checkup and spending the money necessary to find out exactly the physical need of his body. And sometimes men go to great length in those matters. You take the insurance problem, for example. Most of you have some kind of insurance. Many of us have various kinds of insurance. You have life insurance in the event of your death. You have automobile insurance in the event of an accident. You have hospital insurance in the event of a long protracted illness. And you have fire insurance in the event of death. And you have four or five, maybe more, insurance policies covering this thing and the other. And I would not discount that or despair that. I think you're wise to provide, in the case of in the time of a rainy season, to provide for your family in the event of your death. All those things are wise. And I'd recommend that you give some consideration to them. But the average person will give a great deal of energy to that, but sometimes grossly neglect the weightier and the more important matter of spiritual realities. I say to you that to see the Lord and to know the Lord is the greatest need among peoples of our day. Sir, we would see Jesus. Now, you let the social worker cease talking for a moment. You let the insurance salesman stand aside for a moment. You let the politician silence his plea for a moment. And you let the hobbies and the vacations be dismissed from your mind a moment. And let's fasten our mind and center our mind for a moment upon our need of recognizing the Savior, learning the Savior, making sure our peace calling and election, and being sure that our name is written down in the Lamb's Book of Life. My dear soul, if you accumulated great wealth in the span of your life and came to die without God, you die as a pauper. You insure everything that you possess, including your health and your life and your automobiles and your houses, and come to die without God, you're the loser. And the loss in that kind of death cannot be covered or redeemed by an insurance policy. You need an assurance policy. And that assurance policy is yours free of any premium by faith in the Lord Jesus Christ and his work upon Calvary's brow. Sir, we would see Jesus. If I could call your mind from the world for a moment, I'd love to do so. If I cause you to dismiss your job for a moment, I'd encourage you to do so. If I could challenge you to forget about your physical well-being, though you may not feel well in your body, I would encourage you to do so. And especially if you're unsaved and listening to me today, if I can cause you to bring your mind in from the thousands of things that clamor to be heard. And oh, how the devil has dressed up and fixed up the things of the world to entice a lost generation away from serious thinking relative to the Son of God. The average sinner is so preoccupied by the world and sin and flesh and the devil. The world has its music, the world has its cocktail parties, and the world has its dances, and the world has its movies, and the world has a thousand things on the TV, and the world has its dances, and the world has its bathing beaches, and the world has so many things. And I submit to you that all of that is designed by the devil to preoccupy the mind and souls of men and women, to keep their thinking away from Calvary and the Prince of Glory, the Lord Jesus. And the devil would delight in nothing better than to so fill your thinking until you had no time for the Savior. The devil would thrill in nothing more than to have you so preoccupied in living in living it up, so to speak, until you had no time to think about eternity and to think about death. The devil's gained the victory if he can cause you to become so preoccupied with a vacation or with a hobby or with the pleasures of this world or with your own physical well-being or your money-making programs or your insurance policies. If he can fill your mind with that, then he's gained the victory in dooming and blighting your souls in perdition without God and without hope. Sir, we would see Jesus. Oh, I know exactly what people say. Oh, you Baptist folk, you're a bunch of fanatics. You're a wet blanket. You don't think people ought to live and smile and laugh and have a good time. And you Baptist people, you're so negative. You live in another day. Move up to date, the world says. And they laugh me and you to scorn because we don't dance and cuss and dissipate and commit adultery and fornication and live in sin like the world lives. I know what the world thinks. But I still insist that the need of the hour is for men and women and boys and girls to sit down and give God a chance in your life. Amen. Sir, we would see Jesus. Now, I want to admit that it would be perfectly all right for you to ignore the Lord. Forget it. I'd like to admit that it will be perfectly all right for you to ignore religion. Forget it. I would like to admit that it'd be perfectly all right for you to bypass the church like a pay train passing up a tramp. Forget it. If you plan to live always, if you don't plan to die, forget it. Did I say it right? If you don't plan to die, forget it. If you're going to live and never get feeble, forget it. If you turn in your title deeds to your cemetery lot and tell the man you don't plan to use it, forget it. If you can drive by the funeral home and tell the funeral director to take a vacation, I won't need you, forget it. But to tell you the truth about it, the last one of us are headed to the cemetery, young and old alike, and the last one of you will fill 6 feet of dirt beneath the sod, and the last one of us will go into the funeral home and be laid out cold and dead one of these days. That's not pleasant, preacher. Well, I don't find it pleasant either, but it's a fact. And you're going to die. You're going to die. We're going to die. And since men are dying creatures, for it's appointed unto men once to die. And that doesn't mean to poor men, it means to every man. Amen. That doesn't mean white people, that means colored people as well. That doesn't mean poor people, it means wealthy people. It's appointed unto men to die. Now if you can avoid death, if you can buy your way out, if you can bribe death, when death comes with his icy cold fingers and begin to clutch and stifle the breath out of your nostrils, if you can pay death off with a $5,000 check, then forget religion. Forget Jesus. And bypass the cross and get up and walk out of this church. And never call my name again. Don't ever come to hear me preach anymore. If you can bribe death, forget it. If you had all the gold and silver in Greenville today, and if you could write a check so large until you'd bankrupt every banking house in Greenville, you could not bribe death with all of that. When death puts his icy fingers around your neck and begins to choke your life out and cut your breath off, you're going to die whether you're a millionaire or whether you're a pauper. Then who shall these things be which thou hast provided? Sir, we would see Jesus. Now you may laugh at me all you want to and classify me as an old-fashioned fanatic and over-religious. I wished I could believe that I was over-religious. That's one slander I wished was so in my life. Sometimes people call me a fanatic, but I've never gotten to the point where I thought I was. I wished I could get so holy and so close to God and so narrow-minded and so fundamental and so orthodox until I could walk up to a mirror and point my I'll point my finger in my own face and say, you old fanatic. But I can't do that. When I look into a mirror, I sometimes say, you compromiser, you slothful, you carnal person. I never have got to the place where I thought I could say, you holy man, I wished I could. Don't you despair me about being holy. And don't you criticize me for preaching holiness. I would to God I could be as holy as I'd love to be. I don't want the sympathy of people. I don't want to be like the world thinks religion ought to be. And I don't want to be like a preacher like the world thinks a preacher ought to be. I just want to be right with Jesus Christ and be ready to die when the death angel stops at my house. And if I can be right with God, it matters not what people might say about me. You classify me as you want. But if I can be ready to die, then I've got access to wealth unknown. And I have peace the world cannot provide. And I have blessed assurance the world cannot offer. If I can come to the valley of the shadow of death with confidence and repose and blessed assurance in my soul that all is well, that I've got something money and gold cannot buy. Now I've got that. I have that by the grace of God. Sir, we would see Jesus. Now I want to mention one or two things that hinders people from seeing Jesus. I think this world ought to see the Lord. You'll agree. A lot of good things in the world that ought to be taken care of. If I had a 100-acre farm, that'd be a wonderful thing for a young man to have a 100-acre farm, a young man that was strong, and he'd go out and keep the grass cut and keep the pasture fences built, and he could start out, build himself a herd of cattle. I think that'd be wonderful if a young man was strong and able to do that. I don't have that. I don't have the physical strength to take care of it if I had it. But that's not really the important thing. That could be a hindering factor. That could be a thing that will keep you from seeing the Lord. What hinders people from seeing Jesus? I'd remind you, first of all, that sometimes we hide Jesus under the idol of self. We become so self-centered about my family, about my job, about my own person, about my clothing, about my reputation, about my image in the community, until you hide Jesus under the idol of self. And self becomes that one thing that hinders you from seeing the Lord. Then sometimes people hide Jesus under the maze of religious forms, forms of godliness. You'd be surprised how many people in Greenville today entered into God's house and have gone through a ritual. Now, most of those churches are already dismissed. They don't take long to go through that kind of a ritual after you get in the habit of doing so. You can go through with it in about 25 minutes. But in an old-fashioned Baptist church, you have to put up with it for about an hour and 15 minutes, you see. But they go through that form of godliness, and they chant, and they march, and they light candles. And they have all kinds of forms of religion. And Jesus sometimes is hidden beneath all of that. And they come out having not seen the Lord. Then sometimes people hide Jesus under a search for things, under the desire to accumulate things in this world. And I would not despair you from that. I can honestly say that when some of the men of our church begin to get ahead, begin to prosper, and I hear about their prosperity, I hear about the success of their business, that blesses me. I'm as happy about that as I can be. I'm almost as happy for you as I would be if it was me. I'm not a businessman and can never be. I'm a preacher and glad God made it that way. But when I hear of our businessmen in our church, our workers in our church that get promotions and get pay increases, that thrills me. I like to hear about that. That thrills me and lifts me. And sometimes men give themselves to that only in their life. They eat their jobs. They sleep their jobs. They vacation on their jobs. They it's on their mind all the time. Their business monopolizes their entire self and their family. And beneath all of that search for things, wealth, Jesus is hidden. That's sad. Many things hinder people from seeing the Lord. Now, what will help a man see the Lord? Sir, we would see Jesus. I don't think you could deny the fact that we need to see him. I don't think you could deny that. You may not be ready, and many people listening to me now, maybe in this building, others by the radio, you may not be ready to come face to face and to grips with the Savior, but you couldn't deny the need of it. You may postpone the fact of it, but you couldn't deny the need of it. I don't think any intelligent man could so far gainsay one thing I've said in this sermon. You may not altogether agree with me, but you could not logically and honestly gainsay one thing I've said. You may not act upon what I've said. You may not respond to my preaching, but you couldn't deny the things I've said so far. You couldn't, because everything I've said has been logical and scriptural. Now, what will help a man see the Lord? Sir, we would see Jesus. I submit Jesus can be seen as we tarry long in the Word of God, as we tarry long in the house of God, as we tarry long in the act of meditation, as we tarry long with our Bibles in our lap in our Sunday school sessions. This is one helpful way to help men see the Lord, as we tarry long in God's Word. Then sometimes we can see the Lord as we tarry along in the closet of prayer. How long has it been since you spent some time in prayer? You that may be unsaved under the sound of my voice, how long has it been since you've been on your knees? You mean an unsaved man praying? If anybody in the world needs to pray, it's an unsaved man. You need to pray the sinner's prayer and get right with God. You certainly need to be upon your knees. You need to recognize God Almighty. How long has it been? You say, well, I haven't prayed in a long time. Well, I'll tell you when you will. You're going to pray when death strikes into your family and your wife's taken away. Your children go. Your little baby gets sick. You know, I'm amazed at how God works out in this matter of young married couples. I'm glad I'm going to get married, Jimmy and Diane, next Saturday. I've watched them grow up. Diane was born right after our church was born, and I've watched her grow up to a fine young lady, and I get to marry the next Saturday, the Lord willing. I like to do that. I've married so many, and fine young couples now sit before me that I've had the joy of marrying, and I hope I'll have the joy of marrying many others of you in the coming years. And then a little baby comes along. And sometimes when the young couples get married, they're buying their furniture, they're trying to set up housekeeping, and the bills are multitude. They have a time, hard time setting up, paying their bills and getting things lined up. And half your lifetime is spent trying to get things lined up. I'll admit that. My wife and I had some of that experience and still have some of it a little bit along. But in those early days, probably had more than we have now. And sometimes young couples get a little cold and careless about the church. They don't mean to. They love me. I've watched them grow up. I'm the only pastor some of the young people in this church ever had. And they have no cause not to like me. They love me. They're for me. They'd fight for me. They'll defend me. But they get a little cold sometimes. They don't mean necessarily to get away from God, but they do. And they get married and get so occupied with Seth and the new baby and the new house and the new furniture until they forget to come to Sunday school. And they get a little bit cold about coming to church on Sunday night. And usually they drop out on Wednesday night first. And I wonder why. And then
12: after a while. You have just heard part one of a message preached by the late Dr. Harold B. Seitler. The title of the message is We Would See Jesus, and was originally preached on March the 17th, 1974, at Tabernacle Baptist Church. This program is brought to you by Friends of the Gospel.
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15: It is time now for the Call to Calvary broadcast, a Bible teaching ministry of the Calvary Baptist Church in Rome Mountain, Tennessee. And now their pastor, Brother Tull Oaks.
16: And when they were come to the place which is called Calvary, there they crucified him. What a great joy for us on this Wednesday, being a part of your day. Thank you for allowing us to bring the wonderful Word of God into your listening presence from the book of Ephesians, chapter 4. Yes, there's a divine transforming by the power of God that we may walk new in the Lord Jesus Christ. But daily, how are we walking before others? We'll be looking at that in just a moment. Now we hear this song from the Victorious Valleys Girls' Home.

On yesterday, we were talking about a transformed tongue, and of course, we could, I guess, have many other things to say, but we mentioned that we are to put away lying. There's to be a truthful tongue. And then as we were discussing the tongue, yes, we found that as we live, as we talk, our tongue ought to be pure, not corrupt, not that is bad and rotten and putrid, but there ought to be that to the use of edifying and ministering grace to the hearers, as Colossians 4:6 would tell us. And as we continue to look at this transformed life, here from a book of Ephesians chapter 4, he said to put away lying, and then in verse 29 he talked about to put away the corrupt tongue. There is the corrupt tongue. Let no corrupt communication proceed out of your mouth. I want to turn briefly to the words of the Lord Jesus there in the Gospel of Matthew, and he speaks of the revealing of the tongue. And beloved, the tongue really reveals who we are.

to see, and it reveals somewhat that there might be other problems. Well, our words are, as someone put it, the windows of the soul. The windows of the soul. Matthew chapter 12, the words of the Lord Jesus, we find in verses 34 through 37. And our Lord said, "This, O generation of vipers, how can ye, being evil, speak good things? For out of the abundance of the heart the mouth speaketh. A good man out of the treasure of the heart bringeth forth good things, and an evil man out of the evil treasure bringeth forth evil things. But I say unto you that every idle word that men shall speak, they shall give an account thereof in the day of judgment. For by thy words thou shalt be justified, and by thy words thou shalt be condemned." And then we note from Matthew chapter 15, the words of the Lord Jesus Christ again concerning our tongue, there in verses 18 through 20. But those things which proceed out of the mouth come forth from the heart. They defile the man. Well, there were those Pharisees. They got all upset, and they said, well, the disciples, they have eaten with unwashing hands. And, of course, they were champions of particular ceremonial washings and different washings and so forth. But Jesus said, but those things which proceed out of the mouth come forth from the heart, and they defile the man. They defile the man. And he said, do you not understand that whatsoever entereth in, that the mouth goeth into the belly and casteth out into the draught? But those things which proceed out of the mouth come forth from the heart, they defile the man. For out of the heart, listen to this, proceed evil thoughts, murders, adulteries, fornication, thefts, false witness, blasphemies. These are the things which defile a man. But to eat with unwashed hands defileth not a man. Oh, it's somewhat like this, dear friend, that the tongue, there is the bucket that goes down into the well of the heart and brings up what's in the heart. Oh, have you ever noticed sometimes it's just good to be silent, listen to people talk? Well, you can tell if they're on an ego trip, and you can understand if what is their attitude of life. You can understand what is their desires. Is it that of sensuality, or is that of the spiritual? Well, we find that, you see, the revealing of the tongue reveals much about us. In fact, James the Apostle, there in chapter 3, he gave the whole chapter there to the use of the tongue, and the tongue is to be under control. And he said, brethren, be not many masters, knowing that we shall receive the greater damnation, for in many things we offend all. If any man offend not in word, the same is a perfect man, and he's able to do what? Able to bridle the tongue. Yes, a controlled tongue is evidence of a life that is under control. Then verse 3 through 6 of James chapter 3, he talks about the power of small things having control. Behold, we put bits in the horse's mouth, and they obey us, and we turn about the whole body. Oh, I can remember here in the mountains helping my grandfather as we'd cut hay on the hillsides and farm on the hillsides, and we'd done it with horses. And sometimes we would go early in the morning for our grandfather, and he owned about 80 acres, and we would go up the hollow, and we'd find the horses, bring them in, and harness the horses, and we'd get ready for the day's work. And we'd put the bits in their mouth that we might control. And there was that small bit controlling that animal of several hundred pounds. Then he said, behold, the ships, which, though they be great and are driven of fierce winds, yet are they turned about with a very small helm, whithersoever the governor listeth. Even so the tongue is a little member that boasteth great things. Behold, how great a matter a little fire kindleth. And the tongue is a fire, a world of iniquity. So is the tongue among our members, that it defileth the whole body, setteth on fire the course of nature, and it is set on fire of hell. Well, we note there is a control.

0: Old tongue is evidence of a controlled life. But here he speaks of the bits that control the horse. Then that helm controlling that large ship that moves through the waters. And oh, beloved, there's that small controlling the large. And then he talks about how that the tongue is so destructive, that little member of the body that's set on fire of hell. And what great damage can be done by the tongue that's used in the wrong way. Oh, the untamed tongue, how sad. He said, for every kind of beast and birds and of serpent and of things in the sea is tamed and hath been tamed of mankind, but the tongue can no man tame. It is an unruly evil full of deadly poison. Oh, how sad. How sad. The proverb talks about how the grievous words can create anger. Proverbs 15:1. Yes, a soft answer turneth away wrath, but grievous words, they stir up anger. Have you ever noticed there's some people that can speak, and they in just a few seconds will stir up more animosity and anger that will last for years? Oh, the tongue is set on fire of hell. Beloved, no man can control it, but I want to say there can be control of the tongue if there is a new power in the inward man and we walk as the new man. Oh, don't have a lying tongue. Let not your tongue have corrupt communication, as we're there in the book of Ephesians. We're talking about a daily transforming, and we know that the speech of America and our society certainly is ugly, ugly. And he said there are those with that same tongue there in the book of James. No man can tame. We know it's only through God. But there are those that bless God, even the Father. Then we turn around therewith and curse we men, which are made after the similitude of God. And he said, oh, beloved, there's not to proceed blessing and cursing out of your mouth. And he said, what about a fountain? Does it send forth both bitter and sweet waters? No. Oh, that's not natural. That's not natural. And not at all. And he said that a fig doesn't bear olive berries. So he went on to tell us, so can a fountain. It cannot yield both salt and fresh waters. So we need to be that wise man. We need to have that man with the daily empowering of the Lord, and that we might control our speech. Well, verse 26, be ye angry and sin not, Ephesians 4:26. Well, a transformed tongue, but some people can't transform their temper. They'll say, oh, my daddy, oh, he always had a temper. Well, I thought you were saved. I thought the life of God dwelt within you. Well, we need to allow the Lord to transform our tongue, transform our temper. Be angry, sin not. Let not the sun go down upon your wrath. We'll talk about that on tomorrow. Unto then, may the Lord's blessings be upon you.
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3: The second epistle of Paul the Apostle to the Corinthians, chapter 7. Having therefore these promises, dearly beloved, let us cleanse ourselves from all filthiness of the flesh and spirit, perfecting holiness in the fear of God. Receive us. We have wronged no man. We have corrupted no man. We have defrauded no man. I speak not this to condemn you, for I have said before that ye are in our hearts to die and live with you. Great is my boldness of speech toward you. Great is my glorying of you. I am filled with comfort. I am exceeding joyful in all our tribulation. For when we were come into Macedonia, our flesh had no rest, but we were troubled on every side. Without were fightings, within were fears. Nevertheless, God that comforteth those that are cast down comforted us by the coming of Titus. And not by his coming only, but by the consolation wherewith he was comforted in you, when he told us your earnest desire, your mourning, your fervent mind toward me, so that I rejoiced the more. For though I made you sorry with a letter, I do not repent, though I did repent. For I perceive that the same epistle hath made you sorry, though it were but for a season. Now I rejoice, not that ye were made sorry, but that ye sorrowed to repentance. For ye were made sorry after a godly manner, that ye might receive damage by us in nothing. For godly sorrow worketh repentance to salvation, not to be repented of. But the sorrow of the world worketh death. For behold this selfsame thing, that ye sorrowed after a godly sort, what carefulness it wrought in you, yea, what clearing of yourselves, yea, what indignation, yea, what fear, yea, what vehement desire, yea, what zeal, yea, what revenge. In all things ye have approved yourselves to be clear in this matter. Wherefore, though I wrote unto you, I did it not for his cause that had done the wrong, nor for his cause that suffered wrong, but that our care for you in the sight of God might appear unto you. Therefore we were comforted in your comfort. Yea, and exceedingly the more joyed we for the joy of Titus, because his spirit was refreshed by you all. For if I have boasted anything to him of you, I am not ashamed. But as we spake all things to you in truth, even so our boasting which I made before Titus is found a truth. And his inward affection is more abundant toward you, whilst he remembereth the obedience of you all, how with fear and trembling ye received him. I rejoice, therefore, that I have confidence in you in all things. Chapter 8. Moreover, brethren, we do you to wit of the grace of God bestowed on the churches of Macedonia, how that in a great trial of affliction, the abundance of their joy and their deep poverty abounded unto the riches of their liberality. For to their power I bear record, yea, and beyond their power they were willing of themselves, praying us with much entreaty that we would receive the gift and take upon us the fellowship of the ministering to the saints. And this they did not as we hoped, but first gave their own selves to the Lord and unto us by the will of God. Insomuch that we desired Titus, that as he had begun, so he would also finish in you the same grace also. Therefore, as ye abound in everything, in faith and utterance and knowledge, and in all diligence and in your love to us, see that ye abound in this grace also. I speak not by commandment, but by occasion of the forwardness of others, and to prove the sincerity of your love. For ye know the grace of our Lord Jesus Christ, that though he was rich, yet for your sakes he became poor, that ye through his poverty might be rich.
1: And herein I give my advice. For this is expedient for you, who have begun before, not only to do, but also to be forward a year ago. Now therefore, perform the doing of it, that as there was a readiness to will, so there may be a performance also out of that which ye have. For if there be first a willing mind, it is accepted according to that a man hath, and not according to that he hath not. For I mean not that other men be eased, and ye burdened, but by an equality, that now at this time your abundance may be a supply for their want, that their abundance also may be a supply for your want, that there may be equality. As it is written, he that had gathered much had nothing over, and he that had gathered little had no lack. But thanks be to God, which put the same earnest care into the heart of Titus for you. For indeed he accepted the exhortation, but being more forward, of his own accord he went unto you. And we have sent with him the brother whose praise is in the gospel throughout all the churches. And not that only, but who was also chosen of the churches to travel with us with his grace, which is administered by us to the glory of the same Lord and declaration of your ready mind. Avoiding this, that no man should blame us in this abundance which is administered by us, providing for honest things, not only in the sight of the Lord, but also in the sight of men. And we have sent with them our brother, whom we have oftentimes proved diligent in many things, but now much more diligent upon the great confidence which I have in you. Whether any do inquire of Titus, he is my partner and fellow helper concerning you. Or our brethren be inquired of, they are the messengers of the churches and the glory of Christ. Wherefore, show ye to them and before the churches the proof of your love and of our boasting on your behalf. Chapter 9. For as touching the ministering to the saints, it is superfluous for me to write to you, for I know the forwardness of your mind, for which I boast of you to them of Macedonia, that Achaia was ready a year ago, and your zeal hath provoked very many. Yet have I sent the brethren, lest our boasting of you should be in vain in this behalf, that, as I said, ye may be ready, lest haply, if they of Macedonia come with me and find you unprepared, we, that we say not ye, should be ashamed in this same confident boasting. Therefore I thought it necessary to exhort the brethren that they would go before unto you and make up beforehand your bounty whereof ye had noticed before, that the same might be ready as a matter of bounty and not as of covetousness. But this I say, he which soweth sparingly shall reap also sparingly, and he which soweth bountifully shall reap also bountifully. Every man according as he purposeth in his heart, so let him give, not grudgingly or of necessity, for God loveth a cheerful giver. And God is able to make all grace abound toward you, that ye, always having all sufficiency in all things, may abound to every good work. As it is written, he hath dispersed abroad, he hath given to the poor, his righteousness remaineth forever. Now he that ministereth seed to the sower, both minister bread for your food, and multiply your seed sown, and increase the fruits of your righteousness, being enriched in everything to all bountifulness, which causeth through us thanksgiving to God. For the administration of this service not only supplieth the want of the saints, but is abundant also by many thanksgivings unto God. Whiles by the experiment of this ministration they glorify God for your professed subjection unto the gospel of Christ, and for your liberal distribution unto them and unto all men, and by their prayer for you, which long after you, for the exceeding grace of God in you. Thanks be unto God for his unspeakable gift. Chapter 10. Now I, Paul myself, beseech you by the meekness and gentleness of Christ, who in presence am base among you, but being absent am bold toward you, but I beseech you that I may not be bold when I am present, with that confidence wherewith I think to be bold, against some which think of us as if we walked according to the flesh. For though we walk in the flesh, we do not war after the flesh. For the weapons of our warfare are not carnal, but mighty through God to the pulling down of strongholds, casting down imaginations and every high thing that exalteth itself against the knowledge of God, and bringing into captivity every thought to the obedience of Christ, and having in a readiness to revenge all disobedience when your obedience is fulfilled. Do ye look on things after the outward appearance? If any man trust to himself that he is Christ's, let him of himself think this again, that as he is Christ's, even so are we Christ's. For though I should boast somewhat more of our authority, which the Lord hath given us for edification and not for your destruction, I should not be ashamed, that I may not seem as if I would terrify you by letters. For his letters, say they, are weighty and powerful, but his bodily presence is weak and his speech contemptible. Let such an one think this, that such as we are in word by letters when we are absent, such will we be also in deed when we are present. For we dare not make ourselves of the number or compare ourselves with some that commend themselves, but they, measuring themselves by themselves and comparing themselves among themselves, are not wise. But we will not boast of things without our measure, but according to the measure of the rule which God hath distributed to us, a measure to reach even unto you. For we stretch not ourselves beyond our measure, as though we reached not unto you. For we are come as far as to you also in preaching the gospel of Christ, not boasting of things without our measure, that is, of other men's labors, but having hope, when your faith is increased, that we shall be enlarged by you according to our rule abundantly, to preach the gospel in the regions beyond you, and not to boast in another man's line of things made ready to our hand. But he that glorieth, let him glory in the Lord. For not he that commendeth himself is approved, but whom the Lord commendeth. Chapter 11. Would to God ye could bear with me a little in my folly, and indeed bear with me, for I am jealous over you with godly jealousy. For I have espoused you to one husband, that I may present you as a chaste virgin to Christ. But I fear lest by any means, as the serpent beguiled Eve through his subtlety, so your minds should be corrupted from the simplicity that is in Christ. For if he that cometh preacheth another Jesus, whom we have not preached, or if ye receive another spirit which ye have not received, or another gospel which ye have not accepted, ye might well bear with him. For I suppose I was not a whit behind the very chiefest apostles. But though I be rude in speech, yet not in knowledge, but we have been throughly made manifest among you in all things. Have I committed an offense in abasing myself, that ye might be exalted, because I have preached to you the gospel of God freely? I robbed other churches, taking wages of them to do you service. And when I was present with you and wanted, I was chargeable to no man. For that which was lacking to me, the brethren which came from Macedonia supplied. And in all things I have kept myself from being burdensome unto you, and so will I keep myself. As the truth of Christ is in me, no man shall stop me of this boasting in the regions of Achaia. Wherefore, because I love you not? God knoweth. But what I do, that I will do, that I may cut off occasion from them which desire occasion, that wherein they glory, they may be found even as we. For such are false apostles, deceitful workers, transforming themselves into the apostles of Christ. And no marvel, for Satan himself is transformed into an angel of light. Therefore, it is no great thing if his ministers also be transformed as the ministers of righteousness, whose end shall be according to their works. I say again, let no man think me a fool. If otherwise, yet as a fool receive me, that I may boast myself a little. That which I speak it not after the Lord, but as it were foolishly, in this confidence of boasting. Seeing that many glory after the flesh, I will glory also. For ye suffer fools gladly, seeing ye yourselves are wise. For ye suffer if a man bring you into bondage, if a man devour you, if a man take of you, if a man exalt himself, if a man smite you on the face. I speak as concerning reproach, as though we had been weak. Howbeit, whereinsoever any is bold, I speak foolishly, I am bold also. Are they Hebrews? So am I. Are they Israelites? So am I. Are they the seed of Abraham? So am I.
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0: It's time now for the Open Bible Hour broadcast with Pastor Jerry Honeycutt of Roan Mountain, Tennessee. 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
1: In the beginning was the Word, and the Word was with God, and the Word was God. The same was in the beginning with God. All things were made by Him, and without Him was not anything made that was made. In Him was life, and the life was the light of men. And the light shineth in darkness, and the darkness comprehended it not. Would you join us in prayer? Precious Father, thank you for the privilege to call upon your name. Father, thank you, Lord, that you invite us to come boldly to the throne of grace. I pray for my brothers and sisters by the radio today. God, whether it be locally or in foreign countries, God, thank you for all of the saints of God that through the years that, Father, we've bonded together to be able to worship together and pray together and study the Word of God together. Now, Lord, would you open our hearts, open our minds, and Father, as we open the precious Word of God, would you let the Holy Spirit tender our hearts in such a manner, God, would you ever teach us to pray, teach us to bow to you, teach us, Lord, that we'd humble our hands under the mighty hand of God, because, Lord, what an almighty God that you are. And I pray today your absolute will would be done. That dear saint of God that may be sick, would you touch them? That one that may be hurting because of a loss of a loved one or a tragedy in their family, Lord, draw them to you. God, I'm glad there's coming a day that all of our sorrows, all of our heartaches is going to be over. We're going to be home with our precious Lord. And oh, what a wonderful and a happy day that's going to be. God, but until that time comes, give us that grace we need. Help us to stand, continue on, and honor you, and live for God and serve you every day that we live. God, would you be pleased to keep your hand upon this little ministry here. And Lord, we want to bring glory to your name. And God, you get honor, and we'll praise you. May souls be saved. In Jesus' lovely name we ask it. Amen and amen. This is the Open Bible Hour, and this Brother Jerry Honeycutt. What a blessing it is to just be saved and born again. Is there any greater thing in the world than to know that you're saved, know whom you have believed? And is it any greater privilege than to just serve the Lord? Well, according to my calendar, we've already wiped out July. Today is Hello August, August 1, and it's on a Wednesday. And what a better way to start the month than getting up this afternoon, getting ready after supper, and going down to the house of God with the children, singing the songs of Zion, worshiping the Lord. Folks, there's something about that midweek service that, what a blessing it is. And don't discourage the other saints by just slacking off and laying out. God bless you. We love you. And may we just continue on. I want us to open God's Word again today. And we're back in the book of Romans. And in chapter number 3, would you look there? Paul asked the question. He said, what advantage then hath the Jew? In other words, is he superior than we are? What advantage has he got? And he said, much in every way. Why? Because his advantage was that God revealed to him and committed unto him and gave him the oracles of God, the promises of God. But then verse number 3, there's another question, said, what if some did not believe? Does that mean that that's wrecked God's promises? In other words, if they all didn't believe him, if they all didn't serve him, well, the answer comes back, God forbid. But let God be true and every man a liar. Why? As it is written. And what is it that's written? The Word of God. And God gave us the Bible that's written down, that thou mightest be justified in thy sayings, and mightest overcome when thou art judged. See, God makes promises all through the Old Testament. God's people failed. And what did God do every time? He judged. In fact, the whole scriptures down through here simply shows that, in other words, the Jews were special, but they failed, and God had to judge them. And the Jew did not believe the promises of God. In fact, are they believing the promises of God now? No. In fact, how does a Jew get saved? The same way that a Gentile dog like you and I do. We trust and receive the Lord Jesus Christ as our Savior. Circumcision don't save them. Being a Jew don't save them. Hey, having all the benefits doesn't save them. In other words, it's not a nationality. Salvation is in one person, and that person is none other than the Lord Jesus Christ. Now, let's slip down here to verse number 9. And he says, what then? Are we better than they? All right. As a Gentile, are we better than a Jew? Because, I mean, after all, they missed God. They failed the Lord. Look how good we live. Well, the answer comes like, no, in no wise. For we have before proved both, Jews and Gentiles, that they're all under sin. And what's this saying? For all have sinned. We're all lost apart from God. As it is written, there is none righteous, no, not one. Folks, do you know what God does? God takes mankind and simply says, there is none righteous. Not one man in this world that's righteous. How can we get saved? No, not one. There's only one that fulfilled the righteousness of God, and that's Jesus Christ. Salvation is not in man. Salvation is in the man, Christ Jesus. Look in verse number 11. There's none that understandeth. There's none that seeketh after God. In other words, here he simply takes and combines the Jews, Gentiles, man. I don't care what country you are, what nationality, what color you are, whoever you are. I mean, hey, God simply said, there's none that understandeth. There is none that seeketh after God. Why? Man is lost apart from the Lord Jesus Christ. And look how the Holy Spirit and old Paul is using him to write it. He said, they're all gone out of the way. They're together become unprofitable. There is none that doeth good, no, not one. So, I mean, here you can take someone that claims to be a Christian, or someone that says, well, they'll tell you what denomination they belong to, and look how good I am. Well, I went up to the store the other morning, and would you believe the good old godly boys, the Masonic Lodge, They now have, in our community, they have a Shriners Club. I said, wow. And they have it every Saturday right there in Rome Mountain, I understand. I don't intend to go. In other words, they spend thousands and thousands and thousands of dollars on a car or a little truck and worship the car and the little truck and said, look at all the good that I'm doing. Well, what good are they doing? Can I say to you, that crowd is worshiping the devil. Amen. And that may curl your hair a little bit, but you know how I love the good old Masonic Lodge. Honey, that thing is it's not a club. Honey, it's right out of the pits. And they're all gone out of the way. They're all together become unprofitable. There's none that doeth good, no, not one. A man can try to say, I'm a Baptist. Well, if he's not saved and born again and been changed by the Lord, he's unprofitable. He can't do anything good. Look in verse number 13. Look what it says. Their throat is an open sepulcher. With their tongues they have used deceit. The poison of asp is under their lips. Who is this describing? An unjust man that lost and tries to tell you how good he is and how righteous he is and that what he's doing will get him to heaven. May I say to you, there's only one thing that makes you right, and that's Jesus Christ, receiving him as your Savior, bowing to him and yielding to him and living for him. Folks, there's just no other two routes. Hey, there's only two places you're going. You're either going to go to hell because you said no to Jesus Christ, or you're going to heaven because you've received him. See, Jesus came into the world. He is the way. He is the truth. He is the life. But to man, how good is man? You know, the sad part about it is that man was the very glory of God, made in the own image of the Lord. And his own likeness. Of everything else that God made, he waited till last and made man the greatest creature. But what has man done has disappointed him all through history. And God said, whose mouth is full of cursing and bitterness. You know, wouldn't it be wonderful if a man would just take his mouth and use it for the Lord and praise God and lift up the gospel and tell folks how to be saved? No, the natural man can't do that. There has to be something in his heart, and that something is none other than the Lord Jesus Christ. Do you know him? Until next time, God bless you.
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1: Listen, be careful. Don't get lifted up because you might be smarter than somebody else. Because what mind you have come from God. Whatever you have comes from God. And so you're this man, he's pretty rough. He had a bunch of stuff on him, but you know what? Hey, went down and took the vessels. It's a wonder. I would expect lightning to hit him whenever they went down and burnt the temple, burnt the house of God, when they stole the vessels out of there, when he brought them up and put them vessels in there in the temple of a heathen god, like it, that those idols had overtaken the God of Israel and all that stuff, and he didn't get struck lightning then. But he walked out on that palace and he said, look at Babylon. This is what I done. And God smote him for that. I tell you, God's serious about this sin of pride. This is a killer right here. This is a breaker. This is a deal breaker right here. Pride. God, and what Nebuchadnezzar said, he said, he is able. He is able. Those that walk in pride, he is able to abase. So what does it do? Well, pride robs God of credit. I've told you that story. I heard a story years ago, and this helped me in my life, about an old preacher was preaching. He preached in a big meeting, a camp meeting or something, and they just shout the house down. It was really good. And he did something about straightening his coat or something, and he's sort of doing it where they'd see him. And he said when he did that, he's wanting to be seen. He's wanting a little credit. You know, he just preached that message, and they're all. And he said he did that. Said the Holy Spirit spoke to him. He said, you'd steal a crown off of Jesus' head. It broke his heart. And anytime God allows us to do something, and then we try to get credit for it, or we try to get attention, drawn to us for something he helped us do, something we couldn't have done without him. You know what that's doing? That's taking his credit. That's taking his glory. That's stealing his glory. And that's what pride does. Because none of us have anything to be proud of. Because what we have come from God. Who we are, it's because God made us. Whatever, if it's good, it's for all the Lord. And so instead of us being proud, we need to be thankful. Amen. So pride robs God of his glory. And pride, what the devil do? He said, I'll ascend up. He got proud of who he was. He said, I'll ascend up. So pride is self-idolatry. It causes us to exalt ourselves up. That's not a good thing. Just not a good thing. And I thought about this. Not only does that, but it changes how we feel about other people. Pride causes us. I mean, you know, I got three kids, okay, and you know, if you're good to one of them here or whatever, you don't want the other one to look. You don't want it looking down at another one or other one looking. I mean, you don't want to do something like that. I mean, if I got two granddaughters here, let's say if I gave something to Faith there, well, I wouldn't want her to share it with Paisley. I wouldn't want her to look over at her and say, "Look at what I got. You can't have none." I mean, but isn't that pride? Like that? What? I mean, we get lifted up. How do we look at other people? Sometimes you've seen this happen. I've seen it happen. I think I have. And people get blessed. God really blesses them, and they get lifted up in it. You get to feeling like they're better than other people. You get to looking down on other people, thinking that, well, I'm better than you are. And we got to go back to, listen, he rules in the armies of heaven and in the inhabitants of the earth. Some people God blesses with more than others. Some people God gives better minds than others. And it's not something to be lifted up in. Be thankful if God's blessed you. Amen. Then you can. You know what? Listen. You know what pride does? Sometimes people with God blesses them with wealth. Okay? And I really believe when God gives you more than you need, He might be wanting you to share that somebody else. Amen. But sometimes when people have a lot, then they want more. It's not like they've got what they need and then they're satisfied. It's like the more they get, the more they crave, the more they want. And what it is they're building themselves up. That's pride. That's what that is. Amen. There's people, rich people, that don't even eat good because they're too stingy. I heard of a woman one time let her boy die, and she had millions and millions of dollars. This is 100 years ago. She had millions of dollars, but she wouldn't take him to the doctor because it cost too much to take him to the doctor, and he had an infection. He died of it. Why would you do that? Why would you? What's the purpose of that?
0: Right. Yeah.
1: So what I'm trying to say is, instead of helping somebody, if God's blessed you with something to help somebody with, if you get lifted up what you got, then you want to get more, and you want a bigger bank account. The guy said, "I'll pull down my barns, and I'll build greater barns." What does he need to put? Hey, what does he need? Prettier barns? He had barns when he used to build a few more if he needed. He's going to tire them down because he won't look good, I think. Okay. But what he ought to have done, you know, he said, "I'll pull down my barns and I'll build greater." And God said, "Thou fool, this night thy soul shall be required of thee." And whose are these things? But that man ain't got 24 hours to live. But he's wanting bigger barns where he can look at them and say, "Look what I've got. Look who I am." Okay. And there's probably people where he lived that didn't have much at all. And you know what? If he'd have shared that stuff, it would have been a blessing for him later. What I'm saying is pride. Pride will affect how we look at others. It affects how we look at God. It affects how we look at ourselves. We get exalted in ourselves. And it affects how we look at others. It's the sin that brought... I'm just thinking about it. It's the sin that brought him down. And he's guilty of a bunch of them. I think he's one of the meanest fellas that probably ever lived, what I think about him. You talk about atrocities. You talk about awful how they treat. Nowadays, you know, we had, World War I or II, had the Geneva Conventions, their rules of warfare. There was none of that stuff back in. Right. They just come in, they besiege cities, starve people to death. And rip up a woman with child. It's awful. I mean, it was horrible how they made slaves of people and took away. And you know, they come into Jerusalem. They took Daniel and them fellows. And they come and they left some of the lower of the people. Some of the people that couldn't do hardly anything. They didn't figure it was real smart or anything. They left some of them behind. They got what they thought was good. They did that over the whole known world. And just bringing people in there and just treating them awful, just building up Babylon, hanging gardens, walls 300 foot high, 80-some feet wide. Think of the slave labor it take to build them kind of walls. They didn't have equipment. They had people. They had people that they beat to death. They had people that had to work 7 days a week, daylight to dark and barely fed. That's how they had that. That's how they did that. You know what brought him down? His pride. Because he got lifted up and said, "Look who I am and look what I've done." And God let him get down and pick grass like an ox in mercy. Could just let him fall off into hell. But he got him down. But God worked on him for 7 years. Oh, Nebuchadnezzar, my understanding came back and went to praising God for who he was. That's the message tonight. The man think he standeth. Paul put it like this, the church of Corinth. He said, "When a man think, take heed." He said, "Take heed." You know what that means? Hey, we better take heed. Just don't say, well, Nebuchadnezzar get lifted up and Belshazzar and them fellas get lifted up, but I'm not going to. No, Paul said, take heed. When a man think he standeth, take heed, lest he fall. Amen. Let's bow our heads. Word of prayer.
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1: By the good grace of God, it ain't nothing we done together. It ain't nothing I done. It ain't nothing the church done. It ain't nothing they ain't done. I can only go back to the day that neither God saved them and birthed them in the family of God. You see this man here, he's changed clothes, sitting in his right mind. According to our text, the people now are more afraid of him now than they were when he was lost. They wasn't that afraid of him when he was crying, naked, and cutting himself. But just as soon as this man got saved, they began to beg Jesus, would you please just leave the town? It's sad that our society can tolerate more satanic activity than they can spiritual achievement. That's our society. I mean, his radical transformation began to confuse the people that day. In other words, when Jesus saved this man, he saved him from the outside and from the inside. And so when sinners get saved, it makes other sinners uncomfortable. Right. It's like when you first get saved, I got saved Thursday night. I thought when I went back to work on Friday that everybody was going to be happy that I got saved. And so I told them I got saved. And they're looking at me like, saved? And then I said, well, they just don't know. They haven't experienced. Then I got to pastor my first church one Sunday morning, and I messed up and said, being born again and being saved. And old family was visiting with us, and they said, preacher, we want to talk to you after the service. That's never a good sign. When you get done preaching and visiting, said, preacher, we want to sit down and talk with you after the service. And so I thought it was going to be bad. But the girl looked at me and my wife in our desk, and her husband was there, and she said, I've been going to this church, and she called the name of the church, for 15 years. And she said, the preacher ain't never one time said anything about being born again or being saved. You got to tell me what new doctrine y'all preaching down here at the church. I said, that ain't new doctrine. Take your Bible to John chapter 3. Yeah. Jesus said you must be born again. Yeah. When he got saved, it made them people uncomfortable. Yeah. And they said, Jesus, you got to pack your bags and you got to get out of town. I'm getting ahead of myself, but that was fine with Jesus. Only two people he saved. He made a trip across the water just to save those two demoniacs. Those that was possessed, he got on the boat, went back to Capernaum just to save those two boys. Yes, they loved the

0: testimony among the tombs. There's something that's just, I mean, we've preached this text several times, and I mean, it's an inexhaustible book. I love when you open the Bible, Brother Sam. We've already heard it this week in meeting. It's like fresh bread. Every time you come to God's Word, you got that fresh bread from heaven. And so I want to look at the testimony among the tombs. Number one, I want you to look at the timing of this testimony. Look at verse number 18. And when he was coming to the ship, he that had been possessed with the devil prayed him that he might be with him. Now, I've never seen this before until I got to studying this text this time. Now, in verse number 12, Jesus honored the devil's request. Lord, send us into them swine. Jesus granted their request. In verse number 17, the people said, Jesus, we pray you to leave our town. And he honored the people's request. But when we get to this new convert, I'm talking about this man ain't been saved just a few minutes. Right. Jesus performed this miracle in him. He cast out the demon. The devil's out of him. Yep. And he said, Lord, I can almost see him getting ready to get on the boat with Jesus. He said, what you finna do? He said, we finna go to Capernaum. We're going to, you just saved me. We're going to cross the boat. You come on that ship. I'm going with you. He said, you can't go with it. He just denied his request.
1: Wow.
0: Now you think about what this boy just heard Jesus answer the devil's request.
1: Good.
0: He just heard him answer the people's request. But now this guy, this demoniac, wants to go with Jesus. And Jesus said, oh, you can't go with me. Now, here's what I'm trying to get you to see. He no longer wanted to be in the tombs anymore. That's not his desire. He didn't want to be with the devils anymore. He wanted to be with the disciples. Why? Because he got saved. In other words, a good sign that you've been saved by the grace of God, your circle and your crowd begins to change. I got saved on a Thursday night. Preached that crowd put up on Friday night in the driveway and blowed the horn and said, come on. I said, I'm not going with you tonight. Y'all going to leave me. As they was pulling out the yard, we'll see you next weekend. Next weekend rolled around. They pulled back in there and said, you going with us tonight? I said, no, boys, I got saved. I got to get ready for church on Sunday. And they didn't understand. You can see, you got plenty of time. And I never changed my crowd. I never changed my circle. They just begin to fall off the side. They've been to go do it. And now we're here with the same. I was thinking about now while the choir was singing. Some of God's people are the best people I know. I'm going to go on record and say, thank God for the church. Thank God for God's people. I'm telling you, we would never know what this was had it not been when Jesus saved us. The timing of his testimony was after his conversion. Every saved person has a testimony to tell. Now, the sinner cannot express the grace of God until they first experience the grace of God. Now, your testimony is a way for you to share your salvation story with others. If we took time tonight, pass the mic around the church, everybody could tell their story about being saved, and it'll probably be hard to find two people with the same exact story. But no matter what the story is, we got a story to tell, and somebody needs to testify. Look at his new disposition hurriedly. The Bible said, he that had been possessed with devil. In other words, the key to that text is had been, that three-letter word, had. He had been. That's past his. In the past, he was under control of Satan. But now in the present, he's under control of the Savior. Huh? Past speaks of his depravity.
1: Right.
0: But the present speaks of his deliverance. Thanks to Calvary, he's not the man he used to be. That's his new disposition. Hurriedly, his new desire.
1: Right.
0: He said, prayed him that he might be with him.
1: Yep, yep.
0: The word pray deals with his desire and his wishes. That was his wishes. He didn't want to associate with a lost community anymore. He wanted to go with the Lord. Matter of fact, if you study Luke's gospel on this account, the Bible said that this man followed him all the way to the boat. Luke's gospel said he besought Jesus.
1: Uh-huh.
0: Now the word besought means he prayed for the presence of Jesus. When's the last time you got in your prayer closet and just prayed for the presence of Jesus? When's the last time you got in your prayer closet and not only prayed for the presence of Jesus, but you pursued the presence of Jesus? What about prized the presence of Jesus?
1: Right.
0: Now, I mean, when I first got saved, I used to pray for the presence of Jesus. I used to pursue his presence and prize his presence. You got to be careful not to get saved so long that you're still not desiring to be with him and being in his presence and just getting where he is. Number two, the truth of his testimony, verse 19. He said, howbeit Jesus suffered him not, but said unto him, go home to thy friends, tell them how great things the Lord has done for thee, and hath had compassion on thee. Jesus didn't answer his prayer request like he wanted. You imagine this new convert here in the text didn't get his prayer answered like he wanted. But a good sign that you're saved is you surrendered your will to Him.

0: does, and you submit to him and his authority. This was not a rebuke. This was not a rejection. This was a refusal. Why was this a refusal? Jesus had more purpose and another plan for this man's life than he did. So the truth, the timing of his testimony was after his conversion. But the truth of the testimony was affirmed Jesus' compassion. Now, when society didn't have compassion on him because they exiled him. We don't want you to be here. We're going to put you in the tombs until you die. Society didn't have compassion on him. They couldn't do nothing with him. But when Jesus saved him, he said, you got to go and you got to tell. Why? That way you can affirm the compassion of God. It's also a testimony that Jesus is still in the sinner saving business. Ain't it a refreshing on Sunday morning? After several months or several services, nobody gets saved and nobody comes down the aisle. Then you almost give up that God ain't going to save nobody. The baptistry pool's dry. Nobody's getting saved. Nobody's joining the church. And in your mind, what's the use of us throwing the net out again? What's the use of preaching again? Then some old sinner comes in the back door and they might not look like us and they might not smell like us, but sitting about halfway in, you get somebody don't know nothing about the Bible. Just a few Sundays ago, we was there, and I said, take your Bibles. I said, turn to Luke's gospel. And the girl that was there didn't know anything about it. Somebody beside her had to say, hey, if you look in the front of the Bible, it'll give you the orders of the Bible, where the books in the Bible are. And she goes down through there, and she's looking at everything I said, and she's been raised a Catholic all her life. I was thinking about it a while ago when the sister was testifying about the two Catholics she's been witnessing to. The old girl broke down. I give the invitation. She didn't come, but some of our ladies got to talking to her in the restroom while she was washing her hands, and the girl said, I need to be saved. And they took her to the altar and they opened the Bible and showed her how to be saved. It just lets us know that Jesus is still in the sinner saving business.
1: Yes, he is.
0: Now, the word affirm means to strongly state factually and publicly.
1: Right.
0: When we testify about our conversion, all that does is confirm the compassion of Christ.
1: Good.
0: The word compassion means divine grace and tender mercy. Now, when we tell our story, it magnifies the mercy of God. Yep. And so that's why somebody needs to testify. There's a new direction. Instead of Jesus taking him to Capernaum, he commissioned him. Yep. Jesus did not allow him to go with him, but he told him to go home to your family and your friends. Yep. Sometimes the ways of God are hard to understand. Yep. But it was good to go with Jesus, but it was better to go for Jesus. Jesus answered the devil's request. He answered the people's request, but he refused his request. That's because God had assigned him a work to do, that he was to go for God. He was to witness and be a light. Who was he being a light to? That crowd didn't want Jesus no more.
1: Yeah.
0: The capitalists, those 10 cities. I'm getting ahead of myself. Those 10 cities. He told that demoniac. He said, go back, tell your family, your friend. Many men marveled at the testimony. He gave him new directions. Even though they didn't want Jesus, he still give them a witness. Ain't that like the grace of God?
2: That's all the time we have for today. We pray that we've been a blessing to you. Thank you so much for listening. Join us again tomorrow, same time, same place, while we seek him first.

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1: Nobody that's in a hole ever gets ridiculed. Why? Because they're in hiding. I think about Charlie Kirk this morning. Charlie Kirk, he stood up unafraid of what people thought. He delivered the message of the gospel around the world, around on campuses. He was debated. He was cussed out. He was mocked. He was ridiculed. He didn't let it bother him. He let them poke at him. You know what old Charlie Kirk did? Charlie Kirk came out of the hole. Amen. Charlie Kirk said, somebody's got to be a voice for God. Somebody's got to be a voice and say no. Somebody's got to be a voice to say, hey man, there's a cause that's worthy. He said, well, he got killed, preacher. I know he did. But guess what? He didn't die in the hole, did he? He didn't die, amen, over there and hide. No, he died because, man, he stepped out there and did something great for God. He died a martyr's death. In America. Amazing. Church, if you're never challenged to do more for God, you'll experience stagnation. What's stagnation, preacher? It's like a clogged pipe. If you got stagnant blood, you die because of a blockage. And listen, if you don't never challenge yourself to go further for God, you're going to always be in the same place that you are. I want you to think about it. Listen, are you in the same place that you are since the nursery class? Is the only stories that you know about, man, Peter, James, and John in the sailboat?
2: Yeah.
1: Hey, listen, this text that I'm reading, I don't know that I've ever heard anybody preach on this. But I'm saying to you, if you don't challenge yourself in the scriptures, you're going to be in the same place you've always been. It's important that we challenge ourselves. Stagnation like a hole. Pour water in the hole. There's no in and there's no out. It's just stagnant. Now listen, what I'm trying to tell you is this morning, your spiritual life, there's got to be an inflow, but there's got to be an exit. You got to be taking in the word, but then you got to be giving out the word. Taking in the word and giving out the word. If not, all you are is a hole. We're putting things in, but you ain't sending it out. And so you got a clog in the pipe. I wish I had my voice this morning. I'm going to ask you, what hole are you hiding in? What hole are you hiding behind? What step of faith is God calling you to take? And there's got to be something else from where you're at. Faith in God brings victory. Think about that for just a minute. I was so encouraged the other day. We went door knocking, and I got to looking. You know, it was so amazing. We had a scheduled time that we were going to be going door knocking. And we couldn't go because of lightning. And I just knew that it was over. I mean, really, I thought, well, it's over. I'm not going to be able to get nobody back together. So I'd planned on me just going out and knocking doors, and I figured that's going to be how it was going to go. I talked to Austin. Austin said, hey, man, I'll get a group together. He said, no problem. We took the bus full, man. We was out there knocking doors, and I saw their consideration to, man, the people that they were knocking the doors for. And I saw how, man, considerate that they were, and I saw how compassionate that they were, and I saw how concerned that they were to make sure that every person that they don't knock the door to was going to get an invitation to go to Bible school. And I'll say this, what I saw was, I saw men, parents had their young babies out there doing it. That's a blessing. There's going to come a point when you can't walk a street no more. If we don't invest in the young people, man, to knock doors, I'm going to tell you something. I appreciate what y'all did. That was a sacrifice of your day, and God gave us the victory because of it. I believe that. I believe it was very rewarding. We you know, this week, Brother Victor, he picked up some families. Every single day this week, picked up families to bring to the house of God. And do you know what? I want to say this to you this morning. It was because they went out door knocking. It was a result of them door knocking. While Jonathan is coming up out of hiding, his father who is king, his father is surrounded by resources, 600 men, but he stays in the safety zone. You have a church full of people, but if you never step out by faith, you'll never see the victory. We've looked at how that faith gives the victory, but let me show you something real quickly this morning. Look at verse number 2. Notice this, how that fear produces failure. Look at verse number 1, just the ending verse, but he told not his father. Now you got to ask yourself this question, why in the world would Jonathan leave the camp, not tell his father where he was going, and go and just absolutely attack the enemy? Y'all ever heard of toxic thought? I'm sure y'all don't have it. But you get around certain people, and this is what I believe. I believe Saul was so discouraged, and Saul was in such a deep hole that had Jonathan went down there and told his daddy that I'm going to go over there and I'm going to take the Philistines, his daddy would have said something like this: no, you're not. You're going to wait on me to make a decision. You're going to wait on my guidance. I'm not letting you go over there. I don't think that Jonathan was intentionally trying to be insubordinate, but I think that Jonathan saw a vision. He saw something that he could go do, and he took advantage of the ability to be able to reach out there and to do something great for God. Now look, you're going to have people in your life, and it may be family members, that wants to hold you back from serving God. Don't let that fear discourage you from getting out of the hole. Look at what he said, and once again, look at verse number 2. And Saul tarried in the uttermost part of Gibeah under a pomegranate tree, which is in Migron. And the people that were with him were about 600 men, and Ahiah, the son of Ahitub, Ichabod's brother, the son of Phinehas, the son of Eli, the Lord's priest in Shiloh, wearing an ephah. And the people knew not that Jonathan was gone. I've been wondering this whole time, why in the world was that put in there? Jonathan's concerned about the enemy. Saul's hanging out underneath the pomegranate tree. One stepping out by faith, one sitting in the hole. Jonathan was just him and his armor bearer, and there were 600 men with Saul. Which one do you think is going to win? Which one would you put your money on? The 2, or would you put your money on the 600? Now look at this thing. Listen, notice the difference between Saul and his son Jonathan. Jonathan's full of faith, Saul's full of fear. Jonathan was a friend of David, Saul hated David. Jonathan's wise in his leading, and the Bible says that Saul was a fool. Fear produces failure because fear will never leave the hole. Think about it for just a minute. Fear produces failure because fear never leaves the hole. When you get in this hole, listen, you get to the place where, man, now you're in a place where you're scared to do anything. I wonder why so many people today have anxiety. Because they never step out by faith. They never go, and listen, I'm not trying to make anybody mad. I'm trying to help you with the thoughts that maybe your anxiety is a fear of trying to do something that God wants you to do that's faithful. We don't have no wonder you've got fears. Stepping out by faith says, I don't have the ability. Stepping out by faith says, I don't have the tools. Stepping out by faith says, hey man, I don't have what it takes. But he does. He's got every resource that I need. And so you stay in that hole based upon what you can do, not based upon what he can do for you. And Jonathan said, I've had enough. My God's big enough. And he decides, hey man, it's time to step out. It's time to rise up. It's time to do something about this enemy.
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4: With SRN News, I'm John Scott. The winner of Michigan's Democratic nomination for U.S. Senate is Abdul El-Sayed. He defeated U.S. Representative Haley Stevens and will face Republican Mike Rogers in a November matchup. El-Sayed had support from progressive leaders, including Senator Bernie Sanders and U.S. Representative Alexandria Ocasio-Cortez. The latest from the Mideast, a draft agreed to by Iranian and Omani negotiators, awaits final approval from Iran's supreme leader. Speaking with reporters Tuesday night, President Trump was asked if there will be an announcement about reopening the Strait of Hormuz today.
5: Could happen. Tomorrow is the next thing. A lot of progress has been made.
6: What?
5: And they called me and they said, please, let's talk. They want to talk.
4: Officials say a potential deal could pave the way for the U.S. and Iran to resume negotiations to reach a final solution on Tehran's nuclear program. On another battlefront, Ukraine's president says a Russian missile barrage has killed 17 people around Ukraine's capital region.
7: Ukraine's president, Volodymyr Zelensky, says Russia's overnight strikes mainly targeted warehouses belonging to civilian businesses, as well as infrastructure and a railway station, hitting strikes that he describes as having no connection to the war, including a brewing company, building material warehouses, and civilian logistics facilities. The attacks are the latest in a series of large-scale Russian ballistic missile strikes that have become near routine this summer. The intensified barrages are exploiting Ukraine's critical shortage of interceptor missiles. I'm Charles Dillardesma.
4: A 38-year-old man arrested who was walking the grounds and appeared to be monitoring security planning at President Trump's California golf course ahead of the president's visit. A loaded pistol was recovered in his car. This is SRN News. A Georgia pastor is fighting back.
8: Alliance Defending Freedom is backing Georgia pastor Gotti Humans after his Sweet Onion Christian Learning Center, which provides optional free off-campus religious instructions to students at Vidalia High School, was dropped from the Vidalia City Schools because of a Facebook post Humans made criticizing a tax increase. ADF says Pastor Humans is being denied his First Amendment rights to free expression. I'm Bill Alexander.
4: The Christian Post reporting the Justice Department is investigating an Oklahoma City's denial of a rezoning request that would have allowed construction of a mosque. In January, the Broken Arrow City Council rejected a proposed 15-acre retail center and mosque following hours of public comments from residents in the largest suburb of Tulsa. The DOJ has requested extensive documents and information from the city. This is SRN News. Here's the Midday Wall Street Business Report.
9: On the heels of Wall Street's record performance yesterday, stocks in Europe and Asia have been on the rise, and this morning Wall Street opened higher, adding to yesterday's gain. The markets are pleased with the latest corporate earnings reports. Caterpillar, among the latest companies to deliver stronger profits for the spring than expected. SpaceX reporting a smaller loss than Wall Street was expecting, along with a surge in revenue in its first quarterly report as a publicly traded company as it sharply boosted spending, especially on AI. The company, run by Elon Musk, posted a loss of $541 million in the 3 months through June. That was less than half what financial analysts had been expecting. A strong quarter for Disney was driven by its Toy Story franchise and by the draw of its U.S. theme parks. For the Wall Street Business Report, I'm Rich Thomason.
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It's time now for A Walk Down Memory Lane, the program dedicated to the great gospel songs of yesteryear. 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

The Faith Baptist Church Choir out of Chelsea, Michigan, and on the Jericho Road. And with that good number, we welcome you to the program when and where we walk down that Jericho Road just about every day, because this is WTBI's Walk Down Memory Lane. Good afternoon to you. I'm Brother John Henry Watts, and it is so good to be your host once again for the program. And don't forget, we do come your way every weekday at the same time with some great old-fashioned gospel favorites. So be sure to tune in and be sure to tell others about the program as well. Because as I often say, if they don't know about A Walk Down Memory Lane, they might not know about WTBI Radio at all. So be sure to tell them so they can tune in. Well, on the program today, as you may be able to discern from the opening number, featuring some good choir arrangements of some great old favorites. So I hope you've got your walking shoes on, and I hope you are ready to go the distance with me today. Oh, and I tell you what, it's really a nice day outside, not too hot, not too warm, just right, and enough cloud cover, all those things. It's a really nice day for a walk. But we are expecting some thunderstorms later this afternoon, and things could get a little bit warmer and more humid. There could be some wind and some rain. And so, well, how about just not worrying about those walking shoes? We don't want to go outside under these circumstances. You never know what might pop up, you know, like a thunderstorm or something. So stay indoors, stay dry, and stay safe. And you just let old John Henry do the walking for you. We'll enjoy these good songs together. Now, without any further ado, I know, what you really want to hear is more good music. So let's hear the Higher Ground Choir and those clouds outside. They're not going to give us any trouble. We're going to be stepping on those clouds, right? Stepping on the clouds. Let's hear the Higher Ground Choir sing about it.

and the Concord Youth Choir out of Resaca, Georgia, and Waiting at the River, as we continue with some good choir arrangements of some great old favorites on today's edition of WTBI's Walk Down Memory Lane. And now let's hear the New Manna Teen Choir, and What a Lovely Name!

And that's the Tabernacle Baptist Church Choir. It's a lovely, lovely name. What a good song to follow up that one by the New Manateen Choir. What a lovely name. Yes, indeed. It's a lovely, lovely name. That's what it is. And it is almost time to draw our walk down memory lane to a conclusion. We've been featuring some good choir arrangements of some good old-fashioned songs today. But when we say old-fashioned, we don't mean obsolete. We mean these songs are timeless. And many of us, myself included, of course, enjoy hearing these great songs time and time again. And I do plan to be back with you tomorrow, Lord willing, and I'll have another style of music and some good songs lined up and ready to go. You just never know what style of music old John Henry will be playing on A Walk Down Memory Lane, so it pays to tune in every weekday. Please tune in, and please be sure to tell others about the program as well. Now, we started the program today with the Faith Baptist Church Choir out of Chelsea, Michigan. Now, most of the music we play originates around here in the southeastern area, but I tell you what, this good choir does a great job with some of these songs as well. And this next song is certainly one of my favorites. In the little church and school where I grew up, Christian school, we wore this song out. We really loved this song, and I still do. Let's hear the Faith Baptist Church Choir out of Chelsea, Michigan sing, "Heaven Came Down."

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1: Welcome to the Patriot Pulpit's Daily Walk Through the Word, helping you thrive as a Christian and as a citizen. I'm Brian Coates, and I hope you're having a great day today. We're going to be in Song of Solomon chapter 4 and verse number 7. Thou art all fair, my love. There is no spot in thee. What a beautiful verse this is from Solomon to the woman that he loves. And when you see this, you look at it as a expression of unconditional love. There's no doubt about that. When you see this word fair, it means beautiful. It means pleasant, comely. And when you make the comparison to the Christian world, and we do that in the Old Testament, we take great principles of the Old Testament and understand God's character. And that's what I've taught for many, many years. We get our church New Testament doctrine from the New Testament and the epistles of the New Testament. And we gather much, much knowledge about the character of God himself from the stories and the history and the prophecy of the Old Testament and the poetry of the Old Testament. And this is one of those poems, one of those special writings as we find in the Old Testament. Solomon is expressing his love for the woman that he is thinking about here, and he's meditating about her, and he's communicating this love to her and expressing this love to her through this written word. Can I say that God sees us the same way? I can't understand that. I wish I could. I got up this morning and immediately started feeling things that are wrong with me. You know, there's some things that are right in this world. There's some things that are wrong in this world. But as you age through life and as you progress through life, there are times of dread. There are times of fear. There are times of physical pain. And there's nothing you can do about that. A couple weeks ago, I was preaching at a church in a neighboring county, and they had a massive playground, this big, amazing playground, probably one of the most fascinating playgrounds I've seen at a church recently. And our little boy, he wanted to go out there and play on it. So I said, okay. I sent his older brother out there with him, and he's playing on the playground. Well, one of the sections of the playground had this climbing wall, and he climbed up the wall to the top, and the only way back down is either back down the climbing wall or down a fireman's pole that you slide down. And he got up there and got afraid. I don't know, it was probably 9-10 feet up, and his brother tried his best to console him and help him down. He wasn't going to hear of it. He wanted his mama. And so his brother came to the door and opened the door, and I could hear him yell, and I looked at my wife and I said, I'll take care of this one. And I went out there, and he wanted his mama. He could not get down from there. And I walked up and I looked up there, and he said, I can't get down and I'm afraid. And I said, that's okay. I'll help you down. I said, turn around and start back down the climbing wall and I'll help you down. Well, I reached up, and rather than climbing down the climbing wall, he just decided he was just going to jump on me. And he's a pretty good sized boy. So he jumped down on me, and it jammed my thumb. I caught him without difficulty, but the way he hit me, it jammed my thumb. Well, the chiropractor has adjusted it twice, and it will get better, but every now and then I feel it, because we are not perfect by no means. We have problems, we have issues, whether it's a thumb that's jammed, or whether it's a bad attitude from time to time, or whether it's just life's difficulties piling up on us, and we're not perfect. But there's principles throughout the scripture that teach us that when a person gets saved, when a person receives Jesus Christ, washed in the blood, forgiven of their sins, as John the Baptist said, the Lamb of God taketh away the sin of the world. Therefore, when a man becomes a child of God, a person becomes a child of God, God no longer sees us as that messed up sinner. That Romans 3:23, for all have sinned and come short of the glory of God. He no longer sees us that way. There is therefore now no condemnation. He loved us when, I mean, we know that. I mean, the book of Romans teaches us that God commendeth his love toward us, and that while we were yet sinners, Christ died for us. He died for us in our sinful condition, loves us in our sinful condition. But at the same time, when he redeems us, when a person accepts Jesus Christ, they are now regenerated in a fashion where old things are passed away, and behold, all things are come new. And let's look at Solomon's words again here. He said, thou art all fair, my love, there is no spot in thee. And when Jesus Christ saved us, that gave us the appearance to God as no longer having condemnation, as being washed from our sin, and no greater truth could be experienced in God's church. We ought to be so thankful today that even though we know we have problems, we know we have sin, we know every single day, whether it's a jammed thumb all the way down to some other major kind of problem that we have or minor problem that we have, we know that man born of woman is few days and full of trouble. But our God is a forgiving God. Our God is a loving God. Our God is a gracious God. Our God not only forgives, but then he removes our sin. And if we confess our sins, he's faithful and just to forgive us our sins. Wow, what a great truth that is today. Don't live in defeat, my friend. Jesus Christ, God the Father, and God the Holy Spirit love you with an everlasting, unconditional love that will never fade away, and he loves you forever. And that's my encouraging word for you today. Lord, thank you for your love. Help us to do always things that are pleasing to you. In Jesus' name, amen and amen. Thank you for joining us for the Patriot Pulpit's Daily Walk Through the

0: Hello, this is Pastor Doug Benton right here at Tabernacle Baptist Church in Greenville, South Carolina. 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They're unable to continue to sleep in this current building. 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Your generous gift will translate into walls, rooms, and a foundation of stability. 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
3: Thank you so much for tuning in again today. Psalms 31, verse 3. For thou art my rock and my fortress, therefore... Okay, because you're my rock and my fortress, Lord, therefore, for thy name's sake, for your sake, amen, I want you to lead me and guide me for your name's sake, okay? And because I do know, hey, do you know this, folks? Listen, because I do know he's my rock, because I absolutely do know he's my fortress, for his name's sake, lead me and guide me. I want to give honor and I want to give glory to the Lord, don't you? Can I quote my last verse? Psalms 115:1. Not unto us, O Lord, not unto us, but unto thy name give glory for thy mercy and for thy true sake. And that is on the pulpit at my church there that God's allowed me to pastor going on my 36th year there. And I've got it there and it says, Psalms 115:1, and then it says, make Jesus center of attraction. And every time I stand behind the sacred desk in my church, I see that. And I'll say, God, please, please help me to do that. Please help me to give you honor and glory. And I tell you what, I meet people that say they're saved and that's their business, if they are or they're not. But they sure don't live like it. They sure not bearing no fruit. Their language does not add up to their testimony. The way they act and do and conduct themselves does not add up, amen, to their testimony of being born again by the grace of God. In other words, their life is not giving honor and glory to the Lord. And we need to make sure, amen, because he's our rock. We say, the Lord's my rock. We say, hey, the Lord's my fortress. But we ought to be able to say, I'm letting him lead me and I'm letting him guide me. And I want to be, led by his spirit. I want to be led for his name's sake. Okay. And I know that I have the ability to do wrong. Amen. But I do know I have the ability to get right. I do have the ability to repent. Amen, and pray and ask God to forgive me and get things under the blood. How about that? Glory to God. Somebody ought to say amen. Amen, thank you. I heard that. But isn't that good to be able to know, amen, that the Holy Ghost lives in God's people and the Holy Ghost gives us wisdom and the Holy Ghost, amen, can help us live by faith and work by faith. Isn't that a blessing? Amen. And it's wonderful that we can seek the goodness of God and God can help us. Amen. And God can guide us. Okay. So I would say, God, I want you to guide me because Lord, sometimes I don't know the way I need to take. How about you folk? Is there someone out there that you know every day the way you need to take without any guidance from God? You do it on your own. I want to say something. I don't want to live for God on my own. I don't want to preach on my own. I don't want to witness on my own. I don't want to do all this on my own. I want to serve God that God, amen, might get the honor and God, amen, God might get the glory. God bless you. Gotta go.
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1: With SRN News, I'm John Scott. A Senate election the nation is watching. The Associated Press calling the primary race in Michigan for Abdul El Sayed.
2: 1 point, Abdul El Sayed getting 48.5% of the vote in Michigan. Sitting Congresswoman Haley Stevens getting 47.5%. Mallory McMorrow, who dropped out of the race recently but whose name was still on the ballot, taking 4% of the vote.
1: That's correspondent Laura Winters. President Trump says Iran knows that he's serious about the Iranians coming to the peace table, or else.
3: They saw it happening. They saw all the goods being loaded. They saw everything. They knew exactly what was happening. And I think it'd be very smart to make a deal. We'll see what happens.
1: The president, speaking to reporters Tuesday night, a draft that reportedly has been agreed to by Iranian and Omani negotiators, awaits final approval from Iran's supreme leader. The potential deal could serve as a temporary solution to the U.S.-Iranian dispute over shipping through the waterway. It's tied to the agreement reached between the U.S. and Iran back in June that aimed to end the fighting and reopen the strait, which ultimately collapsed. Federal officials reporting major progress against government fraud.
4: Vice President J.D. Vance is detailing the work of the task force to eliminate fraud.
5: We've been able to stop $56 billion in fraudulent payments that would have otherwise gone to fraudsters rather than to the people who need them. And in the process, we've saved, obviously, the American people a lot of money.
4: The White House says the crackdown is part of a larger effort to restore accountability and cut waste across federal programs. Willie Nelson, the White House.
1: And stocks are wavering in early afternoon trading. The Dow ahead 424 points. The NASDAQ is down 90. This is SRN News. Baptist Press is reporting that Russia is kidnapping children from Ukraine.
6: And they've been doing it since 2014 when Russia annexed Crimea. Save Ukraine is calling it pure human trafficking, with some boys being forced to join the Russian army and some girls forced into prostitution. Part of it is to promote the so-called Russification of children to alleviate a decreasing birth rate in Russia, where there were nearly 400 abortions for every 1,000 live births in 2020. I'm Bill Alexander.
1: LifeSite News reporting that Planned Parenthood will close three of its facilities in Michigan. Planned Parenthood of Michigan said that the closures were driven by $5.6 million in uncompensated and undercompensated care. The three facilities in Lansing, Warren, and Livonia did not perform abortions at their facilities, though they did refer for dangerous chemical abortion drugs. This is SRN News. Communist China further tightening its vice grip on Tibet.
7: Beijing has enacted a so-called ethnic unity law that mandates Mandarin as the primary language for schools and government in the autonomous region. Critics argue the law forces assimilation and erodes the rights of Tibetans and other minorities. China contends the policies improve educational opportunities and ensure equal access for ethnic minorities. In Tibet, reminders of Chinese control are everywhere, from billboards to flags. Rich Thomason reporting.
1: London police say a woman arrested after four people were stabbed in Covent Garden, a busy central area popular with visitors. The Metropolitan Police said the 47-year-old woman was arrested on suspicion of possession of an offensive weapon and assault. Those injured have been taken to a major trauma center. More details at srnnews.com.
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Taking a look at our weather, currently it is 79 degrees with a 50% chance of showers and thunderstorms, partly sunny with a high near 84. This evening, a chance of showers and thunderstorms with patchy fog before 4 a.m., then patchy fog after 5 a.m., otherwise mostly cloudy with a low around 69. And on Thursday, a slight chance of showers, then a chance of showers and thunderstorms after 2 p.m., otherwise partly sunny with a high near 87. 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

0: This is Wednesday, August the 5th. We do welcome you to the Gospel Pulpit radio broadcast. I want to remind you these broadcasts are available on our website, gbiradio.org, and they're also available on the GBI radio app. I appreciate you listening to the radio today, and I hope that God's blessing you. I know that Wednesday evening is church night in most areas. I hope you're making plans now to be in a good Bible-preaching church tonight. And this evening, Lord willing, I'm in Boone, North Carolina, and I'll be going to a church I've never been before and updating them on the work and what we're doing. And I certainly appreciate the opportunity, and I hope that you'll let us come into your church, amen, and let us tell you about what we're doing. You don't have to let me preach. Just give me a few minutes and let me promote the work of the Lord. Would you do that? Amen. And there's just more to tell every year what God's doing. Father, I thank you for the radio ministry. Lord, it's been over 40 years you put me into this. I thank you for the ideas that you've given me and what you want me to do. And I pray you'll bless me and the folk that work with me here in these days. Bless the rally coming up in a few days. And have you will your way about that, Lord. And bless our support. God, you know what the finances, you know what we need in these hours and in these days. And Lord, you know, I don't know what it's going to take to run all this the rest of the year, but you do. And I'm glad that you're God, Lord. And I'm glad you don't, Lord, nothing takes you by surprise. And I pray you'll open the doors of the preaching, not just the financial end, but the preaching. And let the word of God have free course, Lord. Now bless every preacher, pastor, missionary, and evangelist that preaches tonight. Lord, build a fire in our young preachers and help them again. In Jesus' name, amen. Hope you have a great service tonight in your church. Hope you'll be faithful to it. I want to remind you now of the big rally coming up August 24. That's 7 o'clock, Fall Creek Baptist Church in Jonesville, North Carolina. We will be broadcasting that on our Facebook page and on the Fall Creek page. And so I hope you'll come and be with us. I'd like to see you in person. Amen. And you could get to meet us and then know a little bit about what we do. We'll be sharing that with you. We're going to be making a big announcement that night that's going to be helping people for ages to come. So you pray for us. And I love the Lord, don't you? Can I just testify and say I'm glad that 48 years ago God saved me and lifted me beyond telling where I'd be today. I'd probably be in hell, probably wouldn't even be alive. But boy, God changed me and saved me. Hallelujah. Let's go back to our message on afflictions. Reveal your time. What if God gave us a glorified body and God only let us understand the things that we already knew from the Bible? Boy, some of us wouldn't understand much, would we? I want to know all I can about the Bible. One of my favorite verses in the Bible, and I pray this prayer every day on my prayer list, is Psalm 119:18. Open thou mine eyes, that I may behold wondrous things out of thy law. That word wondrous in the Hebrew means difficult or hard things, or it also means great things, amen, marvelous things. I want to learn the truths of God. I want to invest my time in the Scriptures. And I've wasted so much time as a young person. So much time. Oh, I'd read a verse in the morning, then go play and think I'd done God a favor. Boy, I wished I'd invested time in the Word of God from a young child. I wished I would have. Amen. I looked at Dr. Ballou one day, who I consider to be one of the greatest Bible preachers in America in his generation. And I said to him, Dr. Ballou, you sure do know your Bible. And his reply was, shouldn't everybody? Now, invest your time in the Scriptures. And I want to say this, invest your time in friendships. You say, oh, preacher, I've had friends and they've let me down. Yeah, the Bible says faithful are the wounds of a friend. But I want to tell you something. Make friends in this world. You say, preacher, people just ain't friendly with me. Are you friendly with them? Some people you have to go speak to first. Now, you know, I don't mind speaking first at all. I'm a little shy in that area sometimes. But because I can't see well, I guess a lot of people speak to me before I do them. But I want to say to you, once I get talking to you, I can make a friend with anybody. There's somebody called me one day. I'll never forget this. Me and my wife were way up on a mountain. We was preaching in a church on Sunday morning. We were staying with this preacher and he had a prophet's room way up on a mountain over in Tennessee on a mountain. And about 7 o'clock in the morning, there's some woman called me by accident, older lady, and I guess she's trying to get a hold of her son or somebody. I can't even remember now. And I spent time talking to that lady that morning about whatever it was her problem was and what she doing. She got the wrong number by accident. And you say, well, preacher, I'd have hanged up on her. Well, let me tell you something. Hey, sometimes you can help people by just making a friend with them. You know that? Amen. I'll talk to anybody, anywhere. I mean, the Bible said this. The Bible said in Proverbs 18:24, A man that hath friends must show himself friendly. And there is a friend that sticketh closer than a brother. In other words, when you make friends with somebody, that friend will be better to you. He'll be closer to you than a brother. If you make a real friend with somebody, I want a lot of friends, don't you? Now, somebody said you only have five true friends when you die. I don't know about all that. I don't know how they figure that, but I know this. I want more than five. I want 500. I count some of you as friends. Some of you I don't know well, but I've talked with you on the phone. You've called the office, and I met some of my radio listeners, and I count you as my friends. I thank God. Some of you I've never met. Did you know you can have friends you've never met? That's right. Amen. I got a dear brother right now. I've never met him, but what an encouragement. Me and him will call each other every once in a while. We'll text each other. He's from a different state. But what an encouragement that man has been to me down through the years. Amen. Just got talking to him on the phone one day, and we became friends. Amen. And he's prayed for this ministry, and thank God that God has sent somebody by. But make friends. Invest your time. You young people, invest your time. You say, preacher, nobody talks to me. Do you talk to them? Do you talk to them? Then let me give you another one. Invest our time. Boy, this one hits me hard. Invest your time in souls. Try to win people to God. Invest your time. Now, taking the acrostic, T-I-M-E, take time. And then invest time. Invest time in souls. You know that the soul is the most important thing. It's the most valuable thing there is. Invest your time in trying to get people to Jesus Christ. Amen. It may take a while. Contrary to what some of the soul-winning seminars tell you, it may take a while to win somebody to the Lord. It may take several visits. It may take a friendship with them to win them to the Lord. It may take, I heard about a man one time, and maybe it was a lady. I can't remember. It was a lady. I believe it was a lady. I told this other lady, said this lady was a Christian, but she worked for maybe somebody that was lost or something, and she never told them about Jesus. And there at the end one day, somebody else told that lady about Jesus Christ. And that lady came and confronted the woman that worked for her, and she said, you're a Christian, right? She goes, she said, I do. She said, but you have never told me about Jesus Christ. And that woman began to tell her, she said, hold it, I don't want to hear anything else you got to say. She said, if you don't think enough of me, if Jesus is really real and I'm going to go to hell if I don't accept him, and you didn't take time to tell me about him. Let me tell you something, folk. I got friends and you do too. And by the way, Jesus was a friend of sinners. Now, I don't hang around sinners. I don't do what they do. But you can have a friend that's a sinner. And I'm not. See, we think a friend's somebody that lays over at our house and we lay over at their house all the time. That's where all that trouble starts. Amen. I don't want somebody at my house every weekend. I'll just tell you straight up, I don't want that. I don't have time for it. I don't do that. Amen. I don't want to be at somebody else's house every week. I don't do that. I want to invest my time, though. Now, Andrew got saved. He followed Jesus, and he got saved. What's the first thing Andrew did in John chapter 1, verse 41? He first findeth his own brother Simon, and saith unto him, this course Peter, we have found the Messiah, which is being interpreted the Christ. And he brought him to Jesus, the first part of verse number 42 there, John chapter 1. Let me tell you something. You know what Andrew did? He invested his time in winning people to God. Amen? Do we invest our time in the work of the Lord? And then I want to say, you're not just invest your time in that, but I think this, you ought to invest your time in prayer. You ought to invest your time in prayer. I've told you the story. I had a man who was a Bible scholar, stood in my yard 6 weeks before he died. And I mean, this man knew the Bible. This man was a Bible man. And he said to me, I wished I'd have prayed more. My friend, did you know prayer is the key? I mean, praying for other people. It's not just praying for sick people or God to heal somebody. Well, you know, preacher, I prayed 5 years ago for God to heal my boy and he didn't. And I just don't know. No. It's not all about you. Amen. Forget this. My name is Jimmy, and I'll take all you can give me. Do you ever pray for somebody else? Do you see somebody in the church slipping, and you might pray that they don't fall into sin? Do you ever pray for the burden and the load that your preacher carries or your deacons carry? Do you ever pray for your song leader or your piano player? Do you ever pray for them? Do you ever pray for them? My friend, invest your time in prayer. Amen. Did you know time in, I pray down a list, and the devil came to me one day, And he said, that list is stupid. He said, you're wasting your time. Or that's what he said. He said, you're wasting your time doing this. Let me tell you, I'm not wasting my time. I prayed. I told you about a man. I've told this story anyway about a man I prayed for 5 years. The man came to Christ. Let me tell you, I prayed for situations and God's worked it out. I prayed for stuff here in the ministry. God did not give me immediately, but then God gave it to me later. I prayed for a wife for several years, but God gave me the best wife in the world. My friend, we'll invest our time in prayer. Now, in Revelation chapter 5, we're in heaven. And in Revelation 5, they're wanting the Lamb to open the book. And Jesus Christ steps forward as the Lamb of God and opens the book. And when he does that, in Revelation 5:8, the Bible said, and when he had taken the book, the four beasts and the 24 elders, that's the church, fell down before the Lamb. Now watch this. Having every one of them harps and golden vials full of odors, which are the prayers of saints. Now I don't understand all about what that means, but I'm going to say this. I believe your prayers are put into a bottle or a vial. And I believe you're going to offer your prayers back to God. Let me ask you a question. Have you prayed enough to even fill a vial up? Now, I'm not talking about just getting down hollering and screaming. But let me say this to you. Prayer sometimes is just sitting before the Lord and not saying a word. Sometimes, you remember Revelation chapter number 3? Jesus is talking to the saved people there, and he said, behold, I stand at the door and knock. If any man will open, I will come into him and sup with him and he with me. Now, when you're having supper with somebody, you talk to them about your things, whatever you want to talk about, and then they talk to you about their things. It's the same way with God. When you're having communication with God, sometimes you'll talk about your things. God, I need this. Will you help me with this? Will you meet this need? And then, God, what's on your mind today? Lord, what do you want to talk about today? What do you want to talk to me about, Lord? Oh, when you get there, you'll do some praying, friend. And invest your time. Listen, preachers, you're all about studying the Bible. Some of you are intellectually deep in the Bible. But I want to tell you something. If you die without spending a lot of time in prayer, you've missed it. You've missed it. The old song, and he walks with me, and he talks with me, and he tells me I'm his own. And the joy we share is we tarry there, none other has ever known. I tell you what, I like to come to the garden of prayer, don't you? Invest your time. Now, time is swiftly passing by. Job said it's swifter than a weaver's shuttle. I want to say this, Job's affliction. Job was a man that was tried like no other man on the face of the earth. And time revealed to Job how short it was. You young people, you're 10-year-old, you're listening to me today. When you turn around 3 times, you'll be 50. And then you'll be 60. And then you'll be 70. And by the way, you're going to get to the place one of these days you'll be so old you won't be able to do anything for God. I'm wanting to do more than I've ever done for God right now. And you know, back in my young days, nothing held me back. I had a clear mind and a good body, and I could just go, go, go, go, go. And nowadays, I figure out that my body limits me. Well, friend, we come to the end of our radio broadcast for this Wednesday, August the 5th. My, these days just get by, don't they? They really do. I look at days as a day is a chapter in your life. What will you do with this chapter in your life today? Father, take our broadcast and use it for your glory. In Jesus' name, amen. Thank you for listening. Please join us again tomorrow. Jesus. Well, friends, I want to thank you for listening to today's Gospel Pulpit radio broadcast. 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I'm Brother Ricky Cawthorn, and I hope you'll tune in again on the same station at the same time for another Gospel Pulpit radio broadcast when we come and dine around the Word of God together. All the time, he who fed the multitudes turned the water into wine to the hungry.
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Greetings in the name of the Lord Jesus Christ. My name is Scott Suttle, the pastor of Lighthouse Baptist Church in Blacksburg, South Carolina. We do thank you for listening today and invite you to stay tuned for the entire program right here on the Baptist Lighthouse radio broadcast. As we open the Bible and preach the Word of God, we pray that it'll help your heart as you listen.

Greetings, friends. Thank you for listening to this Wednesday edition of the Baptist Lighthouse radio program. We are in the book of Jonah, chapter number 2 today, as we continue this study in the Old Testament book by this name, Jonah. Jonah was a rebellious prophet. He was running from God and not taking heed to the word of the Lord. And he fled from the presence of the Lord. God was getting Jonah's attention as he prepared a storm, and Jonah finds himself in the whale's belly. And we see the comments of Jonah in Jonah chapter number 2 as he prayed and he cried unto the Lord out of the whale's belly. Now, I want to draw our attention today to some of the words of Jonah in Jonah chapter number 2 from the belly of the whale. The Bible says in verse number 8, "They that observe lying vanities forsake their own mercy." That is a peculiar verse in this text that I want to focus on today in the message. Mercy is a wonderful word and truth in the Word of God. The mercy of God. The Bible says much about God's mercy. Lamentations chapter number 3, verse 22, and I thank God for this verse in the Bible. "It is of the Lord's mercies that we are not consumed, because His compassions fail not." The truth is, we do deserve the wrath of God. We do deserve the condemnation of the Lord. But because of His mercy and His compassion, thank God we are not consumed, we are not destroyed, but God has granted to us, by repentance and faith, eternal life. And we are no longer under condemnation. It is of the Lord's mercies that we are not consumed. I have often heard this, and I believe this is accurate and true. Grace is receiving or getting what you do not deserve. We are saved by grace through faith, and that not of ourselves. It is the gift of God, not of works, lest any man should boast. As God has extended His heart toward us and His love toward us, God, upon our repentance and faith, has given to us the gift of eternal life. Friend, that is getting what we did not deserve. John chapter number 3, verse 16, "For God so loved the world that He gave His only begotten Son, that whosoever believeth in Him should not perish, but have everlasting life." Friend, I don't think we have to try to convince you today, if you have been saved and understand the fact that we did not deserve what God did for us. We were sinners, we deserved hell, we deserved condemnation, but God, through His great love wherewith He so loved us, gave us of His Son for our sins. That is the grace of Almighty God. Paul realized everything about him was because of God's grace. He said in 1 Corinthians 15, "I am what I am by the grace of God." Thank God for the gift of God's amazing grace. Mercy is not getting what you do deserve. Mercy is deserving wrath, but God saying, "No, I'm not going to give him what he deserves." That's the mercy of God. Thank God it's because of God's mercy that we are not consumed. If you got and I got what we deserve, we would be in a heap of trouble. That is before and after salvation. Just go ahead and admit it in your own heart and mind. We do not deserve the grace and mercy of Almighty God, but thank God for His mercy. There's a psalm in the Old Testament that is dedicated to this matter of God's mercy. It's Psalm 136.
The Bible says in just about all of these 26 verses, the Bible speaks of God's mercy. Psalm 136 verse 1, "Oh, give thanks unto the Lord, for he is good, for his mercy endureth forever." Verse 2, "Oh, give thanks unto the God of gods, for his mercy endureth forever." Verse 3, "Oh, give thanks to the Lord of lords, for his mercy endureth forever." And if you follow that all the way down through that psalm, it is about the mercy of God that endureth forever. Verse 24 says, "And hath redeemed us from our enemies, for his mercy endureth forever, who giveth food to all flesh, for his mercy endureth forever. Oh, give thanks unto the God of heaven, for his mercy endureth forever." I love even verse 23, where the Bible says, "Who remembered us in our low estate, for his mercy endureth forever." Jonah was a recipient in the book of Jonah of the mercy of God. Jonah had merited and had earned his way into that belly of a whale. He had earned the right to be there. But God, through his mercy, spake to that great fish and vomited Jonah out when Jonah cried unto the Lord. He had received the mercy of God. Now, the Bible says, the words of Jonah here from the fish's belly, the Bible says in verse 8, "They that observe lying vanities forsake their own mercy." What's that referring to? They that observe lying vanities. We know from the Word of God and the use of this word vanities in other scripture that that speaks of emptiness, the want of substance, fruitless desire or endeavor.

under the sun that would bring pleasure in his life, and all of it, he declared, was vanity. It was empty, whether it was gold or silver or pleasure or things that would satisfy his flesh. None of that brought satisfaction to him. It was all empty. It was all vain. It was all without substance, and it brought no feeling to the void of life in his heart. It was all vanity of vanities. And Jonah is saying, in his dire situation, in his time of distress in the whale's belly, he said, "They that observe lying vanities forsake their own mercy." The word forsake has to do with running from or fleeing from. And Jonah was fleeing from God. And he understood his pursuits to go down to Tarshish, his pursuit to run from the presence of the Lord, was a vain and empty endeavor. Oh, friend, today, if you would just realize that life running from God and away from God is an empty, vain path. There is no satisfying or enduring pleasure of that. The Bible says there is pleasure in sin for a season, and oftentimes that is a very short season, and it is empty, it is vain, it is without substance when you run from the Word of God and the presence of God. How often do people pursue pleasure in life and find out that it is nothing but emptiness? They that observe lying vanities forsake their own mercy. I see in the Word of God, the Bible mentions in James, man's religion instead of God's salvation. The Bible says religion is vain. Those that practice religious works and do-gooders and Pharisees that think that their religion will save them. Friend, religion is vain. You don't need religion, you need Jesus. Because a religious life apart from Jesus Christ is all vain and empty. It is no enduring and everlasting substance. Friend, Jesus is that which will satisfy. Jesus is that one who can give you eternal life. Ecclesiastes chapter 2 mentions worldly treasure instead of, as Matthew 6, laying up treasure where moth and rust doth not corrupt. Friend, you can pursue in this life those material things that are going to vanish away and not go with you beyond the grave, or you can invest in a life full of heavenly treasure and laying up treasure in heaven. Friend, that's where the substance is. The Bible mentions in 2 Corinthians 4, that which is seen is temporal, and that which is not seen is eternal. You can pursue temporal things, or you can invest in eternal things. The Bible even mentions the vanity of physical beauty. I think we all know that we're getting older and we're aging, and some of us are further along in that process, but beauty and physical attraction is not something that lasts. It vanishes away with age. Even so, the Bible compares that to spiritual beauty. It's the inward beauty of your heart. Friend, today, don't give yourself to pursuing lying vanities, because when you do so, you forsake the very mercy of God. How many pursue their own will and their own desires and interests instead of pursuing the very will of God, as Jesus prayed, "Not my will, but thine be done." I think the point here of verse number 8 is the fact that those, even Jonah, who were observing lying vanities, the devil, friend, will lie to you. He will lie to you about what will
give satisfaction. He will lie to you about sin and how attractive it is. He's lying to you, friend. It's all lying vanities. And those that pursue that in the very manner that they're running so hard from God, they are forsaking the very mercy of God that is available to them. Listen, if you're running

0: from God, it is obvious you're not running toward God. You are forsaking, you're turning your back upon the very mercies of God Almighty. Friend, would you repent of your sin? Would you turn to a God who has mercy abounding and mercy available for that sinner that will come to Him? Friend, that's all the time we have today. May the Lord richly bless you is our prayer.
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I'm your host, Pastor Bill South. Yesterday on With Calvary in View, we noticed that for Josiah, in order for there to be a reviving and in order for the reforms to hold in position, he wanted the house of God to be a priority in the lives of the people. So he encouraged all the people to meet together. In 2 Kings chapter number 23, he brought everybody from Jerusalem and all the surrounding areas and brought them into the house of the Lord where they could stand to a covenant, where they could solidify a covenant to follow the commandments of God and be obedient to his will. For 57 years, all of that had been neglected. And now Josiah wanted to turn the people back to God and to get God's blessings, to invite God's blessings back on the nation. So he brought everybody together and he brought them together in the Lord's house. He wanted to make sure that the house of God was the focus and that they understood the preeminence and the priority of the house of God. And he wanted to make sure that the people understood the preeminence and the priority of the house of God. That this was a place where people did business with the God of heaven. That this was a place where people did business with their God individually. And he wanted to make sure that it was a priority. Now, if the church is going to be a priority in our lives, we have to build our schedule around the events of the church. Too often, what we have a tendency to do is we have a tendency to let the house of God go in order that we might do other things, in order that our children might be able to play sports, or in order that we might go on vacation. And we skip the house of God on vacation and watch some live stream or listen to a CD or an MP3 or whatever there is available nowadays. But we just need to make sure that the house of God remains a priority in our life if we're going to solidify our stand to do the will of the Lord. Well, it didn't stop there with Josiah, and we will see in verses 3 through 8 that he also wanted them to understand the power of God's word. Not only the priority of God's house, but the power of God's word. So if you can, let's get our Bibles and let's go over to 2 Kings chapter number 23 and let's see what Josiah wanted to do when it came to the power of God's word. In the meantime, tonight is Wednesday night. It's our midweek Bible study and prayer time here at Pleasant View Baptist Church. If you do not have a church home you regularly attend, we'd love to have you join us tonight for the services at 7 p.m. If you need transportation, please feel free to contact us and we can arrange that for you at no cost. All right, 2 Kings chapter number 23, and let's focus on what needed to change, especially concerning our view of the power of God's

0: In 2 Kings chapter number 23, verses 3 through 8, the Bible said, "And the king stood by a pillar and made a covenant before the Lord to walk after the Lord and to keep his commandments and his testimonies and his statutes with all their heart and all their soul, to perform the words of this covenant that were written in this book, and all the people stood to the covenant. And the king commanded Hilkiah the high priest and the priests of the second order and the keepers of the door to bring forth out of the temple of the Lord all the vessels that were made for Baal and for the grove and for all the host of heaven, and he burned them without Jerusalem in the fields of Kidron and carried the ashes down unto Bethel." And the Bible goes on and discusses all of the things that he broke down and how he destroyed all of these things that were there in the house of God. But what he does, and the reason he does what he does, is because of the commandments of the Lord. He is removing anything and everything that might be an image or a likeness of God, or that might be an idol, and he doesn't want any gods before Jehovah God, because he knows what the commandments say. He knows what Hilkiah and Shaphan have read, and he understands that the Word of God is placing a preeminence on the God of Israel, the God of heaven, and that preeminence means that they need to obey this word in order to receive God's blessings. Now, when they look at the power of God's word in this passage, notice when the word of God is read, and as they understand the word of God, they use the Bible to solidify a covenant. It is because of what God has said that they decide that they are going to follow what God has said. They have seen God's blessings in the past. They have seen God's blessings in the time of David and how that David loved the word of God. Psalm number 119 gives us a general idea of David's love and appreciation for the word of God. The Bible tells us in Psalm 119, verse number 9, "Wherewithal shall a young man cleanse his way? By taking heed thereto according to thy word." He says in the book of Psalms that this is something that is his meditation all the day. "Oh, how I love thy law," David says. The Bible says that great peace have they which love thy law, and nothing shall offend them. See, if we make the Word of God a priority and understand the power of the Word of God, that when God makes a promise, and most of God's promises are conditional, but when God makes a promise, he intends to do what he says he's going to do. If we will do what we say we're going to do. And the people agreed to stand to the commandments of the Lord. In verse number 3, the Bible says that the king stood by a pillar and made a covenant before the Lord to walk after the Lord and to keep his commandments and all his testimonies and his statutes with all their heart and all their soul, to perform the words of this covenant that were written in this book. And all the people stood to the covenant. So what does King Josiah do? He says, this word of God has the power to bring blessings or curses in our lives. If we will obey it, we will have blessings based upon the Bible, based upon what the law has said. If we obey it, we will have blessings. But if we disobey it, we are inviting curses into our lives. And we intend to stand by the word of God and to stay with the word of God and be obedient to the law of God to make sure that we do the commandments that are written therein. And the Bible tells us that he made the promise, he made the covenant with God on behalf of the nation, and that they as a nation would follow God with all their heart and with all their soul. And they as a nation also stood in agreement with Josiah, King Josiah, to fulfill the task that was given to them of being obedient to the word of God. So as we see this covenant made and the things that are being done, we already see that this is drawing God's attention and God's blessing. And as evidence to God's mercy being extended, according to verse number 25, it says that there was nobody like Josiah who turned to the Lord with all his heart and with all his soul and with all his might, according to all the law of Moses, neither after him arose there any like him. There was nobody before him, and there was nobody after him. And the verses go on. Verse 26 reminds us that the Lord didn't turn from his fierce anger, his wrath, his great wrath, in removing Judah because of the provocations that were brought in under Manasseh. But what he did do is he postponed and he held back the wrath as long as Josiah was alive. So mercy was being extended to the nation of Judah because God's word was being made a priority and they were recognizing the power of the word of God in their lives. My friends, if we could realize how important God's word is to our lives, we would read it every day. We would study it when we had the opportunity. We would meditate on it as the scriptures tell us to do. We would solidify our minds to the memorization of scripture. As I get older, it becomes more and more difficult for me to memorize scripture. I don't find it as easy as I used to. And now, I guess I could say that my mental bandwidth is somewhat full with all of the other things that have happened in my life and all of the other things that I've got going on now. But I wish that I had memorized more scripture as a young man. I still have verses that I look at periodically and try to memorize, but they just don't stick quite like they used to. And I know that's an excuse, but at the same time, it's a reality in my life. And I wish many, many times over that I had memorized more scripture when I was younger, because many of the verses that I'm able to quote today came from when I was in my early 20s all the way into my 30s when I was memorizing scripture back then. But still, I want to be familiar with the Word of God. I want to know what it says. I want to know where to find what I'm looking for. I want to know a general idea of what each book is about and why God wrote those letters to those people in the New Testament and why God put this history in the Old Testament for us to learn and to be able to receive instruction. We need to understand the power of the Word of God. One man said that the Bible will either keep you from sin or sin will keep you from the Bible. And we need to make sure that we understand the power of God's word, that it has the power to change a life. It has the power to redeem a soul. The Bible said that we are born again, not of corruptible seed, but of incorruptible by the word of God, which liveth and abideth forever. But the Bible also tells us in Psalm number 19 that the law of the Lord is perfect, converting the soul. If you want your soul to change, if you want who you are on the inside to change, you're going to have to let the word of Christ dwell in you richly. You're going to have to read the scriptures, allow it to admonish you and teach you and instruct you and give you wisdom. And this is what Josiah was doing. He was encouraging the people of God to know what the law of God said and then do what the law of God said and make a promise between them and God that as a nation, they would follow the law of God. Now, I can't do much about the nation, but I can do something about myself, and I can do something about my home. Joshua said, as for me and my house, we will serve the Lord. As the spiritual leader of your home, we ought to make sure that we make the same covenant that as for me and my house, we will serve the Lord, and we understand the power of the Word of God in our lives.
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0: Hello, friends. This is Rudy Smith, the pastor of Mount Sinai Baptist Church, inviting you to listen for the next 15 minutes to Sounds from Sinai, a radio ministry of the Mount Sinai Baptist Church here in Pickens, South Carolina.
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0: And welcome to the broadcast today. We'll begin our program with a song from one of our services. Our young people come around to sing for us a song that just simply says, thank you. Hope it'll be a blessing to you as they sing for us today.

0: Amen. Thank you, young people, for that wonderful message and song. And now for today's message, we turn again to Hosea chapter 14. And I want to read the first four verses and lift our text from verse number 4 and continue on today's message entitled, Hope for the Backslider. Let's read the scripture now, Hosea 14:1. O Israel, return unto the Lord thy God, for thou hast fallen by thine iniquity. Take with you words and turn to the Lord, say unto him, take away all iniquity and receive us graciously. So will we render the calves of our lips. Asher shall not save us. We will not ride upon horses. Neither will we say any more to the work of our hands, you are our gods. For in thee the fatherless findeth mercy. I will heal their backsliding. I will love them freely, for mine anger is turned away from him. Now that precious promise in verse 4 is God's word to a repenting, backslid people, Israel. God said, if they'll return, if they'll repent, if they'll take with them words and say, we've sinned, and if they'll come back to me, God said, I will heal their backsliding. So the message we're preaching on is hope for the backsliding or backslider. Now we've mentioned thus far their backsliding, and we've talked about their bullheadedness. Yesterday we introduced this point, their bitterness. We're talking about the backslider's bitterness. It's a bitter thing to get away from God as his people, because you find, really, you don't find a way to fit in this world system because you've been delivered. And you're not in fellowship with God's people. You're just kind of out there in limbo. You're in between two worlds, and there's bitterness in being backslid. We'll pick up with that as we continue the message, joining the services at Mount Sinai Baptist Church.
1: At this verse, Jeremiah 2:19, God says, and of course this is the same chapter where God told Israel they had left the living water and had hewed them fountains of living water, and they had hewn them out cisterns, broken cisterns which could hold no water. They were seeking the satisfaction of their soul from the wrong source. And in that same chapter, in verse 19, he says to them, thine own wickedness shall correct thee, and thy backslidings shall reprove thee. There, know therefore and see that it is an evil thing and bitter that thou hast forsaken the Lord thy God, and that my fear is not in thee, saith the Lord God of hosts. God said this thing of backsliding is evil, but it's bitter. It's bitter. And this text suggests that your own backsliding will correct thee. The way of a transgressor is hard. And the Bible says that thine own wickedness shall correct thee. Thy backsliding shall reprove thee. Well, I want you to know God will not allow one of his own to get out in sin and enjoy it.
2: Right.
1: You get ruined.
2: Yes, sir.
1: When you get saved. You say, well, I'll just go play with this little sin. And yeah, but you ain't going to enjoy it like you did before you got saved.
2: Right.
1: They may be a pleasure in sin for a season, and you might think, but you'll find the end is vanity and empty, and you'll find that there's really no joy, and especially a special misery for the saint of God that goes back in sin. He may have a little pleasure, but there'll be with that pleasure the awfulest bitterness in a kind.
2: Right.
1: It happens, brother.
2: Sure.
1: You might say, oh, boy, if I could get this or that or the other and leave God, he may let you get it. But it sure will come along with a bunch of bitterness. Backsliders. The backslider's bitterness. And then I would mention their barrenness. Now, I ain't going to take time to read all that's here, but in the process of divine healing, you find a fruitfulness in God's reviving work. And God said here in this chapter, in me is thy fruit found. But they had turned back from God. So there was barren. The backslider's not winning anybody to God. The backslider is not being fruitful. He's not manifesting the fruit of the Spirit. The backslider is living a spiritual barren life.
2: Yes, sir.
1: Like that old prodigal down there in the far country. Huh? And he spent all. He's spent. He's out. Don't have anything left. Naked, stinking, down there with the pigs, eating husk. And the word there for husk, that's the part of the seed, of course, that's on the outside. There ain't no nutritional value in that. Man, and they're starving to death, but he's without, barren. You know, that's where the devil likes to get you to a place where you're not fruitful.
2: Right.
1: He wants to rob us of fruit. He wants to rob us of the fruit of praise to God.
2: Yes.
1: He wants to rob us of the fruit of testimony and witness and winning the lost. I tell you, I've never seen a backslider lead somebody to God. I've seen them lead a lot of folk away from God. I've seen folk, you know, I worked on a public job. I haven't always been full-time in the ministry. I've always tried to be full-time in the ministry, but I've had to work some too along the way. But I've worked out there on that public job, and I've seen this happen, this scenario happen. Somebody gets religion, goes through the plants. So-and-so's got religion. And man, they're wide open. They're testifying. They're witnessing. They're handing out tracts. Watch them people, and much, but I have seen some of those very same maybe get sidetracked. And maybe the next thing you know, you hear so-and-so has quit going to church. And all those people that he'd witnessed to and handed out tracts and had been so fervent in testimony, why now, my friend, they are twice as hard to witness to. They are twice as hard to reach. Because they say, if so-and-so who said he got saved and did all this, if he lives like that, I'm living better than that. There ain't nothing but a bunch of hypocrites down there. That's the devil's scenario. I want you to know, brother, the barrenness of being backslid. Boy, if you're backslid on God, you sure aren't effective in your prayer life. God said if you regard iniquity in your heart, he wouldn't hear you. So there's something between you and God. So a backslider can't do any praying except he do some repenting. Amen. But your prayer life's over as a backslider. Your witness life is over as a backslider. Your effectual witness maybe in singing or preaching or teaching or personal soul winning. You're barren. You're ineffective. When you're backslid, and you say, well, Brother Rudy, is there any hope? Oh, yeah, that's what I want to get to. I'm not going to stay here. There is hope.
2: Amen.
1: And that is the backslider's backsliding, the backslider's bullheadedness, the backslider's bitterness and barrenness. But I come to this point, their balm.
2: Amen.
1: There is a balm in Gilead.
2: Yes,
1: for the healing of the soul. Jeremiah 8:22. Is there no balm in Gilead? Is there no physician there? Ah, there is. I want to say yes, there is. There is a healer. And the healer is the Lord God Almighty. Amen. In Jeremiah, the same book, chapter 3 and verse 22. He says, return ye backsliding children, and I will heal your backslidings. You see, you have there a prerequisite, a requirement. If you want healing, you got to go to the doctor. Oh yeah, you can try to self-treat yourself, you won't get no better. You can try homemade remedies, and you won't get no better. But if you'll go to the great physician, if you'll return to the Lord God, he said, I will
2: right.
1: heal.
2: Amen. Amen, brother.
1: Your backslidings.

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Please join us again at the same time tomorrow for another Sounds from Sinai radio broadcast. Now, if you'd like a copy of today's message in its entirety, then simply write us here at Mount Sinai Baptist Church, 830 Country Club Road, Pickens, South Carolina, zip 29671. And please, when you write, include the date of this program and the call letters of this radio station. That address again, Mount Sinai Baptist Church, 830 Country Club Road, Pickens, South Carolina, zip 29671. And now, until we meet again on tomorrow's broadcast, this is Pastor Rudy Smith saying, may the Lord bless you, is our prayer.

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1: With SRN News, I'm John Scott. Multiple people reported dead after a mass shooting in North Carolina. Deputies with the Caswell County Sheriff's Office were dispatched to the area of Brooks Road in Prospect Hill. That's an unincorporated town. The North Carolina State Bureau of Investigation said several people were killed. Authorities say a man who was arrested at President Trump's Los Angeles area golf course has pleaded not guilty to all charges, including several felonies.
2: The Los Angeles County Sheriff's Department says 38-year-old Janine John Taylor was taking photos and video and had a 16-round magazine with ammunition in his pocket. Authorities recovered a loaded pistol in his car. Taylor was arrested Sunday after appearing to monitor security preparations at Trump National Golf Course 2 days before the president's fundraiser there. Investigators searched Taylor's home in Downey, California, and found several firearms, magazines, and ammunition, body armor, and a notebook that contains what authorities describe as concerning statements. I'm Mike Hempen.
1: The world waits on news of whether there's a deal on reopening the Strait of Hormuz. President Trump says an agreement with Iran could be imminent. Florida Senator Rick Scott tells the Salem Radio Network the Senate is moving forward to deal with former NIH Director Anthony Fauci.
3: The Homeland Security Committee, which I'm on, we're going to hold him in contempt, and that will get referred to the Department of Justice, and they'll make a decision what they're going to do. Remember, Steve Bannon and Peter Navarro went to jail over the same, basically, you know, not being willing to answer questions.
1: A condemned finding could open the door to a federal investigation into whether Fauci had a valid constitutional right against self-incrimination when he refused lawmakers' questions. This is SRN News.
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Currently, it is 87 degrees, with showers likely and possibly thunderstorms before 7 p.m., with a low around 69 degrees tonight. 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
1: 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Tracts are printed in 90 languages, including English and Spanish, and are offered free to anyone who requests them. 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Our pastor is William Burroughs. 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
2: 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And on the broadcast today, Pastor Burroughs will be along with us out of Joshua chapter number 7, thinking about failure in a nation, failure in a life. And he'll be along with us right after this letter from a life that's been changed by the wonderful, glorious power of a gospel tract.
3: This letter comes to us from Brazil, and before I read this, I want to give a small disclaimer that passing tracts out in mailboxes is illegal in the United States. However, it is legal in many other foreign countries. This letter says, "Some time ago, we received a box of tracts, and we distributed them during the pandemic. We distributed these tracts by putting them in mailboxes. We received a letter from a gentleman who received Christ through your gospel tract and this method of distribution, from Clayton in Brazil."
1: Well, praise the Lord. If they allow you to do that in Brazil, why, we would sure take advantage of it. Amen. Get our gospel tract. Get the word of God out any way we can.
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4: Hello, this is Pastor Burroughs. I want to thank you for listening to the broadcast today. We're going to be in Joshua chapter 7 today. And we're going to look at a failure in Israel's history here. Again, Joshua is a book of history and the occupation of Israel in Canaan land. It's much more than just that, though. When you study Israel, consider the whole nation as the individual Christian. In Hebrews, the writer makes it clear that the entering of the nation of Canaan land is not a picture of heaven, but rather a picture of the believer entering into a life of rest and victory through faith in Christ. Let me say this, you are going to fail, all right? Just like Israel fails here, but you don't have to let that be the last chapter in your life. The Lord wants you and I, when we fail, to get up, get right, and go on to the victorious Christian life the Lord Jesus Christ wants you and I to have. Well, let's go to Joshua chapter 6 first, because we have to see the instruction that was given. Verse 17 of Joshua 6, it says, "And a city shall be accursed, even it and all that are therein." Well, let's just stop right there. He tells them about delivering Rahab out of there. But the city, everything in it's accursed. He says in verse 18, he says, "And ye in any wise keep yourselves from the accursed thing, lest you make yourself a curse when you take the accursed thing and make the camp of Israel a curse and trouble it." Then he goes on, next verse, "That all silver, gold vessels of brass and iron are consecrated unto the Lord, they shall come into the treasury of the Lord." But everything in a city is accursed. I mean, that's destruction. Don't take anything. All the silver, gold, and iron, that's all God's. Brass and iron, that's all God's. It's all consecrated to him. If you want to say it's a picture of tithe, I certainly can see that there. But that's all God's. That's the instruction. Don't take anything. It's all accursed. All right? So there's the instruction given. All right? But now they fail. In Joshua 7, 1 through 6, it says, "But the children of Israel committed a trespass in the accursed thing, for Achan, the son of Carmi, the son of Zabdi," he says, "the son of Zerah, tribe of Judah, took of the accursed thing, and the anger of the Lord was kindled against the children of Israel." And verse 2, here's where you start to see a failure. I mean, there's one failure after another stacking up here. Joshua sent men from Jericho to Ai, which is beside Bethaven on the east side of Bethel and spake unto them, go up, view the country. And the men went up and viewed Ai, and they returned to Joshua, said unto him, let not all the people go up, but let 2,000 or 3,000 men go up and smite Ai. Make not all the people go to labor thither, there but a few. So there went up thither of the people about 3,000 men, and they fled before the men of Ai. And the men of Ai smote of them about 36 men, for they chased them before the gate, even to the Shebarim, and smote them in the going down, wherefore the hearts of the people melted and became as water. And then Joshua rents his clothes. I mean, he is like, what happened here? Well, let me say this. They suffered defeat. And Joshua prays. Listen, when you suffer a spiritual defeat, the first thing you need to do is seek the cause of that defeat. Now, Joshua is going to pray in verses 6 through 10. All right, he already rents his clothes. He gets on his face before the Lord. And Joshua says in verse 7, he said, alas, Lord God, wherefore hast thou brought? Listen to what Joshua's saying here. All this people over Jordan to deliver us into the hand of the Amorites to destroy us. Would to God we had been content and dwelt on the other side of Jordan. What? Listen to Joshua here. O Lord, what shall I say when Israel turneth her backs before their enemies? And here's a little saving grace here for the Canaanites and all the inhabitants of the land shall hear it, shall environ us around and cut us off, our name from the earth. And then and what wilt thou do unto thy great name? There's a little bit of saving grace right there. But, you know, listen, when you have a spiritual failure, you need to find the cause of defeat. Joshua is praying, but he's not asking for the cause of defeat. But at least he's praying. He does get a hold of God. And I'll tell you something. God's going to tell him the cause, even though he don't have enough sense to ask for it. Really, the way he's acting here, he is praying in such a way as to question God's intention towards Israel. I mean, that's what he's doing. Let me tell you, here's a nugget for you, all right? God doesn't change. His heart did not change towards Israel, and his heart will not change towards you, all right? I mean, he won't. His heart will not change towards you, though sin must be dealt with as it's going to be dealt with here, all right? Listen, God's heart never changes towards his people. No, no, no. Listen, you need to do a spiritual investigation if you have suffered a spiritual defeat. But I want you to realize God's heart towards you never changes. I mean, Israel fell in the first place was pride. They didn't pray about going up to Israel. They didn't seek the guidance of God. They just, oh, we had this victory. Well, I got news for you. They didn't get the victory before. That was all God. March around the city, you know, basically a total of 13 times in 7 days. Shout, you know, trumpets blow, shout, and the walls are going to fall down. Let me tell you, don't be full of pride as here, because when you think you're never going to fall, I'll never do this, or I'll yeah, tell you what. When you do that, your guard is down and the devil's ears are pricked up. My friend, here as we investigate, all right, we see pride. They don't pray about it. A lack of prayer is starting to be able to see a little bit of problem in Joshua. It's going to be seen down the road a little bit more. But Joshua ceases to live that way. But right here early on, as he goes across the Jordan River, he doesn't pray. And it's not the first time we're going to see this in his life. He doesn't pray and ask God for wisdom and guidance. So the first part of our investigation, a lack of prayer, and I see pride. And then you see sin. Let me say this about sin. Achan takes the silver, the gold, the cursed things. Let me tell you something. Sin brings defeat. All right? They had 30-some men die here, right? I mean, sin brings defeat. Sin brings discouragement. It said in verse 5, the hearts of the people melted. Well, when they were living right, obeying God, the enemy's hearts melted. Now that there's sin in the camp and defeat, their hearts are melted. Listen, sin brings discouragement, and sin will always be discovered. In verses 10 and 11, the Lord said unto Joshua, get thee up, wherefore liest on thy face? Israel has sinned. He says, also, they've also transgressed my covenant, and I have commanded them, for they have even taken the accursed thing and have stolen and dissembled, and they have put it among their stuff. He's going to do a discovery here, all right? Let me tell you something. Sin is always going to be discovered. If you get away with sin, you'll be the first person in the history of the world. We're going to run out of time today. But my friend, I want you to think about these things. Have you had a spiritual failure in your life? Don't stay there. But you need to do a spiritual investigation and find out the cause why. We'll tune in next week and we'll continue this study. Thanks for listening. God bless you.
5: 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This is Bruce DeLange signing off with this thought. I'm on my way to heaven and enjoying the journey. Are you?

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1: 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The Bible reminds us that God is near to all who call upon Him in truth. What a great comfort it is to know that we may come to Him at any time and in any place. Let's pray. Our gracious Heavenly Father, we thank You for the blessing of another day. We thank You for the opportunity to come into Your presence through prayer. Thank You for every listener who is spending these moments with us. You know each heart, every circumstance, and every need represented today.

Lord, we ask that you draw our thoughts away from the cares and distractions around us and help us to focus on you. Remind us that you are near and that you care about every detail of our lives. We pray for those who are carrying heavy burdens today. Bring comfort to the grieving, strength to the weary, and healing to the sick. Encourage those who are feeling overwhelmed. May your peace fill their hearts and minds. Lord, we lift up our president and all elected officials. We ask that you give them wisdom and make sound decisions and a desire to lead with integrity and truth. We also pray for our country. Please place your hand of protection upon our military personnel, law enforcement officers, and first responders. Strengthen them as they serve and watch over their families as well. Father, we pray for the peace of Jerusalem. Watch over the people of Israel and guide those who are making important decisions. Grant wisdom, discernment, and direction in these challenging days. As churches gather for services this evening, we ask for your blessing upon the pastors and the congregations. Empower the preaching of your word and prepare hearts to receive it with gladness and obedience. We pray for the ministries of Tabernacle Baptist Church. Bless the Helen Seitler Senior Apartments, the Tabernacle Children's Home, and the New Build Project. Tabernacle Baptist College as it gets ready to begin classes on Monday, and Tabernacle Christian School as their classes begin tomorrow. The Tabernacle Baptist Missions International, our Christian bookstore, and Mr. and Mrs. Stevens, and WTBI Radio. We especially pray for Pastor and Mrs. Benton. We remember them today. Encourage them, strengthen them, and continue to use them for your glory. And now, Lord, we bring the requests of our listeners to you. A woman with a kidney infection and is in much pain. A daughter with cancer. A mother and a daughter, both with eye trouble. A woman with low blood pressure. A church that had a massive leak, praying for that the insurance will cover the cost of damages. A family in need of salvation. A mother in rehab. A mother who has suffered a stroke. A woman with sore feet and other bodily needs. A woman with high blood pressure. A woman who has vertigo and other physical needs. A mother with a high-risk pregnancy. Anne Marie, who is in need of a new lung and a new kidney. A man with colon cancer. A son who has serious health needs and who is recovering at home. A woman who will be undergoing radiation treatments for the next 6 weeks. Several listeners with unspoken requests. Families bereaved in the death of a loved one. A listener in hospice care. Those recovering from surgery. Family members with cancer. A listener with financial concerns. A nana with cancer. An uncle who is sick. Family and friends in need of salvation.
and those who have been saved but are not walking with you as they should. We ask that you bring them back to you. Thank you, Heavenly Father, for hearing us when we pray. Thank you for your faithfulness, your mercy, and your constant care. Help us to walk with you, trust you more fully, and reflect your goodness in all that we do. We want to thank you also for giving us this day that we can serve you. And may we bring honor and glory to your name. We ask this in Jesus' name. Amen.

Let's lift our hearts in praise as we listen to God's word. Here is Psalm 148, calling all creation to praise the Lord. Praise ye the Lord. Praise ye the Lord from the heavens. Praise him in the heights. Praise ye him, all his angels. Praise ye him, all his hosts. Praise ye him, sun and moon. Praise him, all ye stars of light. Praise him, ye heavens of heavens, and ye waters that be above the heavens. Let them praise the name of the Lord, for he commanded, and they were created. He hath also established them forever and ever. He hath made a decree which shall not pass. Praise the Lord from the earth, ye dragons and all deeps, fire and hail, snow and vapors, stormy wind fulfilling his word, mountains and all hills, fruitful trees and all cedars, beasts and all cattle, creeping things and flying fowl, kings of the earth and all people, princes and all judges of the earth, both young men and maidens, old men and children. Let them praise the name of the Lord, for his name alone is excellent. His glory is above the earth and heaven. He also exalteth the horn of his people, the praise of all his saints, even of the children of Israel, a people near unto him. Praise ye the Lord. Psalm 148. May our hearts join in that praise today.

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0: This is the Gospel Hour, making known to this nation the gospel of Jesus Christ. 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
1: Hello, everyone, and welcome to the Gospel Hour. I'm David Green, director of the Gospel Hour, inviting you to stay tuned with us for the entire program today, because we have another beautiful song for you, one of my favorites, and we are continuing with our series of messages on the cross of Christ, as preached and taught by my late father, Dr. Oliver B. Green. But before we get to that, if you have our Gospel Hour wall calendar, you know that the scripture for this week is from Isaiah chapter 6, verse 3. And I'd like to read that for you right now. Isaiah 6, 3. And one cried unto another and said, "Holy, holy, holy is the Lord of hosts. The whole earth is full of His glory." Isn't that so true? Well, take that with you all week. And right now, just before the message, let's hear "It Is Well With My Soul." Enjoy the music, and then Dr. Green.

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1: Lead us, our Father, as we continue our study of the cross of Jesus. Help us, O God, to rightly divide thy word. Help us, O God, to deliver the message in the way that we will wish we had when we give an account to God for this broadcast. And indeed, I must give an account to God for this ministry today. Save souls, O Lord, especially poor, lost religionists who are sincere in their religion, but they've never been saved by the blood of Jesus. We ask it in his name and for his sake. Amen. I'm using as a text, and please don't turn, I read the text for the series, but we preach Christ crucified, Christ the power of God and the wisdom of God. Paul, writing to the believers in the church at Corinth, declared, I preach Christ crucified, the power of God and the wisdom of God. Now, I said on the last broadcast in the series, Jesus did everything in his power to get across to his disciples that he would be arrested, condemned, and crucified. They never did believe him. They never did see it. They never did understand what he was talking about. Now, listen, beloved, and I am not critical. Constructive criticism is helpful, and I appreciate it. Anytime anyone can give me constructive criticism, I mean it. I can take it, and I appreciate it. But I don't like to be criticized when someone is doing it to try to destroy the message. But constructive criticism, I appreciate. Now, I am not critical. I'm not a know-it-all, and I'm not a holier-than-thou. I'm just a sinner saved by grace. But let me tell you today that it is just as difficult today to get people to recognize the cross and the fact that it is imperative, a divine imperative to salvation. It's just as difficult today as it was in the days when Jesus walked upon the face of this earth. Man has not changed, certainly, if at all, very little. Now, Jesus never did. He never did get across those disciples. There are at least 21 scriptures in the Gospels that clearly set forth his crucifixion. They never did see it. They never did believe it. Now, in Luke chapter 13, beginning with verse 31, I read these verses yesterday. I briefly comment, then we pass on. The same day there came certain Pharisees, saying unto him, Get thee out, and depart hence, for Herod will kill thee. Some of the religious leaders said, Jesus, run for your life. Get out, Herod will kill you. He killed John, watch it. He said, Go ye and tell that fox. You go tell that fox, behold, I cast out devils, and I do cures today and tomorrow, and the third day I shall be perfected. Nevertheless, I must walk today, tomorrow, and the day following, for it cannot be that a prophet perish out of Jerusalem. Now, Jesus is saying to his disciples, I must go to Jerusalem to perish. Now, what did he say in John 3:16? For God so loved the world that he gave his only begotten Son, that whosoever believeth in him should not perish. Jesus perished. He died. He took the sinner's place. And the wages of sin is death. Listen, beloved. Jesus paid sin.

modern gospel that detours around the blood of the cross and offers a religion, a handshake, a church membership, good works. But I warn you, my friend, without the shedding of blood, there is no remission. Without blood, there is no cleansing. Without Calvary, there is no salvation. Jesus said, you go tell that fox. This is the only time Jesus ever called a person an animal. He said, go tell that fox that I'll be here at least two more days, that I'll be casting out demons, I'll be doing miracles. You go tell him, you go tell him. And then he said to his disciples, I must go back to Jerusalem, in so many words, because a prophet cannot perish out of Jerusalem. I have come to die, but I will not die at the hands of Herod. I've come to lay my life down. I have come to pay the sin debt. And you go tell that fox that he will not kill me. I'll be here. I'm not running. I'm not going anywhere. Now look at Luke 22 and verse 20. And of course, I read practically the same scripture in Matthew. I'm giving you just the verses. I hope you'll study the preceding and following verses. I'm giving you just the verses where Jesus told his disciples that he would go to Jerusalem, he would die, he would be nailed to a cross. People ask today, how could the blood of a man who died on a cross almost 2,000 years ago, how could his blood help me? Don't ask how. Have faith in God. Give God a chance, and God will show you. If you'll exercise faith in the shed blood and the finished work of the Lamb of God, you'll learn by experience that the blood of Jesus Christ does cleanse from all sin. So in Luke 22:19, he took bread, he gave thanks, he broke it, he gave to them saying, this is my body which is given for you, this do in remembrance of me. This is my body, it'll be broken. But when his body was broken, they could not understand, they were sad. They went back to their nets, they went away from the tomb. They left the place where Jesus said, the third day I'll rise again. They could not remember. They could not see. And today, beloved, it's almost impossible to get people to see and to recognize that it is an absolute necessity to believe in the shed blood of Jesus and to put your faith in the crucified, buried, risen Lord if you hope to go to heaven. You can't go any other way. You can't be saved any other way. Now, I'm not preaching for the Baptists, and they know it. I'm not preaching for anyone except Jesus. And I'm not preaching religion, I'm preaching the gospel. And I'm not preaching to please men, I'm preaching to get people saved. Likewise also the cup after supper, saying, this cup is the New Testament in my blood. This cup is the New Testament in my blood, which is shed for you. They heard him. He said it to them. They were in his presence. He said, this bread is my broken body. This cup is my shed blood. But they didn't believe it. When they nailed him to a cross and when they witnessed Jesus being carried away by the soldiers, they were absolutely terrified. And they ran and they hid. And they said, we had hoped that it would be this man Jesus who would deliver us. But they crucified him and they buried him. Yes. And then we read over in Luke chapter 24 and verse 6. When they came to the tomb and Jesus had already walked out of the tomb. Listen, saying the Son of Man must be delivered into the hands of sinful men and be crucified, and the third day rise again. That is when the women came to the tomb and they saw the two men, that is the heavenly visitors. I was looking for the verse and here it is. And it came to pass, as they were much perplexed thereabout, behold, two men stood by them, verse 4, in shining garments. And as they were afraid and bowed down their faces to

0: the earth, they said unto them, that is, the two men from heaven said to the women, why seek ye the living among the dead? Why seek ye the living among the dead? Let me stop there. Now, I could sermonize for an hour right there. I could sermonize. Point number one, point number two, and it would be gospel. I'm not being sarcastic, but I'm not going to stay here. But the two men said, why seek ye the living among the dead? Now, salvation is life, but some of you are seeking life among the dead. Dead works, dead works, dead religion, dead form, dead program. If you want to live, Christ in you by faith is life. When Christ, who is our life, shall appear, Paul said, the life I now live in the flesh, I'm crucified, but I live, yet it's not I, but Christ liveth in me. Christ in you. Not joining a church, not being immersed in water, not partaking of the Lord's Supper, tithing your income, doing good works and participating in good things, that's not salvation. These things are fruits that follow salvation, but salvation is Christ in your heart by faith in his finished work. And then they said, why seek ye the living among the dead? He's not here, he's risen. Remember how he spake unto you when he was yet in Galilee? Don't you remember what he said to you? Don't you remember? He said, the Son of Man must be delivered in the hands of sinful men, crucified, and the third day rise again. Don't you remember? Isn't it sad? Isn't it sad? I learned my multiplication tables when I was just a lad in the very first years of my schooling, and I've never forgotten them. You know how to multiply. But some of you folks been going to church all your life. All your life you've been attending church. Some of you people as old as I am, in your 50s. Some of you in your 60s. Some of you in your 70s. You've been attending church all of your life. I have a letter right here on my desk. Right here on my desk. I have a letter from a lady 103 years old that was saved through the soul winning book. 103 that had been a church member since she was a girl and had never been born again. 103 and was saved while another lady read to her the soul winning book, she was saved. Been a church member all her life, ever since she was a girl. Some of you folks listening to me, you learned your multiplication tables, you learned how to spell the simple words, and you've never forgotten. You've been to church all your life. And Jesus said, except you repent, you perish. Except you be born again, you cannot enter. Except you be born again, you cannot see the kingdom of God. The blood of Jesus Christ washes away sin. Without the shedding of blood, there is no remission. No man cometh to the Father but by me. Seek ye the Lord while he may be found. Today is the day of salvation. What shall it profit a man if he shall gain the whole world and lose his own soul? You've heard it, but you've forgotten. It goes in one ear and out the other, and you do your little religious duties, and you give your little money, and you go through your little forms, and you say your little prayers, and you think you're going to heaven, but you're lost, my friend, unless you have been cleansed by the blood of Jesus. You say, how will I know whether I've been cleansed or not? When you have been cleansed by the blood, you will not ask, how will I know? Because you will know. You will know. You say, Brother Green, you're trying to make me doubt my salvation. If I can make you doubt your salvation, you don't have any salvation. He that believeth on him shall not be confused. He that believeth on him shall not be confounded. A believer will not be confused. A believer will not be confounded. Now, the devil has attacked me from many angles, and he has attacked me many ways, but, and I say this truthfully, I have never doubted my salvation. Some do. It's not a sin to doubt. Now, wait. I said it's not a sin to doubt. If you will look to Jesus immediately, a doubt may flash through your mind. You may say, I wonder if I ever have really been saved. But then when you close your eyes and you pray, or when you open your Bible and you begin to read, then the still, small voice speaks to your heart. His Spirit bears witness with our spirit. Now, if you don't know, if down deep in your heart you do not know whether you've ever been saved or not, my advice to you is to bow your head right now and call on God and ask God to save you. And He will. He certainly will. Now, in Luke 24:44, and He said unto them, these are the words which I spake unto you while I was yet with you, that all things must be fulfilled which were written in the law of Moses, in the prophets, and in the Psalms concerning me. He said, I told you, your prophets and the psalmists, they spoke about me. They told you that I would be wounded, I would be bruised, I would make my grave with the rich. They told you all of this, and it has come to pass. Now watch it. These are the things. And he said, then opened he their understanding that they might understand the scriptures, and said unto them, thus it is written, and thus it behooved Christ to suffer and to rise from the dead the third day, and that repentance and remission of sins should be preached in his name among all nations, beginning at Jerusalem, and ye are witnesses of these things. I told you all about it. I told you all about it. Now you are witnesses of these things. I told you all about it, and now you've seen it. Listen, dear friends, you and I are on this side of Calvary. In the Old Testament era, they did not have the glorious gospel that we have today. I mean, Matthew, Mark, Luke, and John, Acts, Romans, so on. They didn't have this marvelous New Testament. They had the Old Testament books and the Psalms, that's true. But we're on this side of Calvary. And on the cross, God displayed his wisdom. Only God could have thought. Only God could have planned. Only God could have provided. Only God could have completed and finished salvation, such as Jesus purchased for you and me on the cruel cross. The wisdom of God and the power of God, Calvary. The wisdom of God, the power of God, and life is yours through faith in the shed blood of the Lamb of God, crucified, buried, risen, ascended. Can you remember an experience when you put your faith in Jesus? Shed blood if you can't, do it now. Father, in the name of Jesus, save many precious souls today. May every soul under conviction look to thee now in faith and trust in the shed blood. To the glory of God, in Jesus' name we ask it. Amen.
1: 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Would you like to have a copy of today's program in your own home? Did you perhaps enjoy the song today or learn something new that you would like to repeat? Or, as many people do, did not get to write down all the scriptures that Dr. Green referred to? Well, you can have a copy of today's entire program on compact disc. 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I'm going to send you first my father's verse-by-verse commentary, the Epistle of Paul the Apostle to the Romans, a large book, 411 pages long, containing a foreword and an introduction. In the introduction, he tells us that this is the sixth epistle in time written by Paul, and that the theme is the gospel of God. It's also in seven divisions that he lists out for you. Then we have our founder's favorite hymns, 14 songs by the Gospel Hour singers and musicians that I know you will enjoy listening to again and again. Songs such as Must Jesus Bear the Cross Alone, Almost Persuaded, one of our altar call songs. Then Faith of Our Fathers, Just As I Am, our theme, Tell Me the Story of Jesus, and so on. So, to get all of this, just ask for Offer L and send your gift of at least $25. 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
1: It's time now for the Victory Pulpit Radio Broadcast, a ministry of Victory Baptist Church in Anderson, South Carolina. Pastor Thrift and the congregation sincerely thank you for tuning in today and pray that God would use this study to help us in our walk with Christ. 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
2: Genesis 6, verse number 5. And God saw that the wickedness of man was great in the earth, and that every imagination of the thoughts of his heart was only evil continually. And it repented the Lord that he had made man on the earth, and it grieved him at his heart. And the Lord said, I will destroy man, whom I have created from the face of the earth, both man and beast, and the creeping thing, and the fowls of the air, for it repenteth me that I have made them. But Noah found grace in the eyes of the Lord. These are the generations of Noah. Noah was a just man and perfect in his generations, and Noah walked with God. Now you'll notice that he finds grace in verse 8, and then he walks with God in verse 9. You can't walk with God until you find grace. I'm just telling you, if you're trying to clean up your life, it won't happen. You'll never please God with good works. You can only find grace in God's eyes, and then you can walk with God. Verse 10, and Noah begot three sons, Shem, Ham, and Japheth. The earth also was corrupt before God, and the earth was filled with violence. And God looked upon the earth, and behold, it was corrupt, for all flesh had corrupted his way upon the earth. And God said unto Noah, the end of all flesh is come before me, for the earth is filled with violence through them, and behold, I will destroy them with the earth. Make thee an ark of gopher wood. Rooms shalt thou make in the ark, and shalt pitch it within and without with pitch. Verse number 15, and this is the fashion which thou shalt make of it. The length of the ark shall be 300 cubits, the breadth of it 50 cubits, and the height of it 30 cubits. A window shalt thou make to the ark, and in a cubit shalt thou finish it above. And the door of the ark shalt thou set in the side thereof, with lower, second, and third stories shalt thou make it. And behold, I, even I, do bring a flood of waters upon the earth to destroy all flesh, wherein is the breath of life from under heaven. And everything that is in the earth shall die. But with thee will I establish my covenant. Thou shalt come into the ark, thou and thy sons and thy wife and thy sons' wives with thee. And of every living thing of all flesh, two of every sort shalt thou bring into the ark to keep them alive with thee. They shall be male and female. Of fowls after their kind, and of cattle after their kind, and every creeping thing of the earth after his kind, two of every sort shall come unto thee to keep them alive. And take thou unto them of all food that is eaten, thou shalt gather it to thee, and it shall be for food for thee and for them. Thus did Noah according to all that God commanded him, so did he. All right, now if you'll flip over, hold your place there in Genesis 6. We'll be coming back there in a moment. Flip over to Hebrews chapter number 11 and verse number 7. Just one verse here. Hebrews chapter number 11 and verse number 7. By faith, Noah, being warned of God of things not seen as yet, moved with fear, prepared an ark to the saving of his house, by the which he condemned the world and became heir of the righteousness which is by faith. Now we know that the ark itself is a type of Christ. The ark pictures Christ as it takes upon itself all the judgment of the flood waters of God's wrath, and yet safely protects the righteous souls within the ark. It's got one window. We just read that. It's got one window, and that window faces heaven. It doesn't face the world. It faces heaven. It's got one door in the side, and in that one door, every soul who will be saved must enter through that door. When all the recipients of God's salvation have entered to the ark of safety, God's going to shut the door. One day, that last soul will be saved, and God will close that door, and the close of the church will end, and God will rapture out his church, and of course, shortly thereafter, the tribulation will begin here on earth. But one day, God's going to close that door of salvation, and all that are in, and all that are out, and they're not going to get in. Nobody else will be entered in. That's that one door. Everybody that gets on board the ark must go through the one door. It's pitched within and without. meaning that no one can slip into the ark without coming through the one door. There's no way to find another access, and no one already on the ark can be lost. God keeps those that are in, and God keeps those that are out. So it's not just pitched on the outer, pitched on the in, but it's pitched on the inside and on the outside. Ephesians 4:13, grieve not the Holy Spirit of God, whereby you are sealed until the day of redemption. That's the picture there, that pitch. So this pitch will not allow even one drop of water to touch the recipients inside the ark. Not one drop of water of God's wrath ever touched any of the recipients inside the ark. This is what Christ did for us when he saved us. This is the type. That's why we say the ark is a type of the Lord Jesus Christ, but the ark is a type of the Lord Jesus Christ. There are also other ways in which we see God's salvation in his provision of the ark. And we want to look at these things this morning. And I'm going to get right into it. There are 6 points. I'm going to have to hurry just to get through these 6. We'll do our best. Point number one, God's provision of the ark proves salvation is a work of grace. In verse number 8 of chapter number 6 of the book of Genesis, again, but Noah found grace in the eyes of the Lord. Noah found grace in the eyes of the Lord. You notice the Bible doesn't say Noah earned grace. You can't earn grace. You can only find grace. Noah found grace in the eyes of the Lord. The word found there literally means to come forth or to appear. It doesn't mean as if you found a lost coin. We've got those 3 parables of something lost over the Gospel of Luke, and you find out they find something there is found. But in this passage, it's referring to something that has appeared or something that comes forth. He found grace in the eyes of the Lord. One Christmas morning when I was a kid, I've got 2 older brothers, and I've got 2 younger sisters, and I've got an older brother, older sister already moved out of the home when I was just little. We got up one Christmas morning, and my brothers and I, we walked into the living room. There was our Christmas tree sitting in the corner there, that meal house, and underneath that Christmas tree, there was a train set that had been set up. It had already been put together. It wasn't running, but it was put together. We were so excited. We were not expecting to find a train set sitting under the Christmas tree that morning. We found it. My dad made sure that we found it on our own. He didn't tell us. Mom didn't tell us. We found it. But what you have to understand is during the night, Dad had already put everything together that needed to go together to get it ready to function. He'd already put it all together. He'd already built it. He'd already established it. He'd already set it there underneath the tree. Yes, we found it, but we found it after Dad already done all the work to set it up. This is the picture of what's being spoken here when it says Noah found grace in the eyes of the Lord. Yes, he found grace, but God had already provided the grace and put it in his path so he'd find it. He did the same thing for you and I in salvation. The exact same thing. If you're saved by the grace of God this morning, you found grace. You found grace. You were saved by that grace. But it wasn't that you just stumbled upon it. God Almighty purposely set that grace right in your path so you'd cross paths with it and you'd have to make the decision. Either I'm going to pick up this grace as a precious treasure, or I'm going to walk away from it and go out into hell for eternity. But you found grace just like Noah did. It's all of grace from Adam until now. Any soul who finds the Lord comes by grace. There's nobody ever been saved by works. There's nobody ever been saved by sacraments. There's nobody ever been saved by church membership. There's nobody ever been saved by water baptism. There's nobody ever been saved by trying to keep the 10 commandments. None of those things are grace in God's eyes. You got to find grace to be saved. You got to find grace to go to heaven. Noah found grace. And God saved Noah and his family because they found grace. Testimony of that is the fact that God spared them. But everything that takes place, everything God does, and the provision of the ark, which again is a type of Christ, is because of grace. It's unmerited favor. You can't earn it. Noah did not earn grace. Noah did not work for grace. Noah did not just achieve grace. He found grace because it was a gift. God laid it out there, a precious treasure. God laid in his path so that he would find it. So no one's ever been saved but by grace. David committed 2 unforgivable sins according to the law. 2 sins that you could not make a sacrifice for to cover. 2 sins that you could not work out according to the laws of the temple. He committed murder, he committed adultery, and both of them were very strict in the fact that it demanded him to be stoned to death. David repents and asks God for forgiveness, and God granted that forgiveness. God granted that forgiveness. Now, why did God do that? Acts chapter 7, verse number 45. Acts chapter 7, verse number 45. The Bible says, which also our fathers that came after brought in with Jesus into the possession of the Gentiles, whom God drave out before the face of our fathers unto the days of David, who found favor before God. David, who found favor before God and desired to find a tabernacle for the God of Jacob. David found favor before God. David found favor because David found grace. That's why David found favor. He simply went in before God and asking for God's mercy through his grace. Asked God for forgiveness. God granted it, just like he does for you and I. In our day, God grants it in his grace. Something that supersedes the law, even in the days of the law, was grace. Grace. It always supersedes the law. We don't need to go to Romans and go to Hebrews. We could. Even in Galatians, we could go to those passages and see how much greater grace is than the law. We know that. But they knew that in the Old Testament. If David had not known that, he would have been stoned to death. But he knew God could forgive by his grace. He found favor with God because he found grace in God. It's all of grace. It's all of grace. There's a lot of souls in hell today who found religion. There's a lot of souls in hell today who found good works. There's a lot of souls in hell today who thought they found the secret of life. And yet, the moment they breathed their last breath, they woke up in hell. They woke up in hell. They're all in hell. But if you ever find grace and born again, you'll never have to worry about seeing hell. You'll never have to worry about seeing hell. Thank God. You need to find grace. If you're not saved by the grace of God, there's no need in searching any further for your greatest need. I'm telling it to you right now. The Bible made it clear. You need to find grace. You need to get to God. You need to be saved. You need to find grace. 2 Timothy 2:9, who hath saved us and called us with a holy calling, not according to our works, but according to his own purpose and grace, which was given us in Christ Jesus before the world began. Noah didn't find grace because he was righteous. He was righteous because he found grace. He found grace, and then he walked with God. He found grace. And then he walked with God. Salvation is a work of grace. God's provision of the ark gives us evidence that salvation is a work of grace. God's provision of the ark proves that salvation is an act of faith. Now back in Hebrews chapter number 11 and verse number 7, we just read it just a little while ago. Hebrews 11, 7, by faith, Noah. By faith, Noah. Yes, salvation is by grace. There's no question it is by grace, but God's provision of the ark shows us that it's also through faith. Ephesians 2, 8 and 9, for by grace are you saved through faith, and that not of yourselves, it is the gift of God, not of works, lest any man should boast. For by grace are you saved through faith. They work together. You can't separate the one from the other in God's plan of salvation. They work together. Grace is the means of our salvation. Faith is the manner in which we accept that salvation. Salvation is provided only because of grace. We don't deserve it. We know we don't deserve it. Faith is the manner in which we experience God's salvation. Somebody said, faith is the road that leads to salvation, but grace built the road. I say amen. That's right. God grants us the grace that gives us the opportunity to be saved. And then God grants us the faith in which is the manner that we can be saved. God grants those things to all of us. He's given to every man the measure of faith. We can receive God. We can believe God because God gave it to us. When you think about the wonderful gift of salvation, everything God provided for us, his grace, he laid right down in our path so we'd find grace. Then he's already given us the measure of faith to believe. You got to force yourself to disbelieve God, to turn from salvation and go back out in your sin. You just got to love your wicked ways so much that you're willing to roll the dice and maybe think you can try to outtalk God when you get before him in the judgment. It won't happen. You end up in hell like many, many others. It's by grace, yes, but it's through faith. It's through faith, always through faith. So God's provision of the ark proves that salvation is by grace. God's provision of the ark proves that salvation is by faith. God's provision of the ark proves salvation is initiated by God himself.

0: 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If the broadcast has been a blessing, we would like to hear from you. 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
1: All right, now, thank you so very much for that kind word of introduction. Thanks to each and every one of you for tuning in today. I'm Brother James, and I greet you in the name of our Lord and Savior Jesus Christ, the Lamb of God, which taketh away the sin of the world. And I welcome you one more time to the Preaching of the Cross radio broadcast. This is a ministry of the Bible Baptist Church, really a ministry of the body of the Lord Jesus Christ, because the people that pray for, the people that support this ministry are found all across the nation and all around the world. And so we certainly can't take any credit to ourselves for the beginning or the continuation, the furtherance of this ministry. All the thanks, praise, honor, and glory must go to the Lord Jesus Christ, and we don't mind at all giving Him the honor and glory that is due to His name. You know, if Christ Jesus hadn't come into the world and laid down His life upon the cross at Calvary to save us from our sins, we certainly couldn't do anything for God or with God or in God's name. And all the blessings that we enjoy, our life, our liberty, our pursuit of eternal happiness, all of that is ours, not because we're American citizens, not because we were born in a free nation, but because we've been born again by the wonderful, marvelous saving grace of God. And we certainly praise His holy name for that. A young man came to a Christian, an old professor in a college. He asked the teacher, "How long before death should one prepare for eternity?" The professor's answer was, "A few minutes." The youth, glad of this reply, determined to have his fling and sow his wild oats and see life in all its aspects. Then a few moments before death, he would close his selfish eyes and ask God to have mercy upon him. "But," asked the professor, "when are you going to die?" The youth replied, "I can't tell. Nobody knows." "Then," said the dear old man, "get ready now, for that few minutes may be all that you have left." You know, I've traveled all over this country. I've yet to meet a man who wants to go to the lake of fire. Some teenagers will laugh about it, try and make a joke out of it, but nobody really wants to burn in hell. All those that I've ever talked to have hoped to be saved someday and to escape that awful doom. Many people would like to be saved, but they say they're waiting. Surely God knows the best and proper time for a man to be saved, and God says it's now. There's no promise in God's word that a man should be saved next week or next month or next year or when he comes to his deathbed or at the 11th hour and all these other things that people so foolishly and unscripturally say. God's pledge is that He will save a man when that man believes on the Lord Jesus Christ. Not when he says he believes, but when he does believe. God's word in Acts 16:31 is, "Believe on the Lord Jesus Christ and thou shalt be saved." Time is short. Eternity is near. The dark clouds of judgment are gathering, and they're about to burst in all their crushing, grinding power upon a Christless, guilty world. But before this takes place, the voice of God rings out, "Behold, now is the accepted time. Behold, now is the day of salvation." In Isaiah 1:18, a verse unequaled in Scripture for its tender graciousness, the Bible says, "Come now, let us reason together, saith the Lord. Though your sins be as scarlet, they shall be as white as snow. Though they be red like crimson, they shall be as wool." God's word is come. And He tells you when to come. He says, "Now, right now." God concludes this magnificent verse with a promise of cleansing from all your sins. You know, there's another verse, strikingly earnest, in Job 22, verse 21. Here the Bible says, "Acquaint now thyself with him and be at peace. Thereby good shall come unto thee." Again, this word "now" confronts us. It tells us that this is the moment to make the acquaintance of God by Christ Jesus, to be at peace with God through Christ. He has made peace for us with His precious blood, and only by its cleansing power can good be our portion in Christ Jesus. The invitation of Jesus Himself was, "Come, for all things are now ready." That's Luke 14:17. There's nothing left for the poor helpless sinner to do in the matter of the soul's salvation but to believe. Christ died on the cross. All that the glory of God required to be done is done. And then he said, it is finished. He is in that glory today as proof that it is finished and that God is satisfied. Now can he make known to you by the Holy Ghost through the Scriptures his present salvation for all lost sinners. You know, the devil attempts you to put off the salvation of your soul until tomorrow. But tomorrow is too late. Tomorrow is death, the grave, the lake of fire, the eternal wail of a damned soul. God would not say now so frequently in his word if he did not mean it, or if there were not awful danger in delaying, or if tomorrow would do. It may be now or never for you, my dear listening friend. God grant that it may be now. Are you saved? Or are you born again? Or are you lost? Or are you delaying? You see, there's no such thing in the Bible. There's no such thing in all the Bible as someone who is going to be saved, or someone who intends to be saved. You're either saved right now or you're lost. That's the only choice you have. I hope you're saved. I hope you know Jesus as your Savior. We're in the midst of a series of studies, and we're dealing with the Roman Catholic roots of amillennial Calvinism. And we don't have time, this being the sixth broadcast in our series, we don't have time to go back for those who may have just tuned in, who are attending churches, unfortunately, that do not teach the Word of God and do not teach the Bible. And I realize these terms are confusing to some and unknown to others. But one of the primary teachings of the Protestant reformers and those denominations which have come out of the Reformation is that the Pope is the Antichrist. Now, if you've listened to this broadcast for any length of time, you know that we teach and speak out against any religion which contradicts the Word of God. And this program originates with the Bible Baptist Church of DeLand, Florida. But if a Baptist church or a Baptist preacher crosses the Word of God, we'll speak out against that Baptist church as quickly as we would church bearing any other name. We're an equal opportunity preaching establishment here. We'll preach the truth about anybody and everybody. We just want to set forth the Bible. But we have never taught that the Pope is the Antichrist. And the reason we don't teach that the Pope is the Antichrist is because the Pope is not the Antichrist. Not according to the Word of God, not according to the Holy Bible. And we need to examine this subject of the Antichrist, because the essence of the Lacunza conspiracy charge is that dispensationalism and futurism have taken the spotlight off the Pope. Now, I guess I'll have to review just for a minute. What we're doing in this series of studies is we are refuting the idea that the pre-tribulation rapture of the church was invented by Jesuit priests, because the Protestant reformers were teaching that the Pope was the Antichrist and putting so much heat and so much pressure on the Pope that the Catholic Church was suffering. And so they came up with this idea to turn the people's attention away from the Pope. Now, this has supposedly led to an ecumenical weakness that would not have been possible had we all stuck to the view that men like Luther and Calvin held, that the papacy is the Antichrist. After all, the line of reasoning goes, who are we to disagree with the teaching of these and other giants of the faith, many of whom were put to death for their reformed convictions? Here again, we are faced with an incredible irony. For the truth of the matter is, most amillennial Calvinists no longer believe the Pope is the Antichrist. They are the ones that have gone back toward Rome. They are the ones who have begun to embrace the papacy once again. They are the ones who have denounced the heritage of their Reformation forefathers. While those of us who are premillennial and pre-tribulational and know that the Pope is not the Antichrist still know that the system of Mystery Babylon is to be rejected and spoken against. Where are the great reformed, amillennial Calvinistic writers to be found who still believe the Pope is the Antichrist. They aren't there. If you ask the Presbyterian minister in your town who or what is the Antichrist, he won't tell you. He doesn't know. If you ask the Methodist minister in your town who or what is the Antichrist, he'll blush and hang his head because he doesn't want to say anything bad about anybody. If you ask the Reformed minister in your town who or what is the Antichrist, he'll probably tell you that you are for asking him a question like that. It's a strange thing. As a matter of fact, apart from those extreme right-wing members of the Seventh-day Adventist movement, I don't know of anyone, any church, any denomination that I've come across in the 20 years I've been in the ministry that will set forth and hold to the idea that the Pope is the Antichrist. Now, to say that this is a doctrine, this pre-tribulation rapture is a doctrine devised to take the reformers away from their belief that the papacy is Antichrist, when the reformers and their children no longer believe that or teach that or practice that, certainly gives us ample reason to believe that they're just talking through their hat. Most of these people, as we said, no longer believe this. They believe, as do dispensationalists, that the Antichrist is a person, which is what the Bible teaches, not a dynasty, which is what Calvin taught, and again, he was dead wrong. You've got to admit, that's a rather ironical situation. I want you to read carefully, and I'll give you the references. I'll give you the place from which these quotations are taken. But I want you to listen carefully as I read to you five quotations from amillennial Calvinists who prove the point we're making conclusively. And again, we're thankful to Paul Bailey for his research. First of all, Louis Burkhoff. Louis Burkhoff wrote a book entitled Systematic Theology, and it has been considered a, if not the, standard reference work of Reformed Covenant theology. And Burkhoff, on page 702 of this book, published currently by Banner of Truth Trust, quote, Reformed scholars looked upon papal Rome, and in some cases even on some particular pope, as Antichrist. And the papacy indeed reveals several traits of Antichrist as he is pictured in Scripture, yet it will hardly do to identify it with Antichrist. Now, Burkhoff is an amillennialist. Burkhoff is a Calvinist. Now, to say that the dispensationalists who are trying to undermine the teachings of amillennial Calvinism invented the idea that the papacy was not the Antichrist just won't hold water. Then we have Hermann Hoeksema, Hoeksema, and he wrote a book entitled Behold, He Cometh, published by the Reform Free Publishing Association in 1969. And on page 463, he says this, On the other hand, let me also warn you not to make the mistake of finding him, the Antichrist, already in his full manifestation and power. Never yet has there been a power such as is pictured here. John Calvin pointed to Rome and said, There's the Antichrist. There's the beast. And yet this amillennial Calvinist of our day, Hermann Hoeksema, said there's never been a power like that. He hadn't showed up yet. W.J. Greer, another amillennial Calvinist, he writes in his book, The Momentous Event, page 123, quote, The anti-Christian principle was at work in the time of the apostles. It will reach its highest power just before the advent. There will be a great apostasy, and the anti-Christian power will most likely be concentrated in one individual, not the papal system. Anthony Hoeksema, this is not Hermann Hoeksema, but Anthony Hoeksema, he states that the reformers, Luther and Calvin, were not entirely wrong to call the Pope the Antichrist, but that really the popes were merely precursors or forerunners of the Antichrist. He explains, and I'm quoting now from the Bible in the Future, pages 161 to 162, published by Erdmans, another Reformed outfit, quote, "The Scriptures do seem to teach, particularly in 2 Thessalonians chapter 2, that there will be a final climactic Antichrist whom Christ will destroy at His coming." Note the words, "there will be," not "there has been." Then there's William Hendrickson. William Hendrickson served on the NIV Advisory Committee. He is considered to be the Rolls Royce of amillennial commentators. He makes fun of the Reformers and the translators of the Authorized King James Bible for believing the Pope was the Antichrist. He states in his commentary on Thessalonians with regard to the Antichrist, quote, from page number 173, "He is not the Pope." Now, isn't it ironical that the amillennial conspiracy writers who are trying to undermine the faith of God's people in a pre-tribulation rapture accuse dispensationalists of falling for a satanic Jesuit deception? And that satanic Jesuit deception is supposedly the teaching that the Pope is not the Antichrist. And this teaching supposedly has led them to compromise with the Roman Antichrist. When all the time, the Reformed theologians in their own camp no longer believe the Pope is the Antichrist, they continue to follow John Calvin even though they know now he was wrong and are embarrassed by it. And they continue to say that the teaching that the Pope is not the Antichrist has led dispensationalists back to Rome, when it is these groups themselves which are running back to Holy Mother Church as fast as they can run. Now, the books we've quoted are freely available from amillennial Calvinistic booksellers all over the world. According to the conspiracy writers, these booksellers must unwittingly also be part of the Jesuit Counter-Reformation and the current ecumenical apostasy, if they're right. So it's a strange business, isn't it? It's amazing what you find out if you just do your homework instead of listening to the ravings of men on radio and men on TV. It's just amazing what you can find out if you look in the Bible. So let's do that just for a few minutes. If you have a copy of the Bible, and I hope you do, the Holy Bible, the Word of God, the Authorized King James Bible, turn into 1 John and 2 Thessalonians. The book of 1 John and the book of 2 Thessalonians. And let's see what we can find there about this Antichrist. Just the briefest of views will suffice. In the book of 1 John, chapter 4, and verse number 1. 1 John chapter 4, verse 1. "Beloved, believe not every spirit, but try the spirits, whether they are of God, because many false prophets are gone out into the world. Hereby know ye the Spirit of God. Every spirit that confesseth that Jesus Christ is come in the flesh is of God. And every spirit that confesseth not that Jesus Christ is come in the flesh is not of God. And this is that spirit of Antichrist, whereof ye have heard that it should come, and even now already is it in the world." Now, from the very dawn of the New Testament church, from the earliest days of the apostolic church, there was a spirit in the world. There was a spirit that had come. That spirit was the spirit of Antichrist. Now, God the Father is in heaven. The Christ, the true Christ, is His Son. That is, the Father made manifest in a body of flesh. And then when the Son returned to heaven, the Holy Spirit was sent to bear witness to and to exalt and to magnify the Lord Jesus Christ. On the other hand, there is a person called Satan. He has a seed, Genesis 3:15. This seed is called the son of perdition, and this man will be the false or the antichrist. Now, in the absence of this false or antichrist, there is in the world today, and has been since the days when John the Apostle was writing under the inspiration of the Holy Spirit, there has been a spirit of Antichrist. Now, if the spirit of Jesus Christ exalts and magnifies the Lord Jesus Christ, what will the spirit of Antichrist do? He will exalt and magnify all that is opposed to the Lord Jesus Christ. So that spirit of Antichrist has been in the world for nearly 2,000 years now. And you could point to this religion and that religion and this religious leader and that religious leader and say that they were led, they were controlled, guided, and motivated by the spirit of Antichrist. But you certainly could not say that they were the Antichrist. All right, now come to 2 Thessalonians and chapter number 2. 2 Thessalonians chapter number 2. We covered most of chapter 1 in an earlier broadcast in this series. 2 Thessalonians 2 and verse number 1. Now, we beseech you, brethren, by the coming of our Lord Jesus Christ, and by our gathering together unto him, that ye be not soon shaken in mind, or be troubled, neither by spirit, nor by word, nor by letter as from us, as that the day of Christ is at hand. Let no man deceive you by any means, not by the spoken word, not by the printed page, not by a sign, not by a wonder, not by a miracle, not by a deed done, not by a good life, not by a glowing testimony, not by a large bank account, not by an influential ministry. Let no man deceive you by any means, for that day shall not come except there come a falling away first. And that man, notice, not that system, not that denomination, that man of sin be revealed. There's only one, not a succession, the son of perdition. What would he do? Who opposeth and exalteth himself, it's a person, above all that is called God or that is worshipped, so that he, there's a man, one man, as God, sitteth in the temple of God. The temple of God is not at Mecca. The temple of God is not at Rome. The temple of God is not at Nashville. The temple of God is Jerusalem. That's where the temple is. That's where it was. That's where it will be. So that he as God sitteth in the temple of God, showing himself that he is God. Now, how in the world anybody could read the Bible and deny that the Antichrist is a man and a single individual person is beyond me. How anybody could read the Bible and think that a fellow in a bathrobe sitting in Rome could be mistaken for Jesus Christ sitting in a temple in Jerusalem? It's an amazing thing, isn't it? But you see, once you start allegorizing and spiritualizing and interpreting the Bible, instead of just believing what God wrote, you're liable to end up in all kinds of fairy tales. Verse number 5, remember ye not that when I was yet with you, I told you these things. And now, ye know what withholdeth, that he, notice again, it's a person, might be revealed in his time. For the mystery of iniquity doth already work. We read you that from 1 John chapter 4. The spirit, the mystery, the groundwork is being laid. The mystery of iniquity doth already work, only he who now letteth will let until he be taken out of the way. Now there's only one thing standing between the present day and the full rise to power of the Antichrist. And that is the presence of the body of the Lord Jesus Christ. Not the Holy Spirit. The Holy Spirit won't be taken from this earth. You can't find that anywhere in the Bible. You can't show that from the Scripture. That's a deduction drawn by dispensationalists. And having drawn that deduction, then those that deny the pre-tribulation rapture say, well, look here, there are people being converted, and there are people being delivered and saved during the tribulation, so the church must still be here because the Holy Spirit leaves with the church. Yeah, but they made that up. The Bible never teaches that anywhere. If you're saved and born again, you are made a member and a part of the body of the Lord Jesus Christ. And he, the body of Christ, will be removed from this earth before the Antichrist can rise to power.

before the papacy began. You see what happens when you start interpreting the Bible instead of teaching the Bible? You just leave God's book alone and set forth what it says, and you don't get into trouble, and your followers don't get into trouble. Then shall that wicked be revealed, whom the Lord shall consume with the spirit of his mouth, and shall destroy with the brightness of his coming. Even him, it's a person, whose coming is after the working of Satan with all power and signs and lying wonders, and with all deceivableness of unrighteousness in them that perish, because they receive not the love of the truth, that they might be saved. And for this cause God shall send them strong delusion, that they should believe a lie. Now, do you think God's going to send a strong delusion to the saved born-again people that make up his church? Do you think God's going to send a strong delusion to those who believed on the Lord Jesus Christ? Do you think that God is going to damn the souls of those that are washed in the blood of Jesus Christ? Absolutely not. This Antichrist is sent to rule and reign over a world filled with unbelievers who did not receive the truth. That's not the church. Are you part of the church? Are you part of the body of Christ? There's only one way you can be. You must repent of your sin and call upon the name of the Lord Jesus Christ, who suffered and bled and died for you and then rose again that he might forgive your sins and give you everlasting life. If you know him, you know and have and will enjoy eternal everlasting life. And if you don't know him, you will be deceived and destroyed by the coming Antichrist. I hope you know him. I hope you're saved. I hope you're ready. Well, we sure appreciate you listening to the Preaching of the Cross radio broadcast. 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And we know that many of you would like to hear this entire series again, and you'd like to have a copy for a friend, a loved one, a neighbor. 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All right, until next time, thank you for listening to the Preaching of the Cross radio broadcast. I'm Brother James. 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And good day.

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0: This is Ron Gatlin of the Gethsemane Baptist Church of Greenville, South Carolina. And we welcome each of you to our program tonight, these next 15 minutes of Bible study and fellowship and prayer. Please take your Bible and turn to Psalm 2, the second Psalm. Verse 1, why do the heathen rage and the people imagine a vain thing? The kings of the earth set themselves, and the rulers take counsel together against the Lord and against his anointed, saying, let us break their bands asunder and cast away their cords from us. He that sitteth in the heaven shall laugh. Have you ever thought about the Lord laughing? That's what it says in verse 4. The Lord shall have them in derision. Then shall he speak unto them in his wrath, and vex them in his sore displeasure. Yet have I set my king upon my holy hill of Zion. I will declare the decree. The Lord hath said unto me, thou art my son. This day have I begotten thee. Ask of me, and I shall give thee the heathen for thine inheritance, and the uttermost parts of the earth for thy possession. Thou shalt break them with a rod of iron. Thou shalt dash them in pieces like a potter's vessel. Be wise now, therefore, O ye kings. Be instructed, ye judges of the earth. Serve the Lord with fear and rejoice with trembling. Kiss the Son, lest he be angry, and ye perish from the way, when his wrath is kindled but a little. Blessed are all they that put their trust in him. Dear Lord, tonight we thank you once again for your infallible, inspired word. And we pray tonight that you would once again bless the preaching of your word. I pray that you would challenge us. I pray that you would convict us. I pray tonight, Lord, that you encourage our hearts as we examine the second Psalm. In Jesus' name, amen. The first Psalm could be entitled, The Blessed Man. The second Psalm could be entitled, The Rebellious Man. This is really the first section of the Psalms. The book of Psalms is broken down into five books. And this first section is called the Genesis section of the Psalms. And the parallels, I believe, are striking. In Genesis chapters 1 and 2, you have the blessed man in the Garden of Eden. And in Psalm 1, you find the blessed man. In Genesis 3, you find the rebellious man, the fallen man, removed from the garden. So Psalm 2 deals not with the blessed man, but with the rebellious man. Psalm 2 has been called the drama of the ages. It's like a play with two scenes and four different acts. You have a scene on earth, and you have a scene in heaven. Let me share with you the four different parts of Psalm 2. First of all, you find the voice of the nations in verses 1 through 3. Secondly, you find the voice of God the Father in verses 4 through 6. Thirdly, you find the voice of God the Son, the Lord Jesus Christ, in verses 7 through 9. And finally, fourthly, you find the voice of the Holy Spirit and verses 10 through 12. First of all, you find the voice of the heathen nations, a voice of rebellion, a voice of rage, a voice of resistance. And this is the voice you hear in our world today. The heathen are raging as never before. Notice verse 1, why do the heathen rage and the people imagine a vain thing? The kings of the earth set themselves, and the rulers take counsel together against the Lord and against his anointed. And so the voice of the nations, first from the people, the voice of the people, it's a grassroots movement. It's a great mass movement. It's a protest movement against God and against his son, and of course against his word. And secondly, the voice includes the kings of the earth, who are the political leaders and those in authority. Notice it mentions in verse 2, the kings of the earth. And thirdly, the rulers are also mentioned in verse 2. So this is the voice of the heathen nations. It's a united voice of rebellion against God and against his son, the Lord Jesus Christ. Notice in verse 2, the people and the kings and the rulers all together, they take counsel together against the Lord and against his anointed. His anointed there would be a reference to the Messiah, the Lord Jesus Christ. So Psalm 2 is a messianic psalm. Now this voice of rebellion has been heard down through the ages, down through the centuries. But I believe the voice of rebellion is louder in these last days in which we live. Now notice what they say in verse 3. Let us break their bands asunder and cast away their cords from us. The cords would be restrictions or limitations. Now, what do the heathen want? The heathen, the people, the kings of the earth, the rulers spoken of in the first two verses, what do they want? They want freedom from God's law. They want freedom from the Word of God. They have chosen to reject God's people. They have chosen to reject God's Word. And they have chosen to reject God's Son. They want their way. And they want the freedom to do whatever they want. Does that sound familiar to you? Back when I was growing up as a youngster, as a college student, people were saying, if it feels good, do it. Or do your thing. And so today we find the same thing going on. A voice of rebellion, a voice of raging, and today the heathen are raging louder than ever before. They want their way. They want the freedom to do whatever they choose to do. Now notice it says in verse 3, it says, let us break their bands asunder and cast away their cords. What are some of those cords that they'd rather not have? They don't want traditional marriage. They don't want that. They want same-sex marriage. They want shacking up. But they don't want traditional marriage. Traditional marriage, according to the Bible, is one man and one woman for one lifetime. If you go back to the book of Genesis, it was Adam and Eve, one man and one woman. But the heathen are raging today loudly. They don't want traditional marriage. They don't want the Ten Commandments. They don't want that. They don't want prayer in schools. They don't want creationism. They do want evolution. And so they want to cast away the cords. They don't want In God We Trust on the coins of our country. They don't want Under God in the Pledge of Allegiance. You see, they don't want decency. They don't want morality. They don't want praying in Jesus' name. What do they want? They want political correctness. They want diversity. Oh, do they want diversity? They want tolerance, but they won't tolerate us. They don't tolerate absolute truth. They don't tolerate Bible believers. They don't tolerate the Word of God. They don't tolerate the Lord Jesus Christ, but they do want tolerance, or so they say. They do want religion without Jehovah, without Yahweh. They do want to rewrite American history according to their own agenda. And so the heathen today are raging louder than ever before. Their voice is louder and louder and louder. And so the heathen are raging, and we find that in verses 1 and 2. The people and the kings of the earth and the rulers, they take counsel together. They come together. There's a united front. There's a united movement against the Lord Jesus Christ and God the Father. Now in verses 4 through 6, we find the voice of God the Father. And it's a voice of laughter. It's a voice of derision. Look at verse 4. Notice God's response to this rebellion. Notice what the Word of God says regarding how God responds to these raging heathen. He that sitteth in the heavens shall laugh. The Lord shall have them in derision. Why? Because these little men on earth are shaking their fist in the face of the God of heaven. And they are challenging God. You know, today, a lot of little men do a lot of talking. Going back to the Second World War, it was Mussolini and Hitler and Stalin. In more recent times, it was Osama bin Laden. And today, we could mention other names. Many of these folks are gone. So it's a voice of laughter, a voice of derision. But it's also a voice of displeasure, if you look in verse 5. Then shall he speak unto them in his wrath, and vex them in his sore displeasure. That verse tells me that God will judge the unrighteous. God will judge the ungodly. God will judge these raging heathen. That is also a voice of declaration. Notice verse 6. Notice what he says. Yet have I set my king upon my holy hill of Zion. A voice of declaration. My king in verse 6 would be the Lord Jesus Christ, the Messiah. When Jesus Christ returns, he will rule and he will reign. In fact, in verses 7 through 9, we find the voice of the Son of God in Psalm 2. Christ is speaking in these verses, and he is telling us exactly what the Father said to him. We're going to have to stop. May God bless you. This is Pastor Ron Gatlin, and this has been The Voice of Gethsemane.
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3: With SRN News, I'm Keith Peters in Washington. Abdul El-Sayed has won Michigan's Democratic nomination for U.S. Senate in a victory for the party's leftist progressive wing in a battleground state. Senator Gary Peters, a Michigan Democrat, was asked his reaction.
4: Well, I'll certainly congratulate his victory. I talked to him this morning and congratulated him on a victory. We have to win Michigan. It's absolutely essential for us to keep that state blue, my state blue, and so that we can take the majority here in the U.S. Senate. So he's going to work hard, and we're going to now unite the party behind him.
3: Senate Majority Leader John Thune says Abdul El-Sayed's success in the Michigan Democratic Senate primary is good news for Republicans.
5: I mean, this is the extreme radical choice that the Democrats made, and now they're going to have to, accept those positions that he has been advocating for in a general election setting, which I think puts us in a pretty good spot.
3: El-Sayed will face Republican Mike Rogers, a former congressman, in November in a race that will help determine control of the Senate. The Trump administration is turning up the pressure on Mexican cartel bosses, Willie Nelson reports.
6: Acting Attorney General Todd Blanch is announcing a major new rewards package targeting leadership of the Jalisco New Generation Cartel.
7: We're also announcing today with the State Department more than $100 million in rewards for information leading to the arrest of not only the five that were just unsealed today, but three indicted, previously unsealed cases against additional CJNG leadership.
6: The move expands existing cases against one of Mexico's most violent and powerful criminal organizations. Willie Nelson, The White House.
3: On Wall Street, a mixed day as the Dow was up by 263 points, the Nasdaq dropped 221, the S&P lower by 12. This is SRN News. Baptist Press is reporting that Russia's kidnapping children from Ukraine, correspondent Bill Alexander reports.
8: And they've been doing it since 2014 when Russia annexed Crimea. Save Ukraine is calling it pure human trafficking, with some boys being forced to join the Russian army and some girls forced into prostitution. Part of it is to promote the so-called Russification of children to alleviate a decreasing birth rate in Russia, where there were nearly 400 abortions for every 1,000 live births in 2020. I'm Bill Alexander.
3: LifeSite News reports that Planned Parenthood will close three of its facilities in Michigan. Planned Parenthood of Michigan said that the closures were driven by $5.6 million in uncompensated and undercompensated care. The three facilities in Lansing, Warren, and Livonia did not perform abortions at their facilities, though they did refer for dangerous chemical abortion drugs. This is SRN News. Scientists are certain that a SpaceX rocket has slammed into the moon as predicted.
9: While no one observed the actual impact, a telescope in Chile spotted what astronomers have identified as the debris plume resulting from the high-speed crash. The leftover rocket segment plowed into the moon after drifting off course for the past year. SpaceX launched the rocket last year with a pair of lunar landers. The company says a combination of solar activity and gravity accidentally put it on a collision course with the moon. SpaceX is working with NASA to avoid any further lunar littering. John Scott reporting.
3: The Federal Aviation Administration is investigating why a plane was allowed to take off as President Trump's helicopter was approaching Reagan National Airport in what appears to be a violation of safety procedures put in place after last year's mid-air collision. More details at srnnews.com. 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
1: The Greenville County Independent Baptist Camp Meeting will be taking place August the 2nd through the 7th at 7:30 nightly. They're celebrating 51 years of ministry, and the preaching begins on Sunday with Pastor Leonard Griffin, Monday and Tuesday with Evangelist Stacy Piercy, Wednesday Pastor Chad Bailey, and Thursday and Friday Evangelist Buster Kinsey. That's August the 2nd through the 7th for the Greenville County Independent Baptist Camp Meeting. The moderator is Pastor Gary Gwynn, the vice moderator, Pastor Jeremy Chisholm. And the camp meeting location is 315 New Circle Road in Traverse Rest. The Greenville County Independent Baptist Camp Meeting, celebrating 51 years of camp meeting. Singing at the camp meeting will be the Fundamentals on Monday and Tuesday, and the Agee family singing there Wednesday through Friday. The 75th Blue Ridge Baptist Camp Meeting will be taking place in Hendersonville, North Carolina, August the 3rd through the 14th, Monday through Friday. Services nightly at 7 p.m. each night. And preaching there August the 3rd and 4th is Brother Tony Finney. August the 5th is Eddie Davis. 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Steve Dagenhart preaching there August 10th and 11th. August 13th is Tim Hodge. And August 12th through the 14th is Dr. Joe Arthur. 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The Victory Baptist Church of Powdersville will be having a youth meeting taking place on Friday, August the 21st, beginning at 7 p.m. There will be a combined youth choir practice beginning at 6 p.m. on Friday, August 21st, and the service beginning at 7 p.m. The speaker is Pastor Danny Posey. There'll be food and a time of fellowship after the service. The pastor is Kevin Griffin, and the Victory Baptist Church is located at 1832 Powdersville Road, Easley, South Carolina. And that's a youth meeting at Victory Baptist Church, 1832 Powdersville Road, Victory Baptist Church, on Friday, August 21st, beginning at 7 p.m. Combined youth choir practice at 6 p.m. The NRE First Free Will Baptist Church will be having a community revival taking place on Saturday, August 29th, beginning at 6 p.m., and speaker Lewis Jackson, and singing by Alan Durham and Josh Clennon. Everyone is welcome. 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The pastor is Monty Guffey, and that's Saturday, August 29th, beginning at 6 p.m.
0: 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The announcement of an event on this program does not necessarily imply endorsement by WTBI.

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2: Welcome to the Hope of Israel Baptist Broadcast. Trust that you're having a good day today. If you're a little bit under the weather, may I encourage you with the words of the psalmist in Psalms 107:9. For he satisfieth the longing soul and filleth the hungry soul with goodness. Are you thirsting after the living God? Well, God promises that he will fill your hungry soul with his goodness. Ladies and gentlemen, we continue now the true story of M.L. Ross Valley. I hope it's been a blessing to you. And if you're for the first time listening to the broadcast regarding this true story of a Jewish doctor, M.L. Ross Valley, who lived between 1828 and 1892, so it's quite old, but the testimony resonates even today. Though he is dead, yet he speaketh. And I'll tell you what, many, many Jewish people have opened their eyes to the Messiahship of the Lord Jesus Christ. You might be a Jewish person listening for the first time, and I would love to send you a free copy of this booklet on the drummer boy. Charlie Carlson was his name, and he truly was used of God in a mighty way to testify of the grace of Almighty God and the plan of salvation to the Jewish doctor who amputated his leg and his arm during the Civil War. So again, just request offering number 100. That's offering number 100, and we'll send you a free copy of this booklet about the drummer boy and the conversion of a Jewish doctor, M.L. Ross Valley. I guess when Jewish people hear the word conversion, they get very, very nervous. But the fact of the matter is that when a Jewish person receives Christ as their Lord and Savior and Messiah, they truly have been converted to the truth and converted to the Lord Jesus. But it's even beyond just that. They become complete. A Jewish person who has never been born again is incomplete, spiritually speaking. And then when they do get born again, they become complete in him. And so I continue now with this true testimony. And he continues to write, although she never wrote to me afterwards, he's talking about his mother who placed a curse upon him. And so he's responding to this. Continues to say, I was told the last word she uttered when life was ebbing away was my own name, Max. And who can tell but in the last moments, the sad memory of her curse and the soul craving or being unsatisfied by Judaism may have led her to find the God-provided lamb in the true Messiah, Jesus. And he writes here, John chapter 4, verse 26, to John chapter 6, verse 37. The sequel to Charlie Colson's testimony remains to be told. About 18 months after my conversion, M.L. Ross Valley is saying here, I attended a prayer meeting one evening in the city of Brooklyn. It was one of those meetings when Christians testify to the loving kindness of their Savior. After several of them had spoken, an elderly lady arose and said, Dear friends, this may be the last time It is my privilege to testify for Christ. My family physician told me yesterday that my right lung is very nearly gone and my left lung is very much affected. So at the best, I have but a short time to be with you, but what is left of me belongs to Jesus. Oh, it is a great joy to know that I shall meet my boy with Jesus in heaven. My son was not only a soldier for his country, but a soldier for Christ. He was wounded at the Battle of Gettysburg and fell into the hands of a Jewish doctor who amputated his arm and leg, but he died 5 days after the operation. The chaplain of the regiment wrote me a letter and sent my boy's Bible. In that letter, I was informed that my Charlie, in his dying hour, sent for that Jewish doctor and said to him, "Doctor, before I die, I wish to tell you that 5 days ago, while you amputated my arm and leg, I prayed to the Lord Jesus Christ to save your soul." When I heard this lady's testimony, M.L. Rosfiley says here, I could sit still no longer. I left my seat, crossed the room, and taking her by the hand, said, "God bless you, my dear sister. Your boy's prayer has been heard and answered. I am the Jewish doctor for whom your Charlie prayed, and his Savior is now my Savior." A heavenly fervor spread over the meeting at the affecting sight of Jew and Gentile being made one in Christ Jesus, and realize his wondrous power in enabling the dying drummer boy to manifest the spirit of his master in praying for the enemies of the cross, in the wonderful answer to the dying lad's prayer, and in the glorious prospect of the reunion of the great ransomed multitude, which no man can number out of every kindred and tongue and people and nation. And there among the saved at last, forever blessed and glad, the mother dear and doctor saved shall meet that drummer lad. Writing in October 1887, the doctor says, "It is with great joy and thankfulness of heart that I record the conversion of my dear son. I firmly believe that the dear Savior had been troubling his heart for some time prior to our meeting in July 1887. For the first time in 14 years, he called me Father. He wept bitterly at our meeting, and it seemed his soul's desire was to see his sister again. My heart leaped with joy to hear this, for I knew with his sister, a devoted Christian in America, he would be in good hands. And after traveling with myself and some friends for several days in Germany, during which time he conversed freely with me about his mother, regretting that he had refused to see her before her death and expressing a desire to see her in heaven, he left for America, where he met his sister on Monday afternoon, August the 15th. That meeting can be better imagined than described, for they had not met before for nearly 14 years. On the following Friday, my son begged his sister to accompany him to their mother's grave. My daughter wrote me that same night that her brother's heart nearly broke while standing at his mother's grave, and she concluded her letter, "Dear Father, I thank God my brother is under deep conviction of sin. He fully realizes how he has neglected his duty in the past towards his father, mother, and sister. I am constantly praying for him. So is my husband, and many Christian friends here are praying for his conversion." Well, ladies and gentlemen, this is about all the time that we have right now today. Are you excited about this great testimony of the marvelous grace of Almighty God? You know, you can experience this for yourself if you've never been born again. Yes, you can humble yourself before the mighty hand of God. You can realize and acknowledge your transgression against God, and you can demonstrate a true sorrowful heart, a contrite spirit, that you have offended him, and you can turn to God and put your faith in what Jesus did for you at the cross of Calvary. What did he do? He shed his blood. He paid the ransom. He paid the penalty for your sin. What is the penalty for your sin? Well, it's death and it's hell, and ultimately death and hell shall be cast into the lake of fire. And the Lord Jesus, he paid the penalty for that with his precious blood. You can receive the free pardon of sin, but you'll have to humble yourself. Ladies and gentlemen, if you truly love the Lord and you are born again and you love the Jewish people, will you prayerfully consider helping us sponsor this broadcast, the Hope Israel Baptist broadcast? 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And I'm sure good Lord will work it out. But needless to say, we need help, lots of help. 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

now for the Shine of the Light broadcast with Pastor Frankie Hunt of the Lighthouse Baptist Church in Easley, South Carolina, who will give you our contact information at the end of the broadcast. But now, here is Pastor Frankie Hunt.

Oh, I can't help it. I'm not as spiritual as some of you. But I've had them passing thoughts. Is God real? Is there really a God? Because there are some things that I cannot wrap my mind around. There are some things that I cannot connect the dots. I'm not trying to figure out how a black cow can eat green grass and give white milk and you turn it in his yellow butter. I ain't talking about that stuff. I'm just looking back and saying, can this all be real? Because there is a crowd that don't believe it. So what makes them wrong and me right? What makes me right and them wrong? Y'all, we've had those thoughts. I didn't say that we dwelled on them, but I said that we had those thoughts. But I'm glad there's something greater inside of me that makes it a passing thought. When I have those thoughts, I'm glad something inside of me swells up. And I'm not talking about an audible voice. I'm not talking about a vision and dreams. I'm talking about that just something that swells up inside of me that just says, it's got to be real. I could not have got to where I am by the works of my flesh. There's got to be a God. Prisons of doubt, we come. You see, I preach real. Now, I can get deep with you if you want to go there, but we'll find another time to do it. But I want to preach realness. Is that we're in a real world and we've got real flesh. And we're not supernatural. And you're not bad if you've got thoughts of doubt in your life. God's own word, and I'll jump ahead of myself, but I'll get back and explain a little bit later. God said there ain't never been a man born of a woman any greater than John the Baptist. And John the Baptist is going through days of doubt. And there weren't a greater man than John the Baptist has ever been born of a woman. That's what the Lord said. And John dealt with some doubt. Now, as we continue these thoughts, the background goes to Matthew chapter 4. We won't take time to go into all of that. Well, we just might. Flip your Bible back over there to Matthew 4. I was going to try to quote it to you, but I want to read some verses. I want you to catch this. Matthew 4. Jesus has been baptized and takes off, and now being tempted of the devil. And then in verse 12, now when Jesus had heard that John was cast into prison, he departed unto Galilee. Wait a minute, y'all. When you get into a prison of things in life, I'm going to expect the Lord to come to where I'm at, not go the other way. See, we've got it all fixed up how we expect God to give us HBO, the happiness and blessings, and be overcomers. We're expecting now that we're saved, everything's going to be a high, and everything's going to be mountaintop experiences. And every time I say our Father, he's right there and say, what can I do for you? John is in prison and Jesus goes the other way. We as earthly fathers, we try to do what we can for our child. A little funny story that we as grandparents do things for our kids and grandkids that we normally wouldn't do. Yesterday I had one little ice cream bar in the refrigerator. I don't eat a lot of ice cream anymore. I got a little bit under conviction, not a whole lot, but a little dab. Amen. Instead of getting a whole banana split, now I ask for a half of one and buy two of them. Makes it better. It's like getting a big old plate of food and getting a diet drink. But I had a little ice cream bar and I
I pulled it out, and Gabe was over there all day yesterday taking care of babysitting Nana. It's about the way it was. And I sat down. It's amazing how you got to sneak around to get stuff so your grandkids don't see it. He was over there messing with Nana, so I eased over there at the refrigerator, kind of put up real close to him. I went out and sat the couch, had my back turned to him. And here, just a few minutes, I took about two or three bites. Little footers come padding around through there, and he looked at me and he said, "I want one." I said, "Baby, this is the last one." He said, "I want one." I said, "Baby, this is the last one. I want one." I said, "You want this?" "Yeah." And I'm like Paul Harvey, you know the rest of the story. He ended up with my ice cream. I sent his mama a message. I said, "Come get your boy." Told her the story, and she said something like this, craziest thing I ever heard in my life, especially coming from her. She said, "No is a word, you know." I thought, "You don't know nothing about it. You must have read that on Facebook somewhere, that no was a word." But we do stuff like that. An ice cream can be replaced. "Here, take the ice cream." And late last night, Sandy said, "You knew there was some more in the freezer and in the garage." I said, "Now you tell me." I've done got mad with my grandson, done blasted my daughter, and I've done pitched a fit and had a bad day because he got my ice cream. Amen. That don't mean nothing. That's junk. But what about when your heavenly Father finds you in a pickle? And he ends up walking in the other direction. After you've been faithful to him. After you've turned leaps in the womb of your mom, your Holy Ghost filled mama. And after you have been designed and dedicated and to be the forerunner of him. And standing on the shores of the Jordan, seeing a man come walking. And you proclaim to the world and said, "Behold the Lamb of God which taketh away the sins of the world." The one that he would stand up and say, "There's one that cometh after me, whose shoe latchets that I'm unworthy to loosen." The one that grabbed the Lamb of the living God and took him under the waters of Jordan and brought him up in a dove from heaven ascended and landed on his shoulder. And a voice cried out from heaven, "I say, this is my beloved Son in whom I'm well pleased." I'm talking about the one that you have spoke highly of. The one that you have proclaimed his name to the thousands. The ones you've took shots for. The ones that you've lost family members over. The one you've lost family over. The ones that you've lost sleep over. Willing to give your life, but now you're getting put in prison. And he says, "Okay, I'm going to Galilee." Oh my God, y'all. John thought that if the Lord would have done anything, he would have came to the prison and delivered him. Has anybody ever thought God was going to show up and get you out of this mess? Y'all don't die on me. Y'all been there? That you was going through so much stuff and you thought, "Now, Lord, any moment now, just any moment, you're going to come." Moments turns into hours. Hours turns into days. Days turn into months. Months turn into years. Years turn into decades. And now you're old, still in a prison. Wondering where God's at. After you give your life, dedicated your life to God. Days turn into nights. Brightness turns into darkness. Stars don't dance anymore in the heavens. You can't even see them. Sunshine turns into clouds.
Victories turns into defeat. And you ain't heard from God.

0: testified. We've give tithes. We've let our own stuff go so we can finance the work of the Lord. And if you check our giving records, you'd see that we give to the church when we didn't have to give to our children. Now, I'm needing some. Now, where are you at, God? Oh, I know. You must not be real. Yeah, he is. The whole story, and we won't mention much about it right now. Maybe we get toward the end of the sermon. You'll find the whole depth of this story in Matthew 14. You'll find the whole depth of it. But I want you to notice John the Baptist, by the way of introduction. John was a hurt man. I believe John could say this to the Lord. You remember back in Matthew chapter 4? Matthew 4, do you remember what I said to you a while ago? He went to Galilee. What did he do? He went to teach and to preach to others. I could hear John saying, man, this hurts. You can go teach and preach to others, but you can't come to the prison to check on me. Oh, I see other families being blessed. Come in, you ain't coming to see me. Hurt. Am I running all right, Brother Holcomb? Is this real stuff? It's real stuff, ain't it, Brother Harris? I'm talking about when you see other people's children doing well and won't hit a lick of a snake for God. And then here you are dedicated your life to God, living for God. And your children won't even call you. They won't call you, but they will call you something. That brings some hurt. When you see God pouring his blessings out on other families. Oh my God. I ain't trying to get on no emotional kick here this morning. I'm just trying to be real. That there are some times that we'll get into a position where we...
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2: Welcome, friends. Thank you for tuning to the Wednesday's radio broadcast and, you know, Wednesday night's prayer meeting for most of our churches here in America. And when you pray for Australia, you'll be praying for them as they are 14 and a half hours ahead. I've called my wife several times and told her, come on over to tomorrow. It's good. Everything's okay. I beat her into tomorrow. But when you pray for Australia, if you're praying for Sunday services, do that on Saturday night, and you'll be able to hit it right on the mark. It's been a blessing to evangelize in this country. I think I've been through Australia five or six times maybe, and from one end to the other, and God is blessed, and we've seen some folks saved and miraculous things. But Brother Luke, I want you to tell us about some folk that you've been able to reach here in Australia and how their conversion comes to pass.
3: Well, thinking outside of my own testimony, and there's an old man in our church. He's gone home to be with the Lord now, but his wife's still here with us. And for years, he held on to gospel tracts that he'd been given, and gospel tracts have been used in Australia and Australian evangelism successfully for right throughout its history. There was a man on Pitt Street in Sydney who used to give out gospel tracts, and never knew of anyone getting saved till his deathbed. But this old man in our church, he moved here as an immigrant, and he kept that gospel tract in his toolbox. And he'd look at it every time he grabbed a spanner, every time he grabbed his tools, and the Lord would remind him. And week after week, month after month, over a period of almost years, he would gnaw at his soul until he finally called on the Lord and got saved, and his wife got saved, and they raised their family for the Lord and went to Papua New Guinea as missionaries whilst they could. And I look at that family, and over the generations, he's gone to be with the Lord now, and his wife's an old lady now, but they love the Lord, and their children come to the Lord, and their grandchildren are seeking the Lord, and the Lord just is honoring his prayer and his faithfulness, and just praise the Lord for the work that goes on there. That old man, when I stepped into the pastorate here, he was one of the men that stood beside me and would not have been able to be a young pastor without his faithfulness. So praise the Lord for those individuals that stand strong in the local church.
2: That's right, Brother Luke. You know, you think about the elders that are before us and the heritage that they leave behind. And we're praying for a new generation. I know you've got several young people in your church, and it's a blessing because a lot of churches don't have many young people, but God's blessed with young people here. But do pray for the burden of Australia. And of traveling from the Northern Territory all the way down to New South Wales and all across Queensland, I pick up burdens with these pastors. And sometimes you sow a lot and reap a little. But praise God, when that one gets in, you've usually got something real good. I was just up in Catherine, the Northern Territory, and about 3 years ago, we had a lady named Debbie that got saved. First time she'd been in church, and I found out that a young man in the church had seen her out in a supermarket, gave her a tract, and invited her to church. And she came that Sunday morning when I preached. And she tried the Jehovah's Witness. She tried the Catholics. They couldn't help her. But she said, I heard that message on You Must Be Born Again, and I want to get saved. And she got saved, and I saw her. She's in church down at Territory Baptist and serving God, loving Jesus. And so thank God for the fruit that does remain and for what God's doing. God bless you, and appreciate your support, your love, and your prayers. Talk to you later. God bless you.
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We welcome you at this time to the Tabernacle Hour, a radio outreach ministry of Tabernacle Baptist Church, Greenville, South Carolina. 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

0: Glad you're saved tonight. Say amen. So good to see you on this Wednesday night. I'll tell you others on the way in. So many calls. Folks are on vacation. The last fling before school and college sets in. And I'm excited they can be with their family. We miss them. So pray for those who are on the road. Got me on the road tonight. But good crowd on a Wednesday night to have church. Aren't you glad you're not by yourself? Got other brothers and sisters in Christ ready to worship the one true Savior. And I'm so thankful for that. Thank you for coming back. Had a wonderful Sunday. Great, great crowd Sunday. And we're excited about that. And we're thankful for what's going on this week. A lot of preparation has been going on the campus here. Teachers been meet and greet last night, the teachers and parents. It was wonderful, and had a good house full of young folks and students, of course, and the teachers and the parents. We're glad they were here. So begin tomorrow, the first day of school, Thursday and Friday. Can you believe that? Already school time, first day, half days, Thursday and Friday. Then they'll kick it in high gear on Monday, all day, starting here on out. So you pray for all the teachers. Then, Brother John, next week, college begins. So we got a lot going on here on the campus. So you pray for all of those as they're coming in. And of course, as I mentioned, of course, our family that's away tonight and we'll be away on Sunday. So be in your place on Sunday. We're excited about what the Lord has for us. How many is excited that the Lord still loves you on a Wednesday night? Amen. Praise the Lord. How many is excited your husband still loves you on a Wednesday night? Got one. How many excited your wife still loves you on a Wednesday night? I got a few more amens on that. Some of you men know how we are. We're thankful. Our wife still loves us. I'm so glad the family and father loves us, right? Amen. Your pastor loves you, and thank you for being here. Let's keep things moving tonight. We'll begin with a new Bible study tonight. We finished up, so we're starting something new tonight. I'm excited about. We'll give you an introduction, maybe hit a couple of verses tonight. We got church conference at the end. A lot of things we want to get in tonight, okay? So you enjoy yourselves tonight. Just enjoy the Lord, the atmosphere on Wednesday nights. I enjoy it. No rush. We just love each other. Coming and we're looking in the good word of God together. Let's pray at this time, okay? Dear Heavenly Father, we love you now. Lord, we have some members at the hospital tonight, some members that are in their home. They're not well tonight, all across the auditorium. We know that. So we pray for them right where they are. Some are listening by the radio, WTBI, and then some are watching live stream tonight, that they are faithful members, God. They're unable to be with us. I pray you'll be with them tonight. Bless them. Bring us back to us on Wednesday, on Sunday. Would you do that? And Lord, those that are met tonight together, being faithful in their place. They have made their vote tonight. They're voting on keeping the doors open at Tabernacle Baptist Church. Thank you for that, God. What a blessing that is to see them. Lord, now you know what everybody needs tonight. Now, I do not, but you do. And I pray tonight through the Holy Spirit that you would help each and every one tonight. Do it and do it well. Bless these choir tonight. Help them sing, Lord, with all their heart. Be with us tonight. Thank you for Brother Brian jumping in, Brother Hobart's place tonight. Tonight, our faithful musicians being here. All that's done, I pray you'd bless it through your holy Jesus' name. I pray. Amen and amen.
1: All right, you can be seated. Choir remains standing. Church hymnal, page 310. If you want to sing along with us, page 310. Come on.

0: again. Wonderful. You may be seated. Thank you, musicians, on a phenomenal job. Thank you, choir, singing. And you're getting your seats. Thank you for doing that. Ushers are in their place. Thank you again. Let's pray for the young folk in the back, staff there. And we're so thankful for the Glaspies. They've been a blessing to us. And we're excited what the Lord has been doing. I know for a while what the Lord's been doing, what they've been looking at, going through some difficult times, but they just carried on being faithful to the Lord, and we're glad to see them back with us. But the Lord has given them a new chapter in life. So, Brother Glaspie, you come right up and tell us what the Lord did for you on Sunday.
1: Yes. Bethany Baptist Church in Greater North Carolina called me to be their pastor, invited me in. And we'd appreciate your prayers. Yes, and we love this church, love the pastor.
0: Amen. Yes, sir.
1: Love everyone. We'll be coming back.
0: Amen. Yeah,
1: we love this church, but we thank you for all that you've encouraged us in your prayers for us.
0: Yes,
1: and
0: sir.
1: I appreciate
0: it. Wonderful, brother. We love you. Praying for you. Brother. You pray from Bethany Baptist Church in Grover, North Carolina. Well, I preach a few places through there in churches. Well, you be praying for him. We're so glad to see them here tonight. And the next time you're with us, let us know, okay? All right. I believe we have some announcements coming our way. Brother John, you come right ahead, Doc.
2: I got to say, I am excited to be in church on a Wednesday night. I have brought my Bible, I brought a pen, I brought a paper, and I'm looking forward to hearing a message from God's Word. You know, I'm thankful when we come to Tabernacle Baptist Church, you know for sure you're going to get a good message from the good Word of God. And I want to get the most out of it, so I've got my pen ready. We have a couple of things we want to mention to you about. One of those is our visitation program. We're starting tomorrow morning. 10 to 12, we're looking forward to getting out. Got a bunch of door hangers, got a team together, but we want to offer that opportunity to anybody who has the schedule to be part of it. We're going to meet there in the chapel. We're going to pray. I've already got the maps and stuff out and marked the routes and everything, so there's no wonder about where we're going to go. If you want to come and be a part of that, listen, I know this for a fact. That is a blessed ministry to get out into the hedges and the highways and compel them to come in. And I don't have the time to tell you the story, but as we were stuffing those bags today, Brother Brian was telling us a story about a church that was started because of one of those door hangers that was given to the right person at the right time years ago in a place that he was ministering. And so that can happen. People get saved and all the rest of that. So be in prayer about your involvement in that. It'd just be a real blessing to do that. Also, college is starting Monday. We're excited about that. We're organized. We're ready to go. We do still have, and I could call your name here this evening, several, to make eye contact with them, who need to register. And so you need to get into the dean's office there, speak to Ms. Swain, and get it going. All right. So anyway, just wanted to make mention to you about that as well. May the Lord bless you. Please be praying for our college year this year. Please.
3: All right. The ushers are coming this way. Good evening. It's good to be in the house of God on a Wednesday. So glad that you're here. Yeah, that was DeSmet, South Dakota. One of the power packs got in the hands of somebody that wanted a church. And we start. You never know what's going to happen when you'll start seeing people come in the house of God as a result of a door-to-door visitation program. So thank you so much for praying about that. The Lady Rams Volleyball Fundraiser, Tuesday, August the 11th, 5 to 8 p.m., Mutt's Barbecue in Easley. So don't forget about that. And then I'm going to have, Sister Felicity is going to put a sheet down here at the door for the phone books. If you want to be in the ministry directory, the church directory, please sign up on the sheet. And we'll add you into the next print of the church directory, all right? So that'll be at the door here in a little while. Let's pray together. Lord, thank you so much for the privilege to be in church tonight. Lord, thank you so much for the direction that the school's headed and the college. Thank you for the leadership of these men that have come in to help. Thank you so much for our pastor. Lord, I pray that you would add your blessings to the message tonight. Use him in a way that only you can to touch our hearts and to help us to be softened to the Word of God. Lord, I pray for the offering tonight. Use it for the honor and glory of Jesus Christ. Thank you for Calvary. Thank you for the blood of Jesus that's able to cleanse us from all of our sins and help us to be exactly what you'd have us to be. In Jesus' name, amen and amen.

Wonderful, beautiful, beautiful thing. I will make mention on that announcement there for the director. That is a updated new directory. We will not be transferring names and numbers to the new directory. So if you're a member of Tabernacle Baptist Church, go by it. Your information, if it's not on the paper, it will not be in the new directory. So go by. Many folks change phone numbers and addresses and all that information. So please go by tonight, next week. We'll maybe take it up at the end of August. We'll give you all month of August to get your name on there and your number, email, anything you want the church to know to have a contact for you. Please do that, okay? No transferring things, just off this fresh new start on the new director, okay? So go by and do that if you would. All right, let's listen to a song Brother Matthew sings for us tonight. Then we get into the good word of God.

Thank you, Brother Matthew. Enjoy that. Thank you so much. Enjoy your singing. What a joy that is. Thank you, musicians, faithfulness on a Wednesday night. But Brother Matthew, he didn't know he was singing until about 5 minutes before church started. And so I asked him to do that tonight. So that was certainly a blessing to us. Thank you. Just folks just being ready. I believe a singer ought to have a song ready. It's like a preacher ought to have a sermon ready. I believe that's right. If you're called, you'll have those things. And I appreciate you doing that. Make mention of two things. Number one is this. As pastor, I want to say this. I want to thank you for being faithful on a Wednesday night. Just thank you. I never overlook that. I never do. I don't look as a crowd, look for individuals. I look at faces. Every individual here, you work, get a lot going on. Thank you. We're not doing God any favors. We know that. He deserves every single service being so faithful. No excuses at all. We are thankful that you are here tonight. Even if you come, I remember the days I used to lay brick years ago. I was mud from bottom of my feet, top of my head. My wife tell you, we start at 7:30 service in Charlotte. I come in 8:15. I take my boots off, put them out there, kind of hide them in the bushes in the front yard, come on in the church because I need to be there. Not so I can get a pat on the back because, man, I love the Lord that much, love his house that much. So I know what it is to rush into church. And I want to say as pastor, I sure appreciate that. It means the world to me. You don't understand what that means to the pastor. And so I thank you for being so faithful to church. And number two, don't forget about church. Our faith promise, a mission conference is coming up. Nearly 10 different missionary families will be with us. And I'll remind you, all Sunday school class will be in here at 10 o'clock. No children's church will all be in here Sunday morning, Sunday night, Monday night, Tuesday night, Wednesday night. You're going to enjoy all these missionaries coming in. We'll let them take their part in each service, about two or so each night. So you enjoy that. Last year, I typed up something. I had some folks ask me in the new what faith promise was. So I simplified that for you. And I think I still have some over here. If not, just flip to get some more ran off. What faith promise is not, and what faith promise is. And I have that here for you. And you be praying now. I know some of you give to missions, and what it be. Now, this is not your tithe. We give tithe. That's first and foremost. Then we give our mission. So do that. Go by, and look, if you need to look at that, look at that. That'll help you take it with you. And it'll be a blessing to you. We support a lot of missionaries here, and we're not looking to back up now. We're looking to move forward and do more. We just took on, I think it was four not long ago. We're thankful for that. So you be praying about what you'll give by faith this coming end of August, I believe it is, will be our mission conference. You don't want to miss that. All right. Well, as you know, We finished up our last study last Wednesday night, I believe it was, or our last study in the book of 1 John, and I've enjoyed it. I enjoyed that and all that we showed or the Lord showed us. And tonight, I just got a few minutes today toward the end of the day. I've been praying all along, but I was between three books. And the Lord willing, if the Lord doesn't come back, we'll hit all three. But I want to know what was right for the time we are in now. We could go through every book. I've been through every book, got my own commentary, my own thoughts on every book. And I could go through each book, but I want to say, Lord, what is it we need right now? What season we are in that we need? So I believe this is where the Lord has given me peace on. And I believe as you sis go through each chapter, not a big book, a long book at all, go through these chapters, you'll find that, man, that's really, it covers so much of the Christian life. Your past, your present, your future, and it's going to be a great blessing to us. I wanted an exciting book. Wanted something exciting on a Wednesday night. You're the faithful crowd. This book takes us from the heights of eternity past to the practical armor that you and I will wear in our day-to-day facing battles as a Christian. Now, it's only six chapters. Paul is our writer. It said in my heart, I have peace right now, starting with Ephesians, the book of Ephesians. I believe you'll love this book, verse by verse, in the book of Ephesians. Would you go there? Galatians, you'll fall right into Ephesians, Philippians. Ephesians right there between Galatians and Philippians. We are the Bible students tonight. But Ephesians, I love this book. It'd be a great help to us, I believe. Now, I'll give you a little thought here. I'm going to go through an introduction. We may hit a few verses tonight. We've got church conference, and I'm going to meet with the school board for a few moments after service. So some things going on tonight, okay? So you bear with me, and I'll give you this thought, just kind of give you a taste of what, Lord willing, we'll go through each Wednesday night. I'm about to wrap up Psalm 119 as well, and I cannot wait for the next series we're going to look at after Psalm 119. All right, the book of Ephesians, you got your place, amen. Now, the book of Ephesians is parted right down the middle.
Those that know the book, you've studied the book, you've taught the book, you've preached the book, you know that. The first three chapters deals with our standing. Our standing would be what? Is our position, our relationship. And then you'll find the last three chapters speaks of our state. Speaks our standing and our state. First three chapters, there is your standing. And then the last three is your state. What is your state? That is your practice. That is your fellowship. We'll be looking at that. The first three chapters is God's part. The next three chapters is your part, our part. So I want you to get some help tonight. Now, when we were saved, now you say amen on this if I'm right. When you were saved, you and I were saved, you became a two-part being. Are you with me? The inward man and the outward man. Am I right about that? Stay with me. The inward man, the outward man. Now, the inward man is saved. Hallelujah. That's a good place to say amen. The outward man, your flesh, is not saved. Are you with me? So you become a two-being, inward and outward man. Now, inward man is your calling. The outward man is your conduct. Stay with me. We're laying the groundwork here. Now, does anyone realize yet? Maybe just today you found this to be true. Maybe you never had this issue until today or this week. Does anyone realize yet that sometimes your conduct does not act like your calling? Right. Now, stay with me. See, even though, Brother Don, we are saved, you still have to deal with the outward man. Everybody in the auditorium, those listening to me by the rail radio, those watching me, you still, even though you're saved, you still have to deal with this old, sorry, rotten, sinful flesh. Can I get an amen? Sure we do. Now, anyone in today, have you had to deal with the flesh? This week, anyone? Okay, three of us. You're going to get some help in this book. So you've had to deal with your flesh this week. All right, let me say, well, I haven't. Let me ask you this. Have you had a bad thought this week? Yes, I'll answer it for you. Yes, you have. All right, has anyone, did you get mad or irritated with someone else this week? Had any anger this week? Okay, you dealt with the flesh this week. Have you foregone your Bible reading one day this week? You dealt with the flesh. Have you missed out on your prayer time? You're too busy. You dealt with the flesh this week. So everybody in the house of God, no matter who you are, what your name is, how big your Bible is, you have dealt with the flesh this week. So this book is going to help us tonight. So I'll remind you, you cannot base your salvation on the outward man. Because be honest now, sometimes you may not feel saved. Right? It's not on feeling. We say this 1,000 times. It's on the facts, on the word of God, right? Some days you may not feel saved. Every day, your inward man and outward man, they are battling one another. They're in a battle. I've said this 100 times. They're in a battle every day. That's why some folks just live such a defeated life. And sometimes you just wore out through the day. It's because there's a battle going on the inside. You want to go, the inward man, one wants to go to church. But the outward man says, no, let's stay in the recliner. Let's have TV church. So you've been unfaithful. That's the outward man. The inward man wants to get things right with somebody. But the outward man says, no, we don't have to do that. You've dealt with the flesh. The inward man wants to read his Bible in the morning, wants to pray. The outward man says, no, let's lay in the bed 15 more minutes. You understand? So the inward, there's a battle every single day. Every day we face a battle in our life. You understand? The Bible says they are contrary with one another. In Galatians, I believe, chapter 5. They're in contrary. So they're a battle every single day. You see, watch this, verse 3. I am in Christ. This introduction. I am in Christ in verse 3 in chapter 1. So I'm saved, what? Eternally, right? You can't be any more secure than when you are in Christ Jesus. Is that right? My inward man is in Christ. Once in Christ, always in Christ.
Right? We believe that. Amen. So that's a short, very short, simplified introduction to what we'll try to look at tonight. Now, watch your Bible. Ephesians chapter 1 and verse number 1. Now, remember, I give you the church version. You want a seminar version? You want a college version? Come to college. We'll give you that, okay? But I'm not going to stay in a book 13 years. You're going to hit it and go. There's a lot to cover, okay? Are you with me? All right. I want you to dry out on me. All right? Chapter 1, verse 1. Paul, an apostle of Jesus Christ, by the will of God, to the saints which are at Ephesus, and to the faithful, there it is, in Christ Jesus. Now, I want you to understand this. Before we dive into this, Paul is our writer. Are you with me? You agree? Paul's the writer here of Ephesians. Now, Paul is now in prison. Paul is in prison now, and he wants to write a letter to encourage the saints on the outside. One more time. Paul is in prison. It's not good. But in his prison, he focuses on those outside to encourage them. One more time. You're missing it. You're tired. You're tired like your pastor. Paul is in prison. It's dark, damp, cell, in prison. He doesn't know what's going to happen to him. The verdict falls. He may lose his head. He just doesn't know. Chained to the Roman soldier. He doesn't know. But while he's in the middle of that dark, damp cell, in that awful circumstance, he's not singing the blues. He's not putting his status on Facebook. Woe is me. Pray for me. Whisper a prayer for me. I don't want you to whisper prayer. I want you to cry aloud for me. Can I get a witness? So Paul says, no, what I'm going to look at, I care for those on the outside. I'm trying to encourage those on the outside. Are you getting this? He is facing a hard time in life, but he chooses to focus on encouraging others. Wow. In other words, Paul has joy and purpose in his predicament. Here Paul is in prison writing a letter to the church of Ephesians, the Ephesians, and all those that are faithful. He says, I'm going to encourage them. They need some encouragement. Now, wait a minute, Paul. You're the one that needs some letters, some cards, not them. Paul says, no, it's about others. I'm worried about them. I want them to stay encouraged. So I'm going to write that. It would be good. Try it. It works. When you start feeling down, discouraged, and woe is me, why don't you try to encourage somebody else? It works. It works. So Paul is doing that. So here he is. He has joy and a purpose in his predicament. So the question is, what about you? Do you have that? Or is it woe is me? This is not going over good. I thought it was an exciting book. This is to help you. Now, imagine opening a letter from a dear friend of yours. And you know their circumstances are awful. They're dark, dangerous. Don't know what the next day is going to hold for them. Imagine receiving that letter. And they have been stripped of their freedom. They've been confined to a dark, damp cell, chained to guards, awaiting their verdict that might mean execution. You would expect, when you open that letter, Brother Grassley, when you open that letter, you would expect that letter to be a plea for help. Please come. It's bad in here. Please help. Please try to get me out. You would expect to read that. Please help. Yes, you would read about their pain, their frustration, and of course, their fear. But instead, it's amazing to me, but instead, you open this letter of Paul here, he writes to the Ephesians, you find something completely different, something completely unexpected here. It is a declaration of joy, of purpose, and I love it, and of encouragement. Can you believe that? Verse 1. Notice how Paul introduces himself. Paul, a prisoner having a bad day.
Paul in an awful circumstance. Paul, an apostle of Jesus Christ. Now, you notice not, he did not open it by saying, Paul, a prisoner of Rome. He did not say, Dr. Hinkle, he did not say, Paul, a prisoner of Nero. He did not say, Paul, a victim of bad luck. No, he calls himself an apostle of Jesus Christ. Are you with me? An apostle of Jesus Christ. Now, Paul understood, church, that Rome owned the chains, but God owned the narrative. You need to hear that again. He understood in the chains that, yes, Rome owned the chains, but God Almighty owned the narrative. And may I say to you, when you are facing bad circumstances, your perspective dictates your power to encourage. Are you with me? One bad chapter doesn't mean it's a bad book. That's an amen for somebody in the house tonight. Paul looks bad, man. You're in prison. But I understood that they may have the chains on me, but God Almighty has the pen in his hand. He writes the story. I'm just going to follow him. Are you with me tonight? And when you realize, watch it, church, when you realize tonight that God can use your hospital room, God can use Paul's prison, when you realize God can use your storm, God can use your need, God can use your heartbreak, God can use all the trials, and he can use the troubles, and no longer is it now. Why did this happen to me? Now, no longer now, when your right focus is coming. Now it's who can I help in the middle of all of this? You see what he's doing? I'm in the middle of this, but who can I help while I'm here? That would be amazing, wouldn't it? The next time you're facing a prison life, trial, wouldn't it be good to think, hold on a minute, I'm going to quit complaining. I'm going to quit being a true Baptist. I'm going to quit complaining all the time. And I'm going to try to encourage somebody else. That may would help us. If it worked for Paul, it probably would work for us. It would work for myself. So we see that Paul here, he changes his focus. Look at this. Paul calls himself an apostle. We don't know what 13. He wrote 13 books, I believe. Whatever you think about Hebrews, we're not going to argue about it. But 13th disciple, you know what happened? Judas hung himself. Matthias come in, we know all that. He's a 13th. Now he's coming to the Gentile. That's a word of grace for you and I. Paul steps in. We'll get into that later. But Paul calls himself an apostle. Let me help somebody. Somebody watch, listen to me, Tabernacle Radio. God bless you. Those watching me, maybe you here tonight. Let me help somebody on this one thought.

Because according to Acts 1:22, I believe it is, the Bible tells me to be an apostle, you have to witness the resurrection of Jesus Christ. Now, so if someone says, I'm apostle so-and-so, you need to say, wow, you look really good to be over 2,000 years old. You look really good for your age. People just got to read the Bible. They don't want to read the Bible. You read the Bible, it clears up so much. So when they say apostle, you say, can I get a selfie with you? I ain't never been around someone over 2,000 years old. It's unbelievable how good you look. Just read the Bible. Bible will help you, right? It'll help a lot. Now look at the next phrase. Watch this. Remember where he's at? Remember where he's at in prison? By the will of God. In other words, get this. Yeah, he's an apostle by the God's will. Watch this. Paul is in prison. He was right in the middle of the will of God. Now, you're not going to hear that on TBN. I'm just going to give you that. Paul is in prison and he's right in the middle of the will of God. Hey, church. Hey. Just because you're in a valley doesn't mean you're out of the will of God. Just because you're facing trials or in a dark time, that does not mean you are out of the will of God. It could mean you're right dead center smack dab in the middle of the will of God. Are you with me? That's right. So Paul is in prison in the center of God's will. Amen. Just because of season, church, you are in, child of God. It's bitter. Maybe it's bitter waters. Maybe you're grieving. Maybe you're mourning. Maybe you lost a job, or maybe you have a big need, or maybe what else? Just name it. Trouble, sickness, whatever it is. That does not mean you're out of the will of God. It can mean you're in the will of God. Paul's in prison in the will of God. Wrote some books in prison. Isn't that amazing? Wow. Now watch it. Look at the verse again. To the saints at Ephesus and to the faithful in Christ Jesus. So he is writing to every saved person in Ephesus, not just to the church, but to all who are saved and faithful. Can I say this? Just because they're in the church doesn't mean they're faithful. You can be, there's some folks who are saved, but they're just not faithful. Are you with me? I know that for a fact. They say they're saved, but they're just not faithful. Isn't that right? Aren't you glad tonight you're faithful on Wednesday night? You're faithful. Praise God. Now, we got more to say about that because he's going to cover some more of that. Now, notice this. Faithful in, where there it is. You got to underscore that. In Christ Jesus. Hey, that is the highlighted phrase throughout the book of Ephesians here. In Christ Jesus. You are not standing in your own strength. You are in Christ Jesus. You are not fighting for victory. You are fighting from victory because you are in Christ Jesus. You are not trying to earn God's love, church. You're already accepted in the beloved Jesus Christ. Are you with me? In Christ Jesus. Ladies and gentlemen, hear me tonight. When troubles arise, when doubts whisper in your mind, and when the times of the days we're living in, they begin to sway, I'm telling you, there are those who are in Christ Jesus. They do not waver. We're not wavering tonight. No, they stay faithful because their foundation isn't built on shifting sand. Oh, no, ladies and gentlemen, it's now anchored in the rock of ages. Yeah. We're in Christ right now. I'm not waiting to get to heaven to be in Christ Jesus. I'm there now. You are there now. We're in Christ Jesus. Look at verse 2. Grace be to you and peace from God our Father and from the Lord Jesus Christ. Now, here now is the real greeting to this letter that Paul is writing here. Notice this now. It's in several of the letters. Paul puts grace before he puts peace. Did you see that? Look at the verse. Grace be to you and peace from God. Now, I believe every word is where it is on purpose. I'm just that crazy about the King James Bible. I just believe that. I believe it.
So I think I started thinking, studying it out. He puts grace.

peace before he puts peace. Can I say tonight, you will never have peace until you experience the grace of God. Can I say that again? You can never have peace until you experience the grace of God. It's grace and then it's peace. To have the peace of God, you have to have experienced the grace of God. We got a world, oh, I need peace, peace, peace. They're not going to have peace. They're not in Christ Jesus. But when you know the Lord, when you know the grace, how amazing it is, you then can have peace, not before. Are you with me? Amen. That's good stuff there. Really good stuff. So it's grace first. Amen. Grace and then your peace. Now, in a world, I thought this afternoon, in the world, I'm telling you, with strife, condemnation, and constant turmoil, these two words are the lifeblood of our Christian faith. Grace is to know peace. Accepting the grace is to know peace. Verse 3, blessed be the God and Father of our Lord Jesus Christ, who hath blessed us, I love it, with all spiritual blessings in heavenly places. There it is, in Christ. You'll find that all through Ephesians. We're going to bring it out. In Christ. Now watch, it goes together. Notice, spiritual blessings in heavenly places. Friend, that is what God has done for you and I. That's what he's done. Are you with me? We here certainly believe in the Trinity. God the Father, God the Son, God the Holy Spirit. We believe in it. These three are one. That's biblical teaching. That's doctrine. We believe that. Now, the blessings. Watch this. The Father, the Son, all three of these give blessings. Watch your Bible. The blessings from God the Father is in verses 1 through 6. The blessings from God the Son is in 7 through 11. The blessings from God the Holy Spirit is verses 13 and 14. We're going to show you that. And aren't you glad tonight you receive blessings from the Father, the Son, and the Holy Spirit? Wow. God, he thought of everything. Now, our question is, what did they do? We say they, we know it's one. What did all three do for us? What did they do? Well, you just keep reading the Bible. It explains itself. The best commentary of the Bible is the Bible itself, right? Now, God the Father, verse 4 and 6 through 6, chosen you, predestinated, adopted, accepted us. God the Son, 7 through 11, his blood, forgiveness, grace. God the Holy Spirit, verse 13, sealed with the Holy Spirit of promise. All three. You have blessings from all three. You agree many Christians live a defeated and unhappy life. Why? Because they do not understand what they possess in Christ Jesus. That's why they walk around so, no, I'm doing okay. I'm barely making it. I'm doing all right. I'm just trying to. Some folks, I hate asking how you doing. I just quit. Man, you need to get your Bible and begin to read your Bible. What you have in Jesus Christ. You are blessed, ladies and gentlemen. It doesn't matter what's going on. It doesn't matter what's happening on the job or what's happening in our life. We are blessed as a child of God. And we should live like it. What an awful scene that is to the world, seeing us so depressed. If they're saved, I don't want any of that. I'm depressed enough. I don't want to be a Christian. Are you okay? That's right. That's right. We're supposed to be light, I thought. I thought we have joy and speak. We're full of glory. I thought that's what the Bible said. I may miss it, but I thought that's what it mentioned to us tonight. You agree with me? All three has bestowed blessings on you. How? I thought today, as I read that, remembering all that and read it again, I thought, how in this world, if I know what the Father, the Son, the Holy Spirit has done for me and I'm in Christ Jesus, I thought, how in this world? I know of his goodness. I know of his grace. I know of his blood. I know of his forgiveness. How can I not praise him? Do you understand? When you got saved, you got all 14 verses laid upon you here in Ephesians. It wasn't one thing at a time. It was laid on you the day you were saved. Wow, what a God we serve tonight. You got redemption. You got adopted. You got forgiveness. You got purchased. You got sealed. And now you are seated in heavenly places. Can anybody say tonight, it's just good to be saved?
Yeah, yeah. Verse 4. According as he hath chosen us in him before the foundations of the world, that we should be holy and without blame before him in love. Now, some people, some of our friends, they get this verse all mixed up. You don't know why they do. Because they read books, commentaries, and they don't read this book, the Bible. They believe what old so-and-so had to say about it, so they just believe what he had to say, but they won't read the Bible, finish reading the good word of God. Can I show you an instance here that you need to see this? Can I show it to you? Look at this. Look, like I said, it's just read your Bible. Some would tell you that God chose this crowd to be saved, but God chose this crowd not to be saved. Are you with me? Let me say it again. God chose you not to be saved from the foundation of the world. And he chose y'all to be saved. Are you with me? So that's what they believe. God chose some people to be saved and some to be lost. The Bible does not teach Calvinism. You okay tonight? Giving you Bible for what we believe. We're tabernacle, we can handle it. We want to know what we believe and why we believe what we believe. Now, it seems here to me, I've talked to several, that they read the first six verses and they stop. I mean, the first six words in that verse and they stop. Let's read it their way. First six words in this verse, chapter number 4. Are you ready? According as he hath chosen us in him before the foundation. Now, did you notice what just happened? You can't stop in the first six words. First six words. According, one, as, two, he, three, hath, four, chosen, five, us, six. That's where they stop at. He's chosen us. You're going to be saved, chosen you to be saved. You're going to be lost. Too bad. You got nothing to do with it. Now, they'll stop there. But we're Bible readers. You have to read on. You can't take something out of context. You got to read it all. Are you with me? Context, context, context. Read it all. Watch it. You can't stop there. And then it says, what's the next two words? In him. There it is. In him. What's it mean? So you do not get chosen until you get Bible in him. How many just read your Bible just like it's written? You were not chosen to be saved before the foundation of the world. You get chosen when you get in him. Are you with me? Some of y'all don't believe the thing I'm saying right now. I can tell you right now. Look at 1 Corinthians. I got so much Bible to give you on this. We'll have to come back to this next week. 1 Corinthians chapter 15, verse 22. In him, in him, in him, in him. Well, you're not saved. You're not in him. So they're telling me is this. They're saying you were chosen, so you were in him when you was born. Is that what it is? Right? That's what they're telling us. You're in him, so that means you're saved. You was chosen for the foundation of the world. So when you was born, you were saved. You're in him. You were chosen. Okay, you with me? All right, that's what they'll tell you. Now, let's see what Paul has to say about that again. 15, look at verse number 22. Whereas in Adam, did you get that? All die. You know you was born in that? Even so, in Christ, shall all, what does it say? Be made alive. So that crowd that says before the foundation of the world, you are already in Christ and you don't have a choice, that's false. Just read your Bible. It's false. The Bible says we're in Adam, so you're not chosen until you get in him. Get saved. Born again. You with me? So church, it would be good. It would be good to those of us that are saved, those of us that are in him, as Paul tells us, let's go out and live like it. So the world will know there's nothing better than being in him. Let's go tell the world. Let's show that. Let's don't just speak it. Let's show it in our daily lives. That makes sense?
We're going to stop there because we got some deep waters to travel through the next few verses I cannot get into tonight. But so it's going to be an exciting book. I promise you it's going to cover a lot of stuff. It's going to be real exciting. No less it was going to be boring. I promise you that. I've read way ahead, and I'm excited about everything coming. You'll like it to cover. He's going to hit just about everything. It's going to be a lot of rejoicing, a lot of good things that's going to help us in our day-to-day. Then we're going to get to the armor of God. A lot of things going to really help us, okay? So don't forget that, all right? What we're going to do at this time, remember, I got the men coming up. We'll do our church conference here in just

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